0: is 802. I'm Bill Herenda. A 24-year-old Madison Park shooting victim has died in the hospital, according to police. Police responded yesterday at around 3:26 p.m. to the 400 block of Lafayette Avenue and found the victim with multiple gunshot wounds. A Bel Air police officer conducting a traffic stop last night shot a driver who later died at a hospital. Bel Air police released a statement saying that a physical altercation occurred during the traffic stop shortly before 9 p.m. in the 300 block of Franklin Street. The Maryland Attorney General's Office Independent Investigations Division released a statement this morning saying an officer stopped the driver and that during the traffic stop, the officer fired his service weapon, striking the man. IID said officers rendered emergency medical aid until paramedics arrived, and the man was flown to Shock Trauma in Baltimore, where he died. The officer was also injured and was treated and released from a hospital, according to IID and police. IID also said the officers were equipped with body-worn cameras. Supporters in Baltimore of a baby fund have collected enough signatures to put the proposal before voters on the November ballot, according to WBAL TV 11 News. The plan is to give a one-time $1,000 cash payment or supplies or subsidies to parents of newborns. Here's Janelle Dulaney on WBAL.
1: I believe it could be very helpful. Having a new child is a stress for a family sometimes, especially financially, especially this day and age. So that boost could help. I would just be very wary about like who actually can qualify for.
0: In a statement, Mayor Scott supports the plan, saying he's looking forward to developing a program that gives Baltimore babies and families the strongest possible start. That's the latest news. I'm Bill Herenda for

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7: Economic uncertainty is the order of the day.
8: According to economists, baby boomers are the main victims of the Great Recession.
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11: 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And by going there, there's an on-demand educational webinar. It's on demand. It's two or three case studies that are short in format of proven tax savings at your fingertips that this particular couple out of the great state of Colorado had said, you know, we're really frustrated because we don't get proactive support from our CPA. We don't get proactive support from our financial professional. And it, to them, it seems like they were bringing the ideas. They were bringing the suggestions. This is not uncommon. See, the great team over at Taxes Saved, that's exactly why they built what they built. They took the best of the best. See, it's tough to get the best people because most of the best people work for themselves. So by strategically aligning with former Big Four CPAs, top wealth strategists and tax strategists that have been doing this in their own kind of siloed area for a long, long time. And in fact, I think about it, you know, being a consumer advocate myself now for over three decades, the best programs are those that can be combined so that everybody stays in their lane, as they say, right? In their area of expertise. But when you can combine, let's say the impact of getting 2 + 2 = 6, as opposed to 4, well, now you're cooking with gas. And that's the great thing. So if you want to learn what this couple learned, and now they've gone from reactive to proactive to a plan of proactive implementation, go to taxessaved.com, watch the educational webinar, see if you qualify, which you qualify through one of two things. One, are you a high income earner that pays large amounts of tax, typically between federal and state over six figures in taxes? If you're tired of that and you want to do something about that, and it doesn't matter if you're self-employed or W-2, a lot of people miss that. They think there's not much of anything that can be done for people W-2. You are missing the mark. Go to taxessaved.com.

0: 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Watch the on-demand webinar, follow the prompts, and request and get a complimentary saving tax optimization plan analysis. Learn the pitfalls, the roadblocks that you're on or will be on that can save you an enormous amount of money. Maybe for some of you still working, the idea, as many have learned, how to take that unnecessary tax and redirect it towards moving their retirement up, starting more another business or starting their own business or whatever it may be. But here's the good news. None of these strategies are labor intensive. They're the most passive time committed and the most positive active deduction strategies that are allowed by tax law. These are not rolling the dice. Let's hope for the best. Nod, nod, wink, wink. These are proven strategies that have been around the tax code for decades that by having the benefit of the former Big Four CPAs directly tied to the tax strategy team, now not only are you learning from the best of the best, but the best of the best are actually using the same strategies for themselves. And it's all organized and synchronized in an overall wealth optimization plan, accounting for Social Security, Medicare, legacy, pension. I mean, you name it, folks. It's all in there. Now, imagine keeping thousands more of what you've already earned without changing a single thing about how you work. That is the impact. But here's the catch that nobody in the news is telling you. Every one of these new breaks comes with a phase out. A paperwork requirement, a deadline for action. See, if you miss the fine print, you're leaving real money on the table. And this is unfortunate because it happens all the time. We see it regularly. People are so grossly uninformed and overpaying taxes that unless you choose to do something about it, big government and these traditional reactive big box store brokerages and, you know, paper pushing accountants, that's not the answer. So, this is Tax to Save Radio, right? And we're going to walk you through exactly what the IRS listed as tax-free income for 2026, who qualifies, and how a husband and wife sitting at a kitchen table, even as soon as this afternoon or this evening, can put these rules to work before the year runs out. And the sooner they do it, the sooner they save. So let's talk about the enhanced senior deduction. Now, I'm going to get into strategies. I'm going to give you kind of want to lay out the groundwork and I want to give you the format of solutions. But the best thing is education. See, we know that experience trumps anything when it comes to really learning the ins and outs. And, you know, being somebody self-employed since the age of 19, I'm in my mid 50s now. I can tell you, there was no roadmap. There was no written instruction. In fact, advice from family, friends, et cetera, just led me down another path to another path to another path. And it wasn't until I got really serious about realizing that there was always some disconnect. Everything was in silos and there was always a disconnect until you could find a way to make the connections with the people that were out in front of this, that were really the top of their game. And that's exactly what the great team over at Taxes Saved has designed. So if you want to learn, and that's where it starts, it's a prerequisite to watch the on-demand webinar. It's only 20 minutes. They actually have a Taxes Saved wealth creation and preservation guide that really puts this into the forefront of people, especially those of you that are trying to transition to retirement and even those that are transitioning through retirement. So here's some basics, and then we're going to get into the strategies. Let's start with the one built specifically for retirees. This comes from the One Big Beautiful Bill. If you turn 65 on or before the last day of the tax year, you can now claim an enhanced senior deduction on top of the standard deduction you already received. I'm not going to get into too much of the detail, but if you don't know this and people aren't coming to you and making sure that you qualify for this, you don't have a plan, folks. You simply have a portfolio. And a number of you have reached out time and time again going, you know what? You're right. I want to know what to do about Social Security. I don't want to have 85% of it taxed. I want to know how to avoid Medicare taxes, this IRMA, this income related monthly adjusted amount nonsense. You know, for many of you listening, you've paid in for years and now all of a sudden you're going to get, for the pleasure of benefiting for what you've paid for, they're going to get to tax you on what you've paid for again. No, it doesn't have to work that way. Add the fact that you could phase out. And I've said this a time and time again. If you can phase in and know how to avoid phasing out, for most of you listening, if you've not filed for Social Security, in fact, for all of you listening that haven't filed for Social Security, you can withdraw up to $145,000 totally tax-free. That's right. You heard it right. $145,000 totally tax-free if you have the right formula between your IRAs, Roth IRAs, and brokerage accounts. It's that simple, folks. Now, all of these things have qualifications. So you must have a valid Social Security number and you must be 65 or older by year end. The phase out begins at 75,000 of modified adjusted gross income for individual tax filers and 150,000 for joint filers. So imagine a retired couple, both 66, living comfortably on a pension and investment income. If their combined income sits under that 150,000 line, then they are able to claim another 12,000 off their taxable income. Whether they itemize or take standard deduction, make sure you don't miss that. That is not a loophole. That is the law written for people exactly like them. But imagine a second couple slightly above that threshold because of a required minimum distribution. They did not need to take that size. They took a distribution more than they realized they should have because they didn't know which account, which amount, and what formula. They watched this deduction shrink or disappear simply because of timing. See, folks, that's not bad luck. That is a planning failure, and it's entirely avoidable. No tax on tips and no tax on overtime. Next on the list, and again, if you don't know how these things are able to be orchestrated into your canvas or onto your canvas, right, you need to have a Picasso. 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This is not a do-it-yourself exercise. 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It's complimentary. It's going to show you without any financial commitment up front of exactly what, not exactly, but primarily what you could be doing without exactly seeing your tax returns, seeing what you're trying to do, when you're trying to time up these things. And because for many of you listening, that's the whole, you know, kink in the armor is like, you're not sure. Well, this you can be sure of. You can see and stress test and understand exactly what you can do. Now, the phase out, right, is also 150,000 in modified adjusted gross income for individuals and now 300,000, I'm sorry, for individuals and 300,000 for joint filers when it comes to no tax on tips and no tax on overtime. I think of a great server the other night that said to me like, wow, tax is saved. You know, I just don't know how to really take advantage of that. I mean, we have a payroll company, but they don't tell us how to save taxes from an employer to an employee perspective. Folks, this is what, for those of you that employ people, this would be a great recruiting and retention tool. Make sure not only that you have a great tax plan, but that your team has a great tax plan. See, the paperwork, it's all got to be organized. No tax on car loan interest. I'm going to try to make these quick. Here's the one most people have never heard of. If you finance a personal vehicle after December 31st of 2024, and that vehicle was assembled in the U.S., the interest on that loan may be deductible up to $10,000 per year. Now, the phase out begins at $100,000 of modified adjusted gross income for individuals and $200,000 for filers. So you're already starting to see this. The senior deduction, $75,000 and $150,000. Overtime, $150,000 and $300,000. Car loan interest, $100,000 and $200,000. So this is how close you are to a stop analysis, a saving tax optimization plan analysis. And here's the truth behind every one of these new rules. They were written with thresholds, and thresholds were reward planning and punish procrastination. See, the senior deduction, the tips deduction, the overtime deduction, the car loan deduction, every single one phases out based on income. You may still have the power to shape. Imagine sitting down well before ideally December 31, not after, and finding out exactly where your household falls against every one of these lines, and then some. That is what the saving tax optimization plan analysis is built to do. It's not a sales pitch, folks. It's a plan built around your numbers, showing you which of these tax-free income opportunities you already qualify for and which ones a small adjustment can unlock or prevent you from missing, right? Keep more, live more, leave more. 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
0: Welcome to Taxes Saved Radio. If you're just joining us, it's all about how you can keep more, live more, and leave more. And if you missed the first part of the program, you don't want to miss that or other programs, because we're putting a big emphasis on what you can do between now, ideally, and well before the end of the year, to start saving tax on your income, saving tax avoidance on converting IRAs to Roth IRAs, and how to qualify and benefit from what is only about 2.5 more years, it looks like, of having a pro-low tax president with this one big beautiful bill of tax benefits that many people we see are missing because they don't qualify when they could have qualified with a plan, but procrastination and lack of education is costing them thousands. Now, here's where we're going to talk about, as I mentioned, almost a 7x deduction. Imagine the retirement rules changing while you're not looking. Contribution limits move, catch-up rules flip from pre-tax Roth for high earners, Social Security benefits rise, Medicare premiums rise along with them. None of it happens quietly, and none of it happens in your favor unless you're the one paying attention. See, this is the purpose of Taxes Saved Radio. In the first segment, we covered the new tax-free income categories the IRS listed for 2026. Now we're turning to the retirement side of the ledger, the moving pieces that determine how much you can save, how those savings are taxed, and what your income looks like the day you stop working. Now, here's the good news. If you're still working, you've got a huge benefit, because I'm going to teach you in this short segment how you can use proven strategies that have been in the tax code for decades, that many people that have never owned a business, have been W-2, maybe 1099, didn't think they qualified, to reduce their reported taxable income in saving large amounts of federal and state income taxes, you're in the right place. And if you're self-employed, if you want to take it to a whole nother level, not deal with these quarterly estimated payments, or even you retirees that are stuck with these quarterly estimated payments because the income you're reporting, because you don't have all the other deductions like you used to have at one point, your children, your mortgage, 401ks, etc. Now, all of a sudden, you in retirement are being forced to pay quarterly estimated payments. That is ridiculous. Especially you business owners, I think about one that reduced their quarterly estimated payments by almost $100,000 per quarter. You didn't mishear that. Almost $400,000 a year, or $100,000 per quarter, by just being proactive with tax planning. Now, here's the deal, right? You've got to pay attention, because there's higher contribution limits. But I want to warn you against shoving money in these ticking tax time bombs of traditional 401ks and traditional IRAs. For many of you listening, you are just absolutely, absolutely stepping on your own foot. Imagine a future where taxes would be lower with the deficits we're paying, with the interest on our debt alone exceeding our defense budget. It's over 1.2 trillion, folks, just the interest on our debt. And now we're right around the corner of 40 trillion, and that compounds again and again against you. That's what I want you to think about. When you're saving money pre-tax, you're not saving tax, you're deferring tax, but you're also deferring the tax calculation and the rules that you're, imagine one day someone says, okay, well, now the government, we've given you a long enough reprieve. You're going to be forced to take this money out. Many of you are getting on your guns, and I appreciate seeing that. But don't wait till you're 73 or 75, depending on your birth year, when the government starts forcing you to take that, and they're going to assess a 25% penalty if you don't, on money you probably don't even need, that's going to tax you more in retirement than the tax you paid while you were working. Yes, that's possible. Many of you don't believe it. But if you haven't seen your retirement tax bill through a simple retirement tax calculator analysis, that's what the great team at TaxesSaved.com can do. 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Watch the on-demand 20-minute webinar that teaches you how to avoid having extra tax by converting your IRAs to Roth. Imagine, you don't bump up and now 85% of your Social Security is taxed and your Medicare is getting taxed and you're busting through the brackets because you took a distribution or you tried to do a Roth conversion to get out ahead. And all it did was shove you behind. And in many cases, about 8 out of 10 cases, doing it wrong actually cost you more. But also imagine how you can use Roth alternative, converting your IRAs out of the tax system to tax-free compounding to Roth and Roth alternatives. See, there's Roth catch-up rules that's changing everything, right? The headline retirees and high-earning professionals cannot afford to miss. Starting this year, if you earn more than 150 grand in wages, your catch-up contributions no longer pre-tax. I think that's a good thing, but they must go into a Roth. And if you're not accounted for that in your tax plan, which many of you don't have because you have a tax preparer, not a tax planner, and you have a broker or a brokerage account. You don't have a plan. You have a big box store brokerage that doesn't talk about taxes and Social Security and trusts and estate planning and Medicare and how to save taxes, how to do strategic Roth conversion. You're missing the boat. See, there's not a reason to panic. It's a reason to plan. A couple who understands the shift ahead of time, and we see them week in and week out, restructure their savings, their withholdings, their broader Roth conversion strategies, their higher current tax bill goes to their advantage, not the surprise of going to the government in April. See, qualified charitable distributions in the golden window. Some of you are very philanthropic. Some of you are all about paying it forward. And I love that because there's things that you can do that most people, we get those questions all the time. Like, what is a QCD? Qualified charitable distribution. How do you use it? What age do you have to be? How much can you do? Is it right for you? And how does it fit into your overall wealth optimization plan? That's the difference. Many of you listening, if you're honest with yourself, you have a portfolio. You do not have a plan. I use the junk drawer example that I think I took from a Kiplinger article that, you know, everybody has kind of that infamous junk drawer. A little bit of this, a little bit of this, a little bit of this, a little bit of that, etc. And no one, and those are all things in silos, like your 401k, your old 401k, your IRA, the person you did your insurance through, the person you have an annuity through, the person you've got your long-term care through, the person that does your taxes, the person that hopefully did your wills and trusts and estate planning. You know what? Likely none of those people know each other. In fact, I'm almost sure none of them all, they definitely all don't know each other. In fact, I'd argue that none of them know each other. And they're all in a silo, each of their own silo. And the irony is if they did get on the same page and that whole entire different number of silos were understood under one umbrella, the plans would look entirely different or at least be modified to some degree for greater advantage. And if you don't have that, the good news is you can get it and you can get it on the right track today. Go to taxes, T-A-X-E-S, saved, S-A-V-E-D.com. Watch the on-demand webinar about case studies, but people just like you listening, retired, self-employed, W-2. And if you're high earner, high distributor, heavy saver in these traditional ticking tax time bombs or both, you are the bullseye. And the bullseye is on your back for somebody to finally pay for all this spending that somebody's going to end up getting caught in the crosshairs. And many of you already are. And the crosshair, it's the target becomes greater and the bullets become more harsh because a lot of this has already been put up for legislative change where it's going to restrict people from getting their income and their assets out of the tax system to change the rules on Roth, just like the contribution rules. If your income's too high, they don't want you to be able to save tax free as much. Or they want you to put more into tax-free. I mean, the rules keep changing, right? There's the Social Security and Medicare move, right? That those need to be organized together. And the stop analysis is key, right? Mandatory shift to Roth catch-up, higher contributions. Many people are falling prey to that. Increased generous QCD limits. Rising Social Security checks with a rising Medicare premium. Quietly erode, right? The vacuum exists. And none of these were designed to be understood in isolation. Imagine walking into 2027, already knowing exactly what you're going to pay, how much you saved, how much you avoided with all these changes, right? That aren't going to negatively impact you or your household. Instead of discovering in your tax return, right? That the purpose of the saving tax optimization plan analysis, it looks at all of this. It goes back, and I think about this couple I'll leave you with, that they're so frustrated because they've been through different accountants. They don't have a proactive tax planner, tax professional. They don't have a proactive wealth planner. They have simply a portfolio at a brokerage. And no one's ever shown them how to pull all these things together. And they want proactive. They want quarterly. They want to navigate this and be way out in front of it. You know what? I find most people want to be that way. 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They don't want to have to exert an enormous amount of time to this. 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
5: Economic uncertainty is the order of the day.
6: According to economists, baby boomers are the main victims of the Great Recession.
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0: 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Well, I want to talk to you about RMDs, required minimum distributions. I want to talk to you about the RMD mistake costing retirees billions. Imagine working 35 years, saving every quarter you could spare, building a nest egg you were told would protect you in retirement. Now I want you to imagine the IRS taking 25% of a withdrawal you never even made. You heard that right. A withdrawal you never even made. Not 25% of your account, 25% of the amount you forgot to take out. Now, here's the thing. This is not a hypothetical. This is happening right now to hundreds of thousands of retirees, and two of the largest financial institutions in the country are sounding the alarm. So what is the mistake? Well, here's the situation. If you have a ticking tax time bomb, traditional IRA or traditional 401k, You've reached the age where the government requires you to start pulling money out, right? What's called a required minimum distribution, or otherwise known as an RMD, the acronym required minimum distribution. Every year by December 31st, you have to take out money from an aggregate of the total value based on a formula of all of your IRAs that you have. Not January, not February, but by December 31. Now you miss the deadline even by a single dollar, and the Internal Revenue Service does not send a polite reminder, it sends a penalty. Now, this may sound harsh, folks, but here's the reality. Both Fidelity and Vanguard both issued fresh guidance just this year, and the message from both firms was the same. This mistake is far more common than most people assume, and it's far more expensive than many would even realize. So let's talk about how common this really is, because the numbers are staggering. Now, here's what I want you to think about. If you want to avoid all this noise and do what, like, many of your friends and neighbors have done, like those of you listening, to just remove the exposure to required minimum distributions, or what I also call RMD, to stand for retirement mass destruction. Because if you've been a heavy saver in traditional 401ks, IRAs, typical, you know, pre-tax employer plans, it could be thrift savings plans, it could be a simple IRA, whatever it is you have, 457, et cetera, and you've not paid the tax on it, the government's going to come knocking for that tax. And normally, at a time when you have the least amount of deductions you've ever had in your whole life, when you're going to be taxed at the highest tax rate because you have nothing to offset it unless you have a tax plan. But one of the tax plans isn't just to reduce your reported taxable income for those of you still working. That's great. And that actually helps you move your retirement up. But for those of you that are heading into this RMD, or if you want to stay ahead of it, getting ahead of it is far less expensive than dealing with it in the middle of it. It's kind of like being in the middle of a renovation you didn't know how you had to make versus just maybe doing a proper construction on the front end. Well, think about this. If you don't know it, you will if you take advantage by going to taxes, T-A-X-E-S, saved, S-A-V-E-D.com, and watch the on-demand webinar about friends and neighbors, just like those of you listening, that your friends and neighbors are taking advantage of to move IRA to Roth IRA without added tax. Yes, you heard that right. They're using proven deductions in the tax code by former Big Four CPAs and tax strategists and wealth strategists that are using it not only to teach it to other colleagues, but they're teaching it to a hand-picked group of consumers that qualify. And they use the strategies to save themselves taxes to not have to have required minimum distributions or pay tax to get their IRAs converted to Roth or to keep their reported taxable income down. Folks, you can benefit too. If you're a high income earner, you don't have to be self-employed. You could be W-2. You could be a high income reporting retiree. You could be somebody that's just been a serious, strong saver in these traditional ticking tax time bombs where you know you're going to have to pay the piper and you want to avoid how you can have a roadmap that creates the reroutes to avoid it. Go to taxesave.com, because once you've watched the on-demand webinar that's going to teach those of you, some of you refer your adult kids that are still working, that are higher income earners. Some of you are referring your older parents that have retired, but they're sitting on large IRAs and you don't want to get hit with that inherited IRA required minimum distribution that's getting taxed typically 40 to 50% of every dollar that your parents were hoping to leave you, you're giving back to the government. That all can be avoided. And you may be somebody that's got both. You're still working. You've still saved an absorbent amount of money being a heavy saver in these traditional plans, because we were all led to believe that at some point, surely we would retire and be in a lower tax bracket. Well, not so much, not so fast. Not when inflation's been crazy and we've had to keep up with the Joneses. And in order to be able to maintain these price fluctuations, we've had to be able to spend more. And to spend more, we've got to make more. And not the case if you learn how to basically spend less by giving up the category that costs all of you listening. If you've been a high income earner or a heavy saver, the highest cost you have or will have over your lifetime are going to be taxes. And the thing that gets the least amount of attention, being the thing that costs the most, are taxes. So here's what you can do. Go to taxes, T-A-X-E-S, saved, S-A-V-E-D.com. Watch the on-demand webinar. It's a prerequisite to meet with the team anyway. And if you want a complimentary saving tax optimization plan, proactive planning with proven results where you're in charge, and it's simple and it's easy. And imagine getting out in front of it, because the sooner you get out in front of it, the sooner you start saving. Imagine you self-employed folks out there that could cut down or maybe eliminate your quarterly estimated payments, because it's not what you make, it's what you keep and it's what you report, right? And I'm talking about above board. These are former Big Four CPAs that do it by the book. But they understand the strategies and the nuances of how to use this to your advantage and that to your advantage. In other words, the roadmap of how to take advantage of the tax code and stop letting the tax code take advantage of you. This is the thing I got serious about when I was 19 years old and started my own company. And I realized there's no formula. There's no roadmap. So what I found is that the best of the best don't work for other people. They work for themselves and they've perfected their own solutions. But when you can combine the best of the best under a non-siloed, holistic planning approach, where you have the best of the tax strategists, the best of the wealth strategists, the best that you can have, and they're all on the same page, singing from the same hymnal, on the same sheet of music, rowing in the same direction, you can save years, you can save millions, but you've got to be proactive. See, it's the irony that the people that you're not getting that from, that you're frustrated with, have not been proactive. You have a non-proactive financial professional. They're more of a big box store brokerage that just puts your money into accounts. There's no tax strategy. There's no wealth strategy. There's no legacy strategy. It's just accounting in a portfolio. And you have a tax professional that just has you report the numbers. They report the damage and then they attach an invoice. And if you're sick and tired of that, or you want people proactive, here's the irony. You've got to be proactive yourself. And the people that have done that are very happy with their proactive stance. Because imagine how simple it is once you can get all these things organized, synchronized, and crystallized into a format that everybody's on the same page and everybody's singing from the same sheet of music. They believe in the same things about being proactive, not reactive. I want to read to you what clients that I just referred over to the great team at TaxesSaved.com literally just shared. They said, you know, we want a holistic plan with great communication and proactiveness. We don't have that with our current financial people, our planner or our CPA. We need but people that are highly responsive. We've amassed a good amount of net worth. We've built up our assets. We're staring at this $1.5 million IRA, which concerns us because we're only years away from these required minimum distributions. We know we're sitting on too much cash. We're getting taxed as earned. We've got a lot of real estate. We've lost a lot of our deductions on that real estate. And all of a sudden, our tax bill went from little to now over $160,000. And it's only going to get worse with their required minimum distributions. Folks, that's somebody, if anybody needs proactive planning, that's them. Now, Vanguard studied roughly 400,000 IRA accounts. About 6.7% of the investors who were required to take distributions in 2024 took none at all. Scale that across the country, and Vanguard estimates that roughly 585,000 IRA holders miss their distributions every year. Here's the point. Why even have to deal with the IRS when you're in retirement? Who's raising their hand saying, oh, I want that? No, get them out, get the IRS out of your income and your assets. Imagine not having to have requirement of distributions that typically you're going to tax up to 85% of your Social Security, bust you through brackets, and then hit you for an IRMA Medicare surcharge premium, which is another name for a tax that the government disguises with different language. This is a collective penalty that nobody prepares for, and it's costing billions, it's projected, and will continue. How bad can it get, and where is the relief? Here's some important context. Before 23, the penalty for a missed RMD was 50%. The Secure Act 2.0 cut that penalty down to 25%. Congress recognized this was brutal, disproportionate, a punishment for an honest mistake, and they scaled it back. How about just Congress scaling back taxes, which are totally disproportionate punishment? But here's the part almost nobody knows. And this is the second chance we mentioned at the top of the program. If you correct the mistake, take the missed amount out, the IRS files form 5329 within 2 years of the original deadline. The penalty drops even further from 25% down to 10%. Why even have 10%? So I know this is a big buzz for many of you listening. RMD, RMD, you see what it's doing to your parents. You're seeing what it's doing to your relatives. You're within a year or two away, 5 years away. You're in the middle of it. You're seeing taxes that you never thought you would see before. Here's good news. It's never too early and it's never too late to get out and have a great head start to eliminating this altogether. So if you're in the middle of it, getting rid of it. If you haven't encountered it, preventing it from ever happening at all. Prepare, prevent, and protect, folks. Those are the three P's I've taught for decades. So let's make this real. Say you should have withdrawn $10,000, but you only took out $8,000. $2,000 short, 25% of that's $500 penalty. Correct it within 2 years, right? And the penalty falls to $200. A 60% reduction, not just for catching, your own mistake and fixing it. The IRS may even waive the penalty entirely if you can show the shortfall was a reasonable error that you took prompt steps to correct. Who wants that? Nobody wants that. Here's why I'm going to take you from the segment one to what we're going to go into the second segment, because I'm being forced into a hard break here. Congress gave you relief. The IRS gave you a correction window, but neither of them is going to call you to remind you it exists. If you are approaching your RMD age, or you want to be way out in front of it, or you want your parents to get educated about it because you don't want them to leave you this inherited IRA nightmare, and you want to make sure this is managed, this is exactly the kind of blind spot a saving tax optimization plan analysis is built to catch. 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Now, we come back from this quick break. I'm going to talk to you about solutions that create five times, almost seven times deductions so that you qualify for all the one big beautiful bill breaks. You qualify to pay the legal least amount of tax on your income, and how to get out or avoid RMDs altogether by having everything outside of the IRS to tax you on your assets or your income. But you've got to have a plan. 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We'll be right back.
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0: 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See, taking a hard stance that the tax code wasn't designed for you to pay the most amount of tax. Ironically, it was designed for people to pay the least amount of tax, but it totally flip-flopped. And many of us have been led to believe, well, tax professionals, all you got to do is hire one. They're surely going to be able to show you how to navigate this and pay the least amount of tax. Wrong, wrong, wrong. Not one course of curriculum in the CPA designation is on proactive tax savings planning. Not one. And if you don't specialize in that, although I hear today you can, then you have somebody that's just coloring by numbers, having you turn in the data. They run it through a software. It reports the damage, they attach an invoice, and there's nothing proactive about that whatsoever. There's no tax savings. If anything, it's tax punishment. In fact, it's malpractice. I think if you're going to work with someone on the thing that's going to cost you or I the greatest amount of money over our lifetime, you want someone proactive. You want a team of people that understand how all these things fit together, not in silos. Wealth optimization, retirement, pensions, annuity, brokerage account. Do you know that you can take out this year? The great tax team at taxessaved.com, you got to go there, folks. If you want to get on, you want to get on the savings train and you want to move your retirement up. If you're a high income earner and you can be W-2, you don't have to be self-employed and you want to benefit from these strategies. This is the optimal time of the year, because if you wait a little bit too much longer, you're going to get distracted. You're going to find yourself into the new year. And once you do, almost every available optimal benefit of saving taxes has passed you by. You've lost another year of overpaying Uncle Sam. But you still have time, retroactive back to January, for quarterly estimated payments, withholdings, etc., that you can adjust your tax future with tax savings if you're proactive. And here's the irony I talk about. A lot of people are very frustrated, I shared in the first part of the program, of not having proactive, communicative professionals in the financial space and the tax space in their lives. And yet they themselves have not been proactive to go find that. And now they're finally waking up to it and saying, enough is enough. We've overpaid. We're not getting good direction. Surely there's other people out there that actually take the initiative to be proactive around this. And the good news is they are. They're former Big Four CPAs. We have them on the great team at TaxesSaved.com that I refer, I personally work with, I professionally work with. And these are great people. Not only do they understand, they teach their colleagues, they give back, they pay it forward, but they also use the strategies, which would make sense, for themselves not to overpay taxes and to save an enormous amount of tax. And you can too. Imagine a deduction that allows five times. It creates jobs in the U.S. So just like a lot of tax benefits, right? Becoming a homeowner, making charitable contributions. But in other words, contributing to society provides tax breaks in this voluminous tax document of 70,000 pages that very few people have ever figured out how to master. There are what they call certified tax masters, and they have. And it requires software, it requires updates, and it requires you to be on top of your game. And this is where the best of the best don't work for others. They run their own practice. But unfortunately, so many of them are siloed that people realize that their tax, their brokers, their insurance, their estate slash legal, their accounting, all those are different professionals and none of them know each other. Maybe a couple do, but I guarantee not all of them do. And if they did, the planning would look very different or be modified to some degree for more advantageous opportunity that can't be found when everything's in a silo. So enough of the preaching and back to the teaching. Imagine inheriting your father's IRA, you're grieving, you're handling the estate, you're the last person thinking about a 10-year countdown clock the IRS just started on the account. Could have been all avoided, by the way, but it started anyway. And if you don't know the rules, the inherited account can trigger the very same 25% penalty we talked about in the last segment. Today, we go deeper. Inherited IRAs, the automation tools the big custodians do not advertise loudly, and I'm talking about the Fidelities and Vanguards who wrote this article, they don't advertise it loudly enough, in the one move that can take this entire problem off your plate for good. So inherited IRAs, the ticking tax time bomb that gets worse. If you want to do your kids a huge disservice, leave them an IRA. Don't have a thorough estate plan mapped out. The two things, it causes family fractures the family, and it causes massive financial headache. So let's pick up where we left off. Required distributions are not only a retiree problem, they're a beneficiary problem. And the rules changed in many ways that families now don't understand. If you inherited a traditional IRA from someone who passed away after 2019, the Secure Act, we're on multiple versions of that, 10-year rule applies to most non-spouse beneficiaries. That means the entire account must be emptied within 10 years of the original owner's death. And depending on the situation, annual withdrawals may be required along the way. So if the person you inherited from was already drawing, you have to continue to draw every year as well. Now, CNBC was told something we hear constantly in our own practice. Many beneficiaries have no idea the rules changed. Think about that. The entire generation of adult children inheriting accounts from parents under a rule written after their parents opened those accounts and nobody sent a memo on. This is exactly how 29% of Fidelity's outstanding 2025 RMDs ended up tied to inherited IRAs. Not because people are careless, because the rules shifted under their feet. 29%. So folks, get on your guns. If you've got adult children and they're socking away money into these plans, you could prevent them from ever having RMDs. Adult children, if you've got parents that have retired and they're in their RMD ages or getting there closely, or they're sitting on large IRA accounts and you want to save them tax and you want to save yourself an enormous amount of tax, get them on board. 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Taxes, T-A-X-E-S, saved, S-A-V-E-D. com. You may get irritated I spell that out, but people screw that up so often they don't hear it. It's like taxes already saved, right? Taxes saved. And here's the deal. There's a retirement tax calculator that will show your future retirement tax bill. And it's not, it's intimidating, because for many of you listening, the tax you and your family will pay will be 2 to 4 times more than your balance today, depending on your age. Yeah, you heard that right. 2 to 4 times more than the balance is it sits today, just in taxes that you and your family will pay. And the good news is you can do something about it, where you can get that down to a fraction of it, and you can use proven strategies in the tax code with a proactive tax and wealth optimization team that know exactly what to do, how to do it, and what order and format to put it in, and keep it easy for you. TaxesSaved.com. It's an on-demand 20-minute webinar, tax savings proof, proven tax savings of clients, just like those of you listening, that they help day in and day out. And from there, you can request to get a complimentary saving tax optimization plan analysis. Folks, there's not a cost for that, because when you see the sobering reality of your future retirement tax bill, the taxes that you're unknowingly and unnecessarily giving up today on your income, especially for you high income earners that are still working, and for you heavy savers in these accounts, time is a killer. They even have a cost of waiting calculator that for many of you listening is costing you thousands every month you delay. Why do good people miss these deadlines? As we wrap this up, it's real simple. The honest truth is, it's the complexity is the problem. The research points to one root cause, because most of these misdistributions, small forgotten accounts scattered across multiple custodians, old 401ks, jobs you left in 2004, et cetera, rollover IRA open and never touched again. One Vanguard strategist summed it up perfectly. With investors changing jobs 9 times or more over a career, it is tough to keep tabs on every retirement account you have opened. Boo hoo. 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
13: Games. I'm Carmen Roberts, Fox News. President Trump orders the Pentagon to substantially reduce joint military drills with South Korea after he says it declined to help denuclearize Iran.
14: The president posted on Truth Social the exercises slated to start this week are costly and send a hostile signal to North Korea. He also made it clear he's not happy that South Korea didn't back the U.S. in its military action against Iran. So the president has told the War Secretary to reduce the joint military program. Those exercises have been going on for decades and are meant to help South Korea beef up its readiness against North Korean threats. North Korea tested ballistic missiles just last week, even though there are several UN resolutions that ban the so-called Hermit Kingdom from launching such missiles. Jill Nato, Fox News.
13: Search and rescue operations continue in Hawaii after what was Hurricane Lala slammed the Big Island with heavy wind and rain. Governor Josh Green thanking first responders and local officials.
15: Many thanks to General Logan and his whole team. We will send more. I've also been in touch with people that are at Pohakuloa. The feds, the military there are going to be more than willing to help us. We'll probably use their aid to get there. We've had a bunch of high water vehicles here.
13: And the storm left at least one person dead, swept several homes off their foundations, and knocked power out to tens of thousands of customers. The outer bands of now tropical storm Lala are dumping heavy rain on portions of Maui County, Oahu, and Kauai County as it moves to the west-northwest. Indiana floods claim at least seven lives. Meteorologist Adam Klotz.
16: Some of these communities, a foot of total rainfall. Still could see a little bit of rain. The ground is saturated, right? So additional rain could cause a problem.
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17: 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Just click listen, then swipe right and hear the latest news updates on your time. 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
13: The latest inflation report shows the war in Iran might not be dragging down America's economy as much as first thought. Fox's Mike Emanuel reports from Washington.
20: Consumer prices increased in July by 3.4% compared to a year ago, a mild decrease from June's 3.5%, and a significant improvement from 4.2% in May. Despite the good news on paper, many Americans may not be feeling it all that much, with prices still rising faster than wages can keep up. Oil prices remain elevated during the Iran war, with the national gas average sitting at just over $4 a gallon. Energy costs also factoring into a 2.2% jump for airline fares from June to July. A recent Fox poll shows the cost of living is still the number one issue for voters this November. In Washington, Mike Emanuel, Fox News.
13: Dollywood is set to open its night flight expedition ride to the public this week, and Fox Weather's Melanie Black spoke with Dollywood Company President Eugene Naughton at Dollywood in Pigeon Forge, Tennessee.
2: It must have been a huge undertaking, especially with all the technology, all the light displays. Let's talk about how big this is, too.
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4: 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We're in the Relief Factor studio in your nation's capital. Coming up in 30 minutes, America's sweetheart, Andrew Klavan, will join us. Everyone's talking about Odyssey. Everyone's just saying this about Odyssey and that about Odyssey and the film Odyssey. And I like the director, and I like the idea of doing a big epic based on the Homer's Odyssey. I love that idea. But I ain't going until Andrew Klavan tells me to go. And even then, and he's not always right, but we'll talk to Andrew Klavan about it. Also, a big scandal has been brewing for many years now, and it may be reaching a head in the Catholic Church. This has to do with the Vatican's relationship with Red China. We're going to speak with Stephen Mosher about that coming up in the next hour. Right now, though, as we just previewed, the president had a big symposium yesterday. This has to do with a pledge that states, utility companies, corporations are all making. It's called the Ratepayer Protection Pledge. It's supposed to prevent electricity costs and grid upgrades tied to AI data centers from raising utility bills for ordinary households and businesses. That's what it's supposed to be. But this conversation went well beyond just the cost of electricity. It had to do with whether we have a federal national data center policy right now, whether it's a patchwork, whether local politicians are deceiving their taxpayers and citizens by changing zoning to allow these data centers to be built where things are not supposed to be built, how it's affecting homeowners in those areas, concerns over what goes on in these data centers. And of course, the conversation also moved toward the very real competition we're in with China, because someone's going to dominate the world in AI, and it can't be China. So with all of that wrapped into one, we've got this one soundbite from the president yesterday that sort of sums up the message that he had to Americans. Cut nine here, boys and girls. Here's the president yesterday.
5: Because you have to convince your community how great these things. You can't fight it. You have to go with it. And you're going to have all that protection, and we're giving you automatic protection. But you're going to make a tremendous amount of money. You're going to reduce taxes. And you're going to have something that if you don't have it, everybody else wants it.
4: He was directing that to the 23 governors who were in attendance, basically saying, you can't fight this. You just got to convince your communities. Is that the beginning, middle, and end of it? Well, let's bring on a guest who right now is actually running on this issue for county supervisor in a rural area that is being affected by this, Frederick County, Maryland. Dan Ampieri is joining us now because it seems, Dan, that you're making your entire campaign, and you're not alone. There's a lot of politicians all around, shouldn't call you a politician, a lot of citizens who have decided to become politicians all around the country who are making this their first, second, third issue, these data centers. So thank you for joining us.
6: Good morning, Larry. Thanks for having me back. Running for county council in Frederick County. And yes, the data center issue, we're at the center of it in the state of Maryland. We're right across the Potomac. I call us Loudoun County North. Yeah. Okay. So it is a big issue here in our political races. It really started a couple years ago with the announcement for the MPRP, the transmission project going through Maryland from Pennsylvania to Loudoun County, Virginia. And of course, that's because Virginia using 25% of the nation's electricity that's being used for data centers, they're running out of power, right?
4: Right. So they're routing it. Basically, they're using Frederick County and a couple of other rural counties in Maryland as a superhighway for these power lines from Pennsylvania to go straight through.
6: You're right. So we've been fighting that. And then we had a piece of land that was a industrial zoned land that had been unused for approximately 10 years or so. And really, by right, before we had codified anything regarding data centers, they were able to kind of sneak into our county and get a site that's about 1,700 acres for data centers. And that was about 5 years ago. And I don't think the community had been generally aware of it, at least at a county level. Certainly in Adamstown, they were. But really, what got the whole county upset was about 6 months ago when our county council decided to expand the area available for data centers, doubling it in size. And that has been a contentious issue. We had 22,000 residents of Frederick County sign a referendum to put that decision on the ballot to reverse that.
4: Yeah.
6: And the Supreme Court of Maryland said no, and it will not be on the ballot. But those politicians that put that into place, that zoning, will be.
4: So, and what you've described there in Frederick County, Maryland, is something that's being replicated and happening all across this country. I tune into a lot of my friends who have national shows. I've got friends who have local shows in various areas in the nation. They're all talking about this, Dan. And it seems to me that this is not a Republican-Democrat issue. I attended an event in Prince William County in Virginia, where this is a hot issue. And there were people who had never voted Republican before, but they were there because they cared about this issue. What do politicians need to know about this? Because according to the president yesterday, listen, it's happening. You either jump on board and you take advantage of the income and the tax breaks that you're going to get from this, or you're going to be left in the dust. And these politicians who hear that on the local level, they say, okay, sign me up.
6: Sure. Well, I agree with you. And you know, this would be a situation where I would largely agree with the president on the premise. Okay, so we are in a battle, right? We do need to win this war on AI, but they can't go everywhere. Okay, so, and I appreciate that he was speaking with the governors and that's at a state level, but I think that these decisions still are going to be best left up to the locals, the local counties or municipalities across the country. But you can't have them everywhere, but you're going to have them somewhere. And that's really what it's about, is that thoughtful planning. And that's where I think that's why local races matter. And then this upcoming election, I think they matter more than ever. But I saw the great news. Yeah, I saw what was happening in Prince William as well. And I think that's great.
4: Danielle Pierre is our guest. Are you calling for an outright ban of data centers like we saw in the state of New York?
6: So I attended the National Data Center Protest Day last Saturday, and I spoke in front of a large gathering in front of our seat of government here in Frederick County. And I called certainly to reverse the expansion of zoning that our county council had passed last year. And I did say we may have to go further, and we may have to look at that because we have an existing site. We have a lot of issues with what's going on with the data centers being built. They're not doing what they say they're going to do in terms of the protections for the community, whether it be the diesel generators, which are going to be located, in our case, very close to an elementary school in our county, whether it's the berms, the buffering. It's not working out for the people in that area, and they don't want to be called a trade-off. And that's the issue that happened here with our local politicians.
4: Right. Their lives and their environment and their lifestyle is a trade-off. That's not a trade-off. It's funny to me that, you know, you've got all these major urban centers who are coming. D.C. has a bunch of empty office buildings. They're complaining that businesses left during COVID. It's understandable. Businesses left because it's expensive. Have you ever gotten an answer as to why in the middle of a city you can't just convert one of these empty office buildings or empty warehouses that are sitting vacant? Why can't they convert that into a data center?
6: Well, you know, in Prince George's County, Maryland, they want to convert a campus or a site that used to be a shopping mall into a data center campus. Mm. So, you know, there's retrofit options that are out there. I don't like taking the most fertile farm soil in the county, stripping right. the preservation options that those landowners have. And I also don't like political favors. So when speculators bought all the land around the data center campus here, it was agricultural, eligible for preservation. Why would they have ever fathomed that it would be rezoned to industrial? Why would you ever think that?
4: They probably had a wink and a nod from one of those politicians. Danielle, we're running out of time here. It sounds to me like your message is, you know, not complete prohibition, no, never, not ever. It sounds like your county and a lot of the counties that we've mentioned here and a lot of the counties that I hear from around the country, these rural suburban areas where people want peace and quiet, they've already got some data centers. They're just saying, okay, enough. Find somewhere else. We've done our share. Why do you want to keep expanding?
6: As it is, we may have somewhere around 20 data centers or so in Frederick County, but we don't need 40, 50, 60, which is what they want. And it's too many. We don't have the study. And quite honestly, the state study comes out later this year, but I can't put much stock in that. I've seen their housing study too. I can't put much stock in these studies from these agencies and so forth. It's the people that have to make the decision. And in our county, just like across the country, overwhelmingly in our primaries, candidates that were pro-data center lost overwhelmingly for the most part.
4: Real fast, Danielle Pierre, because I keep hearing that it's the communists in China that are paying people to oppose data centers here in America. Got to ask, you getting any money from the Beijing commies?
6: Not at this time, nor have they offered, Larry.
4: Good to know. Well, you know, keep the option open. Danielle Pierre, thanks for joining us. This is O'Connor and Company.
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4: We have a growing audience in Detroit, Michigan, and we're thrilled to be there. That's my hometown. I was born in Detroit, and then I lived in Plymouth, Michigan, right near Livonia at 5 Mile and Hagerty, and I continue to be a huge Wolverine fan. Go Blue. That's why we're excited about Jay Feely, field goal kicker for the 1997 national champion Michigan Wolverines, winning his primary in Arizona. That's pretty cool. I was at that Rose Bowl, by the way, in Pasadena when they won the national championship, and then they tried to steal it and say, oh, it's a co-national championship with Nebraska. Bull. Michigan won the national championship that year. Brian Greasy was our quarterback. Anyway, I digress. We love our big Michigan audience there, and it's growing every single day. Thrilled for it. And to that end, you've got one of the hottest political races right now with Mike Rogers, who we had on the program last week, the presumptive Republican nominee. That primary is coming up in, 12 days? And then there's, of course, this hotly contested Democrat race between Abdul Al-Sayed and Haley Stevens. Well, we've got some new Haley Stevens video that's dropped now. She's something else. So we're going to share that with you in just a minute. But first, I do want to give you an update as we head into the weekend on our campaign to feed the poorest of the poor right here in our hemisphere through our friends at Food for the Poor. 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Thank you for that. All right, so I've mentioned the fact that by growing up in Michigan, and I lived in Michigan, my childhood was there until I was a teenager when I moved to Orange County, California. And I have vivid memories of my time there. My brothers, a couple of them, still live in Michigan. And I go back as often as I can. I see Haley Stevens, and people make fun of the way she talks, and people make fun of her mannerisms. You see Haley Stevens, and if you're from any other part of the country, you see someone who seems a little odd. And don't get me wrong, she seems a little odd. I see Haley Stevens, and I see my Aunt Barbie when I was a kid. I see a woman behind the counter at the Kowalski sub store in Old Village, Michigan, near Plymouth. Here's a viral clip of Haley Stevens talking to her campaign volunteers at one point.
15: And you better believe I'm going to be doing it with a little bit of joy, a little bit of enthusiasm, a little bit of energy, and a little bit of stick it to them.
4: Yeah. the people, listen, my biggest problem with Haley Stevens is that she's a left-wing Democrat. That said, if your only objection to her, if you're a Democrat in Michigan, your only objection is the way she talks and her mannerisms, well, then you got to set that aside because she's running against a guy who is pro-Hamas and pro-socialism in Abdul El-Sayed, who links up with Hassan Piker, a podcaster who says that America deserved 9/11. So I think it should be easy. And it looks like Democrats right now are rallying around Haley Stevens. The bad news for Democrats in the general election is that Abdul El-Sayed has been telling his supporters that Haley Stevens is a puppet of AIPAC. And if you're a Democrat, well, Israel is the public enemy number one. So even if Haley Stevens does win the nomination, she's not going to win the general election because all of those anti-AIPAC and pro-Hamas voters will stay home. That's part of the Democrat base, don't you know? That said, one of the latest attacks on Haley Stevens is that this charming little accent of hers that screams Michigan is all a put-on. Someone dug up a Zoom call of hers where she was presenting some legislation and policy. And here, I'll let you hear the side-by-side comparison. Go ahead.
16: Oversight, intelligence, judiciary are going to be taking up those matters through hearings and different investigations. And those committees are going to do their work. And I am laser focused on my committees of jurisdiction. I worked really hard to get on those committees for Michigan and for my constituents. That
17: you know who I sound like? I sound like the people who I talk to in Michigan who are getting screwed right now by Donald Trump. Okay? And I'm telling you, I'm at the fish fry in Detroit. It's a joyous day. And the gals, 2 minutes into the conversation, what are we going to do about our utility bill?
18: Yeah.
17: And so I sound like the people who I'm trying to fight for. And I can't campaign right now because I'm in a government building, but I am fighting
4: all
17: for
4: right,
17: Michigan.
4: So there you go. There's the side-by-side. You tell me, is she just putting on the accent like when Hillary starts talking like a southerner, or is she the real thing? And either way, are you ready for Senator Mike Rudd?
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14: All right, you brought up gender issues, so let's talk about it. I've waited a good 6 minutes here before I bring up the actor formerly known as Ellen Page.
15: Man of restraint.
14: I know.
15: Yeah.
14: Now going as Elliot Page. Obviously, it's gimmick cast. Yeah, when I saw this, I was like, I'd be pissed off if I was Anne Hathaway because, you know, she's got a big role in this movie. She's above the title. But my understanding is that this Ellen Page person is only on screen for about 4 minutes, and it's a minor part, but she got all the publicity. So clearly this was a gimmick thing to get attention.
15: The gimmicky, I think so, and the gimmicky woke casting, every time it appears, which, as you say, is very rarely, it lessens the film. It is actually bad. Yeah. And, you know, I really do understand why people get angry about this, because it only works in one direction. If you were to cast Othello as a white person today, everybody would be up in arms. But if you cast Hamlet as a black, then you're doing God's work. So it only goes in one direction. I understand totally why it makes people angry. In this film, it just doesn't work. Lupita Nyong'o, who plays Helen and is very dark-skinned black woman, is a beautiful woman and a spectacular actress. She's miscast, you know? It's like, it would be like, you know, casting Peter Dinklage as Achilles just to show that you're a nice guy. You know, she just doesn't belong in that position. And the thing with Ellen Page, or Elliot Page, as she likes to be called, is embarrassing. It is as if Nolan were making this multi-million dollar epic and put his 7-year-old son in. She looks strange. She doesn't come across as a soldier. It's just ridiculous. And I understand this is not the...
14: But it doesn't ruin the film in your eyes.
15: In the story. It's so brief. It's annoying. I'm sorry he did it. I think he will one day be sorry he did it when he takes a look at this movie and realizes it decreases the quality of the film by about 1%. Yeah. And I understand why people are angry, but it doesn't really affect the film on the screen.
14: By the way, I want to go on the record. One of the most brilliant theatrical experience, live theatrical experience I ever had was Shakespeare in the Park in New York, you know, where they do the live shows in the summer in Central Park. And it was a kabuki presentation of Lysistrata. Lysistrata is the Greek comedy about women who go on a sex strike to stop a war. It's actually very ahead of its time. It's amazing. Because it was kabuki, every part was played by a man, because that's the traditional presentation from Japanese theater. And it was brilliant. And the dude who played Lysistrata was phenomenal. So I'm okay with non-traditional casting if it works and it isn't distracting. It can be very powerful, actually. But not so much in this case. And so, Andrew, I just want to challenge a little bit more on this, because I have great respect for Trent Horn. He's a podcaster, a Catholic conservative. He takes all your points, but he says still conservatives shouldn't support this, because we are being hypocritical if we are going and giving money to the machine that is still elevating this lie of transgenderism and still promoting the idea. Even if it's a great film, we shouldn't participate. How do you respond to that?
15: Well, I respect that opinion, but I disagree with it, and here's why. The left has taken these cultural ideas that have always been in the Western arts, and they've turned them into political and literal ideas, which makes them an atrocity. We're doing the same thing when we react that way. Nolan has a right to cast the film any way he wants. I wrote a book called True Crime about a white man on death row. Clint Eastwood turned it into a movie about a black man on death row, which totally changed the effect of the story. This is something that people do when they adapt works, and has been forever, as you were pointing out in the kabuki presentation of Shakespeare. Shakespeare's plays were originally all cast with men playing women when in his day. So I think that we don't want to make the same mistake. We want to understand that the arts are for thoughtfulness. They're for expanding your ideas of things. They're for opening our hearts and taking them away from political certainties and bringing them into the cultural uncertainties that make life interesting and whole. However, I think it is a right thing to protest this one-way ticket that the left is writing, that we can cast in one direction and turn a white woman into a black actress, but we can't cast in the other direction and turn a black character into a white character. This is why the left is so clever, but also why they're so trashy and why we shouldn't become them.
14: But, and also, by the way, I get frustrated when works of art have to be shot through a Republican-Democrat lens or a conservative-liberal lens. Would you characterize this film as one or the other, or both and or? But should we even reduce ourselves to saying, oh, yeah, it's really conservative?
15: No, it's simply a great old classic being told by an Englishman from a society that's dying, and it is concerned with his, with Nolan's concerns about Western civilization on the decline. But in fact, and in fact, that is inherent in the story of Troy, actually. But the way he presents it doesn't quite make sense aesthetically. It's an aesthetic problem, not a political problem.
14: All right. So it sounds like you're recommending it. It sounds like the entire Klavan family is recommending it.
15: Yeah, we both, my son, too, who, as I say, is one of the finest scholars of Greek and classic literature alive. And so when I see people online who haven't read the poem in translation arguing with them, I'm a little embarrassed for them. But we both thought it was really entertaining. And it is entertaining. It goes by as I say, it's 3 hours and it goes by in a flash. And everybody in the theater clearly agreed with me. Not only is it making bank, but the theaters are packed with people who are dead silent for 3 hours watching this film.
14: All right. So my final question, Drew Klavan is our guest, Andrew Klavan, and check out the podcast. I catch it all the time. The next Cameron Winter book is coming out. It is Find Me Nowhere. It's the sixth in the series. You've hit six now in this incredible thriller series. They're brilliant. Everyone asks this of every author. When will this be adapted for the screen? Will it be Amazon Prime? Will it be Daily Wire taking up the production of it?
15: At this point, I'm just happy that the Hollywood police don't come and arrest me for my opinion. So
14: you're in exile. That's why. You went as far from Hollywood as you could.
15: Exactly. Without falling off the earth. But yeah, I'm kind of out of favor with the people in Hollywood. And it would actually be a big story if they started to make these pictures, and I haven't gotten a single call on them, even though I know people in Hollywood who think they're great. But, you know, that's the way it is, and maybe
14: they are
15: my children will.
14: No, they are objectively great.
15: When these become movies.
14: They leap off the page.
15: Yeah, I'm very proud of them.
14: They are cinematic. You can see, and this is what I love about Andrew Klavan's writing, is that you see it all. He paints the picture. The drama is there. It wouldn't be very expensive. And what a role, a defining role for an actor to play Cameron Winter. I hope they do. I hope they do, Drew Klavan. But I know you don't need
15: it. Larry, I appreciate
14: it. You don't need it. All right. Have a great weekend. And we'll look for your new podcast today. Thanks, Matt.
15: Always great to see you, Larry. Thanks.
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8: Elon Musk walked into the Lion's Den yesterday and sat for a lengthy interview with The Economist. It's on video. It's something to see. Not because of Elon Musk being able to combat the lies brought in by a left-wing liberal elitist journalist from Shropshire, who went to a private school, by the way. We did some research on her. She's pretty privileged. She's pretty elite. It's the way, again, he's able to push back against her, but more importantly, the tone and direction of her questions. Here's a little bit. Take a look at this.
9: You don't buy the idea that anybody, to put it really crudely and simply, any kid in Africa died because of the suddenness with which...
14: Zero.
9: I just don't think that's right. I just don't think... I've had people reporting in Africa who...
14: How many NGOs are there that could step in? Because bear in mind, it happened quickly, and there are literally tens of thousands of NGOs.
9: Not everyone functions as fast as you do. If funding is cut off for antiretrovirals overnight and it just stops, then people will die when they don't have access to them. And it just...
14: Only if they cannot get funding for that. But the Gates Foundation has $50 billion. What about them? What about any one of a number of organizations? What about
9: Mackenzie lots of these Bezos's, countries, USAID...
14: Mackenzie, whatever her last name is, used to be Bezos, gave $50 billion. What about that?
9: But, you know, let's be practical. In many of these countries, USAID was the biggest funder. But I don't want to have an
14: argument. USAID was a political organization.
9: It may also have been that, but it was the biggest funder of healthcare systems. So I'm very
14: biggest
9: sure...
14: Biggest funder of regime change.
9: And there may well be benefits from having...
14: Also, USAID funding was not stopped. It was moved to the State Department.
9: It was stopped. There were huge numbers of things shut down in Africa that were
14: No, there were claims
9: related.
14: Of this. These claims are false. They're nonsense. Absolute nonsense. But when funding is stopped for fraudulent organizations or for something, do you think they're going to say, well, please keep funding the fraud? Or do you think they're going to come up with a sad story that sounds sympathetic in order to get the funding restored? Obviously, it will be the latter, and that's exactly what they did. But zero.
8: That's done. Right. Good for him pushing back on this. And again, this is your typical journalist who, without evidence... Well, we've got people on the ground who said that the funding was cut off and that's why people died. Well, no. Let me just tell you something. If you relied on that funding to keep your child alive and the funding got cut off, and you knew that there were other NGOs and other foundations that were also available to fund those things, what would you do? The answer is obvious. And I do like that she conceded when Elon Musk said, no, the USAID was a political organization that worked on regime change on a subterfuge basis without any checks and balances with the Senate. He didn't say all that, but that's implied and embedded into what he was saying. She conceded that, oh, it may be, but they also saved starving children. Because that's the whole trick. You prop USAID, you even give it the name. It's aid. It's the U.S. giving aid. But it turns out that you're actually doing really reprehensible things. And maybe you use the fig leaf of, you know, providing vaccinations for children, which, by the way, private charities tell you they're doing all the time. It was great. And by the way, then he went on to talk about the DAs that are allowing people to die in the streets of America by putting criminals on the street. Here's clip four.
14: Where there is danger in this country is because... We failed to incarcerate repeat violent offenders, and that's the classic sort of Soros DA or judges that fail to incarcerate repeat violent offenders. And if somebody gets arrested 50 times, literally, for violent crimes, and eventually they're going to kill somebody. So you either incarcerate them or people will die.
8: That's right. And people are dying in America because people are not getting incarcerated.
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16: Assessing the aftermath, I'm Angelo Bavaro, Fox News. Hawaii leaders giving an update on what is now Tropical Storm Lala and the damage that storm caused.
17: As Lala weakens and moves away from the islands, it's revealing damage and potential dangers in its wake. Hawaii Governor Josh Green said preliminary estimates show
18: 100 houses or more are damaged and lost.
17: He added, through the storm, rain saturated land on Hawaii and other locations, which will present an additional hazard moving forward.
18: When you have 28 inches of rain, they had 28 inches of rain in some areas, there's just going to be a ton of landslides on the Big Island.
17: Flash flood warnings and other advisories are in effect for most of the island chain. Gernal Scott, Fox News.
16: Historic flooding in Indiana has left at least seven people dead after days of severe storms. The White River reached record levels, forcing evacuations and hundreds of rescues. Officials warn residents to stay away from fast-moving floodwaters. The Trump administration has approved an emergency declaration to provide federal disaster assistance. President Trump is ordering the Pentagon to scale back the joint exercises the U.S. and South Korea have conducted for decades. Fox's Jill Nadeau reports.
19: The president posted on Truth Social that he's instructed the Secretary of War to substantially reduce U.S. joint military exercises with South Korea. That comes just days after North Korea resumed ballistic missile testing activities that are banned by the U.N. But the president said he has a good relationship with North Korea's Kim Jong-un, and since he's been leader of the U.S., the North Koreans have been unthreatening. The president also made it clear he's not happy that the South Koreans didn't assist the U.S. in military action against Iran. Jill Nadeau, Fox News.
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16: A 60-day ceasefire between the U.S. and Iran appears set to expire tomorrow without a peace agreement.
29: Reports indicate very little progress on a diplomatic solution to reopen the Strait of Hormuz and address Iran's nuclear ambitions. This weekend, Iran continued attacks in the strait. On Saturday, a bulk carrier reported being hit by an unknown projectile. A day prior, an Emirati oil vessel was also targeted. With a focus on Iran, we're also tracking the latest developments between Israel and Iran-backed Hezbollah in Lebanon. Hezbollah violated the ceasefire over the weekend, wounding three Israeli soldiers. This prompted Israel to launch a new round of airstrikes against targets in southern Lebanon.
16: Fox's Trey Yingst. The Russia-Ukraine war is escalating with both sides launching major drone and missile attacks. Ukraine carried out one of its largest drone assaults on Russia, killing at least six people. Russia also launching strikes across Ukraine, killing civilians and damaging infrastructure, while a NATO fighter jet shot down a drone that entered Romanian airspace. Attorney General Todd Blanche says he is committed to delivering justice for those the government wronged.
30: Ahead of his nomination as Attorney General, Todd Blanche faced pressure to provide guarantees on a couple issues. One of them was the $1.8 billion anti-weaponization fund. Well, Blanche appeared on Fox News Sunday saying that both he and the president believe that the Justice Department was used against people and that Trump thinks those people should be compensated. That being said, Blanche says that individuals could sue. The fund will not be used.
0: The fund is dead, or whatever word you want to use. It never started, so it's not as if the fund is coming back.
30: Another concern, the Department of Justice's settlement that shields President Trump and family members from past IRS tax audits. Blanche clarified the audit immunity does not cover future tax returns.
16: That is Fox's Alex Hogan reporting. I'm Angelo Bavaro, and this is Fox News.
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13: 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But right now, millions of kids...

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0: There's also a lot of, there are stories popping about the 2020 presidential election and China, which is communist. So the Democrats like him, and Joe Biden was in bed with them, and the Biden family was taking money from the communist Chinese, and Big Guy, and Tony Bobulinski. It's funny how Tony Bobulinski fell by the wayside, isn't it? Never became a household name, thanks to the American news media, because it's a Democrat Party front group. Remarkable stuff. But there are all kinds of issues being raised having to do with the 2020 presidential election. And I know it's wild-eyed conspiracy theories, except there are some documents, and there are things going on. I don't know if you saw it. Catherine Herridge, a great actual news reporter, she came up with stuff several days ago now. And there are a lot of questions that remain unanswered. And we have a remarkably uncurious news media in Washington and New York. But let me share some of that with you coming up. Remarkable things.
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14: A shift in policy. I'm Ted Lindner, Fox News. President Trump ordering the Pentagon to scale back the joint exercises the U.S. and South Korea have conducted for decades. Fox's Jill Nato with the latest for us tonight.
15: The president posted on Truth Social that he's instructed the Secretary of War to substantially reduce U.S. joint military exercises with South Korea. That comes just days after North Korea resumed ballistic missile testing activities that are banned by the U.N. But the president said he has a good relationship with North Korea's Kim Jong-un, and since he's been leader of the U.S., the North Koreans have been unthreatening. The president also made it clear he's not happy that the South Koreans didn't assist the U.S. in military action against Iran. Jill Nato, Fox News.
14: The memorandum of understanding between the U.S. and Iran set to expire, and little to no progress has been made in the negotiations. Fox's Trey Inks with more.
16: Monday will mark 60 days since the United States and Iran signed the memorandum of understanding. Reports indicate very little diplomatic progress to reach an agreement to reopen the Strait of Hormuz and address Iran's nuclear ambitions. We do know this weekend Iran continued attacks on vessels around the strait. On Saturday, a bulk carrier reported reported being hit by an unknown projectile. A day prior, an Emirati oil vessel was also targeted.
14: President Trump saying Friday the U.S. military is capable of destroying all of Iran and claimed the Strait of Hormuz could become an American territory. And a blaze in eastern Belgium burned about 12 square miles in the High Fens, a large nature preserve. One of the country's worst wildfires in recent history. About 600 residents have been told to evacuate as winds shifted and smoke spread through the area. Authorities also advised tourists to leave while a nearby gymnasium was open to receive evacuees. In Greece, two people killed in a wildfire Sunday on the island of Salamina, west of Athens. 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
14: Search and rescue operations underway in Hawaii after Hurricane Lala was downgraded to a tropical storm Sunday. Hawaii Governor Josh Green says 226 members of the National Guard are on hand to help in the recovery efforts.
28: Many thanks to General Logan and his whole team. We will send more. I've also been in touch with people that are at Pohakuloa. The feds, the military there are going to be more than willing to help us. We'll probably use their aid to get there. We've had a bunch of high water vehicles here.
14: At least one person dead after a storm-related car crash. Governor Josh Green says at least 100 houses are damaged or lost, about 40,000 people without power. Historic flooding in Indiana has left at least 7 people dead after days of severe storms. The White River reaching record levels, forcing evacuations and hundreds of rescues. Officials warn residents to stay away from fast-moving floodwaters. The Trump administration has approved an emergency declaration to provide federal disaster assistance. And Attorney General Todd Blanche says he's committed to delivering justice for those that the government wronged. Fox's Alex Hogan with more.
29: Ahead of his nomination as Attorney General, Todd Blanche faced pressure to provide guarantees on a couple issues. One of them was the $1.8 billion anti-weaponization fund. Well, Blanche appeared on Fox News Sunday saying that both he and the president believe that the Justice Department was used against people and that Trump thinks those people should be compensated. That being said, Blanche says that individuals could sue. The fund will not be used.
30: The fund is dead, or whatever word you want to use. It never started, so it's not as if the fund is coming back.
29: Another concern, the Department of Justice's settlement that shields President Trump and family members from past IRS tax audits. Blanche clarified the audit immunity does not cover future tax returns.
14: And sad news in baseball, Tommy John, better known for the elbow surgery that was named after him, died this weekend. He passed away on Saturday. The four-time All-Star pitcher was 83 years old. I'm Ted Lindner, and this is Fox News.
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0: My baby brother, a father.
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4: 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It reduces the risk of SIDS.
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0: Guess I need to start studying up on safe sleep for little man here. Being his favorite uncle,

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1: So Joe Scarborough having a mental breakdown, and pretty funny, and then their Democrat buddy Hassan Piker going crazy. And he doesn't care if women were kidnapped and raped on October 7th. And now let's go to the Democrat Socialists of America, the co-chair of the National Party, Megan Romer.
4: Megan Romer was doing a podcast, because everybody's doing a podcast, and actually this is New Yorker Radio, the New Yorker Radio Hour. And she's asked, "Hey, what about that October 7th thing? You think Israel deserved it because, you know, the poor Hamas people are living on 25 miles of beachfront property on the Mediterranean and get free electricity and purified water because the Israelis who gave them elections and the most democratic Arabs in the entire Arab and Islamic world are in Gaza. But never mind that. Here is the lunatic Romer, who is very, very upset.
8: I think that October 7th was largely inevitable. If you put people in an open-air concentration camp, right, and you deprive them of rights, of dignity, of food, of the ability to live in safety, you have to expect that they are going to not take that for that long. And that is not defending any harm of civilians or of non-combatants.
9: Well, sure.
4: Yes, it is.
8: Do you think it is?
9: You're saying you're supporting it.
8: I'm saying that I think it was inevitable. I think that you cannot put people in a cage and expect them not to revolt.
4: Yeah, I can't put them in a cage and expect them not to revolt. She's defending their decision to attack, to murder, to torture, to kidnap, to rape, to put them in the tunnels built with international dollars, and all of that good stuff. She's absolutely been good for the guy on New York Radio Hour for pointing out that. And she's sitting there smiling and chuckling and say, well, it was inevitable because, you know, the Jews and the poor Palestinians being funded by Iran, they're being oppressed with the Gaza twice the size of Washington, D.C., 25 miles of Mediterranean beachfront property. They get their electricity from Israel, their clean water, their health care. They get democracy and elections, and they're the villains.
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4: Now, Michael, do you have that Claire McCaskill soundbite we were just talking about? Claire McCaskill. They are something, aren't they? Let's go to, there's a Democrat senator. The Senate is not what it used to be, boy. From Missouri, she's a Democrat. She went on MS-13 this morning because the Democrats are really angry with President Trump that he wasn't assassinated by the Iranians, because the Democrat Party is a bloodthirsty gang of murderous louts. And, you know, you got to keep in mind that they are the party of presidential assassinations. The first ever Republican president was Abraham Lincoln, and he took their slaves away, the Democrat slaves away. So a Democrat shot him in the head at Ford's Theater here in Washington, D.C. And then James Garfield, Republican president, was assassinated less than 20 years later, another Republican. And the Democrats don't teach that in school. Remarkable stuff. William McKinley was then assassinated. Again, 20 years after that, he was assassinated, another Republican president, three Republican presidents assassinated, and then finally, a long time later, decades later, 60 years later, John F. Kennedy was assassinated, and he was assassinated by a communist or by the permanent bureaucracy. You decide either way. And the Democrats, he was a fair play for Cuba guy, you know, Lee Harvey Oswald, and he was pro-communist. He went to the Soviet Union. He married a Soviet woman, Marina, not her fault. And they had two kids together. And Marina and the two kids are still alive and well and living in the United States. And we leave them alone because they didn't do anything wrong. Great stuff. But four presidents have been assassinated, three of them Republicans. Ronald Reagan was shot. Donald Trump was shot. Teddy Roosevelt was shot and wounded after he had left the presidency. And remarkable stuff. Just crazy, crazy man, crazy. Some, what were they, Puerto Rican terrorists, I think, tried to assassinate Harry Truman, too. Two Democrat women tried to assassinate Gerald Ford, both in 1975. Pretty remarkable stuff. You know, you'd think the Democrats would have a reputation at this point, but then again, maybe not. Aren't they remarkable? So let's go to Claire McCaskill, Democrat senator, Missouri, on MS-13 this morning, because they're very angry that President Trump was sneaked off of Air Force One, and then the Air Force One airplane flew to Royal Air Force Base in the United Kingdom with the press aboard. And they're like, oh no, if the airplane had been shot down by Iran, then we would have been killed, but not the president. And that's what they're upset about. And here's Claire McCaskill.
16: If we had a Democratic president in the same position, I think all of us would say, well, you know, I'm glad they figured out a way to protect the president better.
4: If we had.
16: Just because it's Donald Trump and we think he's a horrible president, we should keep in mind that the president's protection is important for our country, and it would be a terrible thing for any president to be assassinated, especially by a foreign government.
4: He was already shot once in Butler, Pennsylvania, by a Democrat on a suicide attack. A second Democrat arrested at his golf course in Florida with a rifle in the bushes was planning on assassinating him there. And a Democrat rushed the White House Correspondents' Dinner, opened fire, and shot the place up. They're obviously planning on killing Donald Trump. And there's Claire McCaskill. Well, having to try to explain to bloodthirsty, mentally ill Democrats who are violently, criminally insane and transgender that had it been a Democrat president, they'd be happy about it. But because of Trump derangement syndrome, Claire McCaskill is confessing publicly that, well, because he's such a horrible president. Yeah, he's such a horrible. And Joe Biden was great. And Barack Obama, he fixed health care. It's called Obamacare. Now it's all better. The left is insane, criminally insane. They really, really are. And they don't even hear themselves. They use the words, but they don't know what they mean. Just extraordinary, extraordinary stuff. And with that, actually, I'm looking at the phones here, Michael, and I see that Dan had already called in on this very topic, as a matter of fact, from Omaha, Nebraska. Let's go to Dan calling from Omaha. Daniel, you're on the Chris Plant Show.
17: Chris, thank you very much.
4: Hey, Dan.
17: It occurred to me, what would the
4: root was. Uh-oh, your phone's skipping all over the place.
17: I mean, like, Renegade or something like that, right? As he was the Secret Service dude.
4: Your phone was skipping out there. Who was the Renegade Secret Service dude?
17: The Renegade, the Obama. What if he would have been the one in charge of the ruse here? They'd have been happy to be in his pocket to say, oh, we helped him escape without getting shot down or killed in this ruse, and we were glad to be part of it. We'd have been happy to go down with a plane.
4: Yeah, you know, you're 100% right, of course, because it's the left. They're idol worshippers. They, since they gave up God and church and country and family, they just go with what the party tells them to do. And I think you're right. The White House press corps would have been happy to sacrifice their lives for Barack Obama. And then we'd learn that Barack Obama wasn't on the plane. And the press would agree that it was the most clever ruse ever executed. And he must be a genius for pulling it off himself.
17: What a smart guy. What a smart guy. Yeah.
4: Right. Thank God for Harvard.
17: And yeah. The patriarchy.
4: Yeah. And the patriarchy. Yeah. Yeah. Aren't we lucky to have the patriarchy, Dan?
17: That's how I get to listen to you every day, Chris. I love it. Thank you so much.
4: Yeah, man. Thank you. Yeah. Well, it's true. And and Claire McCaskill just said there, Dan, that said, well, had it been a Democrat president, we'd all be pleased with it. But because it's Trump, and it's, you know, like .. that's an ellipsis. Because it's Trump, they're furious, and they just they want death. They're a bloodlusty bunch, And honestly, and she's, well, of course we don't want any president assassinated. And she's winking at the people on MS. The Democrat Party is violent, Dan. I've got to say they're not happy neighbors in our political universe, are they? No, they are not. I think Dan dropped off there. Yes, he did. Isn't that amazing? All right, let's go to another telephone call. Thank you, Daniel. From Omaha, Nebraska. That's America. Let's go to Keith calling from Vienna, Virginia. It's not Vienna, Austria. It's Vienna, Virginia. Keith, you're on the Chris Plant Show.
18: Hey, Chris, how you doing?
4: Hey, man, I'm good. What do you say?
18: I voted for Trump 3 times. I vote for him again, but Iran's threatened to kill him, his wife, his 2 kids, and he's negotiating with them. I'm sorry. Is he dumb? I mean, going back to when we had our boot on their throat, and he takes it off. Me and my conservative buddies are like, is he crazy? And then for 4 months, ceasefires, no ceasefires, moderate ceasefires, up, down, left, or right. Tomorrow's the deal. He's looking weak. He looks like he's getting played. People can't understand why he's doing. And then people are saying, well, he's getting bad advice. He's a president. The hell with the advice. He's making the calls. And this is going to drag into the midterms, and we're going to get our butts kicked all because of this.
4: Well, I hope that does not turn out to be the case. I know what you're saying, of course. There was a kind of an amusing meme of a guy dressed in what looked like an Air Force uniform, U.S. Air Force uniform, four-star, and he's saying, okay, ready, strike. And then he said, pull back, right? We're not striking anymore. And then it was a meme. It wasn't a real general, but it was a realistic uniform. And he said, okay, the order, we're back on again. And then as the planes start to rev up, stop it again, stop. And there has been this back and forth. Now, I've got to say, I would say in his defense that he is, the Iranians are talented, skilled, artful at bluffing and negotiating and faking and lying. They're very comfortable lying, saying we're going to do this, and then they reverse what they said they were going to do. And I think President Trump is learning the Iranian playbook as he goes, and he's kind of he's gotten sucked into, and I talked about this the moment this Iran thing started. You get sucked into this Middle East cycle where they bomb you for 47 years, and then you bomb them once, and suddenly you say, oh, well, now we've got to retaliate against because there was one strike, and you get drawn into this Middle Eastern stuff. And I think President Trump has, to some degree or another, been drawn into this whole Middle Eastern matrix where nothing makes sense from a Western perspective. If you look at it through the lens of Iranian history and back to Persian history, then you see that this is kind of how they've always operated. And President Trump has been pulled into that process. And I don't know if he's being suckered or if he's just kind of, but it's tough. I know what you're saying when you say it looks like he's, not winning the negotiations and he stopped bombing what he should have kept bombing. I get that. And he's trying to put himself in a position where saying, well, I'm the one who keeps calling for a ceasefire. I'm the one who keeps stopping to make it look like he's the good guy and not the aggressor. And as far as the Iranian leadership is concerned, they don't care. They don't care. They just killed 50,000 of their own people or something. And they don't care. But you're concerned that President Trump is being sloppy and reckless and not focused and not really Trumpian, and that it's going to cost Republicans in the midterm, which is a bigger picture view, right, of how President Trump is doing. And you're pretty unhappy with the way he's been handling this Iran thing.
18: But at the end of the day, Chris, at this point, and it's been this way all along, I don't think Americans, to a large part, are trying to figure out why we're there, why we're not there. Mm-hmm. We want a win. Mm-hmm. We get victory. That trumps everything else.
4: What does victory look like in this conflict with Iran?
18: Those guys, the IRCG, UNICON, they're torn out root and branch. They're no longer there. The Iranian people get arms. If there's one of those guys left, they'll wait 47 years. They'll wait 4,700 years. They don't care. They will get a bomb. They can suffer all the pain they want. They will not quit.
4: Yeah. Well, yeah, and I've got to say, I think that at this point, the win kind of has to look like regime change, that the Islamic Revolutionary Guard Corps is no longer in charge, that the Ayatollahs are no longer in charge. And I think that's a real tough nut to crack when it comes to Iran. And I hope that we all knew that going in. I think I knew that. I think it sounds like you knew that going in. And I'm not sure President Trump knew that going in. And I was concerned about that. I've been paying attention to Iran and all of the hijinks going on there for a long, long time. I was on duty at CNN when the U.S. Navy shot down an Iranian commercial jet, and I was in charge of the Washington Bureau, the assignment desk, the day that that happened. And now this has been going on forever. I remember my stepfather was sent over to Iran during the Shah being deposed, and I met Reza Pahlavi just a few months ago here in Washington and had a nice conversation with him. This is something I paid attention to for a long, long time. And you're right, their strategy is the long strategy. The Chinese are playing a 100-year game against us, and we're playing every fiscal quarter kind of game against them. The Iranians will play the 1,000-year long game. And and we are playing right up to the midterms, you know, and that always disadvantages us and advantages them, whether it be China or Iran. And Putin could do the same thing, play the long game. They don't have midterm elections to worry about and things like that, and they use them against us and very effectively. But then the bigger problem is they have the news media because it's part of the Democrat Party, and more broadly the Democrat Party working on behalf of Iran inside the United States, and Iran knows that too. We were just talking about a story, Dan, where the Iranians were planning on killing President Trump in Turkey, and the Democrats are angry with Trump. So what this is our battle space, and Iran's battle space doesn't look anything like this, and it's a tough nut to crack. And honestly, I think the only win is no more Islamic Revolutionary Guard Corps, and no more Ayatollahs in charge, and the people of Iran have to be, the 92 million people of Iran have to be in charge to the point where they can bring in young Reza Pahlavi, deposed Shah, the son of the Shah. And if we don't see that, then and the status quo remains, well, then you have to say, well, we kept them, we set back their nuclear weapons program by X number of years. But that's not a giant win, is it, Keith?
18: You're making a lot of good points, Chris.
4: Well, I mean, that's just kind of the big broad brush stuff. I really think that the win is regime change, and they went in saying, well, this is not a regime change conflict. But I kept saying, well, it ought to be, because if the regime doesn't change, then nothing changes. But we just delay them, and you're right. That they'll just keep going and going. And you're right, they don't care if it's 470 years or 4,700 years, because they're on a mission from Allah.
18: Yeah, absolutely.
4: You know?
18: Love your show, Chris. Thank you.
4: Well, thank you, Keith. And thanks for being a thinking person. And look, I'm not right about anything in the future. I just know that Iran is playing the long, long game here, and they don't care about how many people they get killed, and they don't care. They got the Ayatollah, the Gayatollah has disappeared, and President Trump killed the Ayatollah. That was an amazing moment. And the reality is, regime change is the only thing. It would bring, in theory at least, a new peace and prosperity to the region. And look, all the Arab neighbors want to see this Iranian regime go too. And if they did get, so they were quite civilized under the Shah of Iran. Women were treated as human beings. The economy was going prosperous. They had universities with women and young people, and they weren't teaching jihad. It was much better under the Shah for the Iranian people and for the region and for the world. But now we're in it up to here. I'm holding my head flat across the center of my forehead. Thank you, Keith.
16: If we had a Democratic president in the same position, I think all of us would say, well, I'm glad they figured out a way to protect the president.
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0: So many topics, so little time. But one of the stories that I love from this week is two now former National Basketball Association players, NBA players, Royce White, now former NBA player, and he's 35 years old. He's 6'8", and he weighs 260 pounds, and he wants to play in the WNBA. Wants to play in the WNBA because, you know, they're open to all the women and all that good stuff, right? And so Royce White wants to play in the WNBA, with the women's NBA, right? And then there's this guy, Ennis Cantor Freedom. He's a man, and he wants to play in the WNBA, also a former NBA player. And he's another huge guy, and he smiles all the time, and he's kind of fun. And he said, well, the two of them had said, well, I want to play in the WNBA because they say that they're open to, as long as you say you're a woman. Let's go to Ennis Cantor Freedom, who was saying, hey, look, I feel like a lady on the inside. I want to play in the WNBA. I could save them.
1: I am officially declaring myself a WNBA prospect.
0: Sure.
1: If simply declaring who you are is all that's required, then I meet every single requirement necessary to compete in the WNBA.
0: Right, and he's humiliating them, embarrassing them, and they're trapped. They trap themselves. Here's Royce White.
2: I'm transgender. 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
0: They painted themselves into this corner, and these two guys are just helping them to. Now they've got to say what a woman is, and that could ruin their whole mental project.
2: Well, I mean, I think I'd be unstoppable.
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23: Search and rescue operations are underway in Hawaii after Hurricane Lala was downgraded to a tropical storm earlier today. Hawaii's Governor Josh Green says 226 members of the National Guard are helping in the recovery efforts.
26: Many thanks to General Logan and his whole team. We will send more. I've also been in touch with people that are at Pohakuloa. The feds, the military there are going to be more than willing to help us. We'll probably use their aid to get there. We've had a bunch of high water vehicles here.
23: At least one person is dead after a storm-related car crash. Governor Josh Green says at least 100 homes are damaged or lost and about 40,000 people still without power. Historic flooding in Indiana has left at least seven people dead after days of severe storms. The White River reached record levels, forcing evacuations and hundreds of rescues. Officials warn residents to stay away from fast-moving floodwaters. Attorney General Todd Blanch says he's committed to delivering justice for those the government wronged.
27: Ahead of his nomination as Attorney General, Todd Blanch faced pressure to provide guarantees on a couple issues. One of them was the $1.8 billion anti-weaponization fund. Well, Blanch appeared on Fox News Sunday saying that both he and the president believe that the Justice Department was used against people and that Trump thinks those people should be compensated. That being said, Blanch says that individuals could sue. The fund will not be used.
28: The fund is dead, or whatever word you want to use. It never started, so it's not as if the fund is coming back.
27: Another concern, the Department of Justice's settlement that shields President Trump and family members from past IRS tax audits. Blanch clarified the audit immunity does not cover future tax returns.
23: Fox's Alex Hogan reporting from the White House. Major League Baseball's Tommy John, known for the elbow surgery named after him, died Saturday while in hospice care. The four-time All-Star pitcher was 83 years old. I'm Deborah Valentine. This is Fox News.
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0: SUV, wearing dark jeans, a gray shirt, and a protective vest. That's body armor, camouflage, bulletproof vest. Isn't it amazing? The man he murdered is a father of two and a husband, pronounced dead at the scene by medics because he was savagely butchered. And one of the things that I like to talk about, because it's true, is that the media, they don't cover stories that are not beneficial to the Democrat Party, let's say. Right? And I was telling Michael Pierce earlier this morning, said I recently, just in the last week, I met a doctor who I'd never met before, a medical doctor, not a fake doctor like Jill Biden. And we were talking about stuff, and he said, well, look, I'm a Democrat. I'm a lifelong Democrat, he said. And we were talking a little bit about politics. He said, but I'm Jewish. And I said, yeah. And I said, well, it's kind of a tough place to be. And he said, but I'm Jewish. And he said, and one of the things that I've been paying attention to lately is how much news is not reported about these issues. And I said, well, yeah, that's true. I said, I talk about that a lot on the radio. We're talking about our radio show at this point. So I talk about that a lot on the radio. I said, I'm an Irish Catholic Zionist, and I'm pro Netanyahu, and I'm anti-radical Islam, and murder. Some people call it Islamophobia. Others call it murder phobia, or car bomb phobia, terrorism, kidnap, torture, murder phobia. And he said, yeah. And he said, I just don't know, whether I'm getting the news that I should be getting. And I said, well, you're definitely not, depending on which news sources you depend on for your news. Now, let me share with you an update from yesterday's story, because now this judge is called out as a political activist, a leftist, picked by Gavin Newsom, who's a crook and a slimeball and all that good stuff. But this man is murdered because of Gavin Newsom's sanctuary state policies, because a judge that he appointed let a career criminal illegal alien go so that he could murder a 68-year-old man. And I'm thinking she probably doesn't care because he's a 68-year-old white man who was retired, and they're all racists. They really are all racists. Just played the audio of Hassan Piker with white people are what they, mayonnaise monkeys, white people among other, and then the other insult that he brought in is too vulgar to use on the radio, and that's fine because they're just anti-white slurs. And I think they should have, I mentioned this yesterday, a protest day or a protest month where Democrats live without anything white for a day. And that would be, everything that white people invented and produced and created and gifted to the world, like electricity and the combustion engine. And, well, let's go to engineering, tall buildings. You're in New York. You can go to the top of a 100-story building, and the water pressure is great, and the hot water is right there, and the electricity is great. Your views are amazing, and the building is pressurized, and you can see for miles and miles. But you can't do that because that's Whitey's building, Whitey's engineering, Whitey's design, all that. No airplanes for you because Whitey. No cell phones, no telephone, no landline telephones for you either. Nothing that Whitey gave you, no medical attention for you. You just go, burn incense and bang coconuts together or something. But remarkable stuff. And these racists, they hate the people that created civilization and modernity. But never mind that. So we went, Michael Piercy and I, we had a discussion. And so, well, gosh, I wonder how much coverage. Let me say that Fox News is covering this story of the illegal alien being released from jail by a Democrat judge and then stabbing to death a 68-year-old man within 24 hours, murdering him, butchering him, and all of that is okay. Now, the people at CNN, how much do they cover it? I said to Michael, how about MS-13 DNC? How much coverage have they given to this story about this 68-year-old man, just retired man, who was butchered in his own front yard savagely by an illegal alien wearing a camouflage helmet, camouflage body armor on his chest, and carrying a giant knife. And then we find out it's a Gavin Newsom judge, of course, who declares herself to be an activist. And So let's go look, I said to Michael, and we have magic machines that can scan what they've said on MS-13 DNC, for example. And let me ask you, Michael, how many times did they mention on MS-13 DNC, on MS Now, whatever they call it, MSNBC, how many times have they mentioned the murder here by Marcos Valdez? How many times did they mention Todd Stewart's name in the last 24 hours since the story broke? How many times?
1: 0.0.
0: As Dean Vernon Wormer would say, 0.0 is the correct answer. They have not mentioned the story. So if you're a lifelong Democrat and you get your news from NBC fake news and MS-13, not going to mention the story. And then we said, well, let's check CNN, because surely CNN talked about it. And it turns out that the names were mentioned once on CNN, and only once, in the 10 p.m. hour last night, and it was during a panel discussion. And here's what happened. They had a New York Post reporter on by the name of Lydia Moynihan. Lydia Moynihan, New York Post reporter, where they actually report the news. And Lydia Moynihan went to bring up this story, and the rest of the panel immediately jumped in, apparently knowing the story, and shouted her down and talked over her and made sure that it couldn't be talked about. This is what it sounded like. The only mention of the story on CNN.
2: Just one time, I would love to hear about a far scarier incident. In the last 24 hours, we learned that Todd Stewart was murdered by an illegal immigrant who was let out by a California judge who already committed a crime. Why is there never a segment or footage shown of American citizens who are killed by illegal?
3: We should be targeting illegal aliens who commit crimes. I agree. So that's what the Trump administration said that they were going to do.
4: But then
3: we're deporting people who are law-abiding citizens, or not citizens, but law-abiding residents.
0: Law-abiding citizens, law-abiding residents. She couldn't get the statement out. Lydia Moynihan, I'd like to see a segment. There's video of it. You're not covering the story. Why are you not covering the story? Said Lydia Moynihan. And what did it sound like, Michael? Just amazing. There they are. Said, well, you know, Trump said he was only gonna, but he's just deporting our handsome next door neighbor who's a Tren de Aragua gang member. And these people won't. Well, we're not going to talk about that. We're going to change the subject to attack Trump. Now, I got an idea. Why don't you cover the news? Cover the news. Lydia Moynihan tried to bring up the story so that CNN would talk about it. And that's not allowed on CNN. So immediately start talking over. Oh, yeah. Well, yeah. Court. Yeah. Trump said, I got an idea. You know, this is why you filthies have the trust factor of convicted child molesters when it comes to the American public, because you don't cover the news. And the doctor that I talked to last week, I had to tell him, hey, I worked for CNN. I can tell you they're not giving you the news you need to get, whether you're Jewish, whether you're not Jewish, whether you believe that murder is wrong, that illegal alien gang members shouldn't be riding roughshod across the country. But our news media, and that's it. That was the entirety of the coverage of that story on all of CNN, on all of their shows combined. That's it. Because one woman with the New York Post made reference to it, and then it just got rolled over. That was the end of it. MS has not even mentioned it. Hasn't come up. Not a story they cover. Not good for the Democrat Party or for Gavin Newsom. They're pro-murder. The Democrat Party and their news media allies are pro-crime, pro-murder, pro-gang, anti-American.
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0: An amazing story out of the Southern Poverty Law Center. One of their chieftains indicted for stealing lots of money and funding hate groups that they're supposed to be opposing. CNN is pretending they have an exclusive when everybody got the story at the same time at a press conference, but that's pretty funny. In the meantime, let's go to the telephones, Michael. Let's go to Jeff, calling from beautiful Alpine, Texas. Jeff, you're on the Chris Plant Show.
1: Yeah, Chris, thank you for taking the call.
0: Yeah, you bet.
1: An alarming thought occurred to me recently. Mm-hmm. We can all agree that these socialist Democrats are enemies of America, I think. But the thing that occurred to me was enough of them are going to get elected to Congress to have sway, and hopefully not enough of them to Senate. But either way, they're going to have some sway. Mm-hmm. And so when they decide they're going to pull their power play, I think they're going to insist that some of their members get on very sensitive congressional committees like intelligence, armed services, whatever, where things are revealed that we don't want our enemies to know about. Mm-hmm. And, you know, what do we do to fight against that?
0: Well, that's a great question. You're thinking that these Bolsheviks who want to end the Senate and pack the Supreme Court and end the Electoral College and the rest, that they may not be people that we want to trust with sensitive national security secrets?
1: Well, yeah, and I don't, you know, if Adam Schiff was a disaster, these people would be. I mean, we would have Hassan Parker or whatever his name is with a seat at the table in all of those committees.
0: Well, yeah, I got it. And he's not even running, but all of his allies are
1: that. Yeah. But they're all loyal to him, you know?
0: Well, that's right. Yeah, and he's their spiritual leader since they have no actual spiritual leader. You're absolutely right. You raise a great point, and it's a great question. How do we ensure that they're not? We can assume that they're treacherous. It wouldn't be going out on too much of a limb to say that they're traitorous. And I got to, you know, the FBI is going to have to watch them very closely, I think. Which FBI?
2: WMAL.

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0: The New York Post, which reports the news, they've got a headline. Hochul, the New York Democrat Governor Kathy Hochul. Hochul shells out over $7 million to cover legal bills for 1,400 migrant children in New York. In New York, that's the headline, all right? 1,400 migrant, and you only need legal bills if you're actually illegal, right? $7 million in legal bills. Governor Kathy Hochul announced the Empire State will be shelling out over $7 million to cover the legal bills of more than 1,000 unaccompanied migrant children across New York. The parents just threw them out there because they don't really want them, apparently. $7.25 million in funding will cover an estimated 1,400 migrant kids facing removal proceedings, which means they're illegal, including about 250 in detention. And then Kathy Hochul discovered the story, and she posted the story on Twitter, and she wrote, "Damn right I did." She wrote, "Damn right I did," because, you know, if it's illegal, the Democrats support it. The Democrats want to fund illegal activity. They fund crime. They fund criminals. And that's the Democrat Party.
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22: Sad news from Hollywood. I'm Ted Lindner, Fox News. Word tonight that actress Hayden Panettiere has died, just 36 years old. The actress, known for her roles in shows like Heroes and Nashville, details of her death are unknown tonight. Panettiere's representative, though, telling ABC, "It is with profound sadness that we share the tragic passing of our beloved Hayden. She was an incredible light and a force of nature who brought immeasurable love and joy to all who knew her and to the millions who watched her on screen." Panettiere, dead at 36. President Trump ordering the Pentagon to scale back the joint exercises the U.S. and South Korea have conducted for decades. Fox's Jill Nato.
0: The president posted on Truth Social that he's instructed the Secretary of War to substantially reduce U.S. joint military exercises with South Korea. That comes just days after North Korea resumed ballistic missile testing activities that are banned by the U.N. But the president said he has a good relationship with North Korea's Kim Jong-un, and since he's been leader of the U.S., the North Koreans have been unthreatening. The president also made it clear he's not happy that the South Koreans didn't assist the U.S. in military action against Iran. Jill Nato, Fox News.
22: And the memorandum of understanding between the U.S. and Iran set to expire today, Monday, with no extension in sight.
1: The 60-day agreement ran into trouble early on, with both sides trading multiple waves of strikes. The deadline comes as Iran continues to attack ships in the Strait of Hormuz. Tehran is also working on a separate deal with Oman on managing the key waterway. The U.S., meantime, is ramping up economic pressure on Iran rather than launching a new military offensive. And elsewhere in the Middle East, a new round of diplomacy is playing out in Gaza. President Trump's son-in-law, Jared Kushner, holding rare talks with Hamas's leader in Egypt.
22: That's Fox's Marion Rafferty. 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
22: Search and rescue operations underway in Hawaii after Hurricane Lala was downgraded to a tropical storm Sunday morning. Hawaii Governor Josh Green says 226 members of the National Guard are on hand to help in the recovery efforts.
33: Many thanks to General Logan and his whole team. We will send more. I've also been in touch with people that are at Pohakuloa. The feds, the military there are going to be more than willing to help us. We'll probably use their aid to get there. We've had a bunch of high water vehicles here.
22: At least one person is dead after a storm-related car crash. Governor Josh Green says at least 100 houses are damaged or lost, about 40,000 people without power. Historic flooding in Indiana has left at least 7 people dead after days of severe storms. The White River reaching record levels, forcing evacuations and hundreds of rescues. Officials warn residents to stay away from fast-moving floodwaters. The Trump administration's approved an emergency declaration to provide federal disaster assistance. And Attorney General Todd Blanche says he's committed to delivering justice for those the government wronged.
34: Ahead of his nomination as Attorney General, Todd Blanche faced pressure to provide guarantees on a couple issues. One of them was the $1.8 billion anti-weaponization fund. Well, Blanche appeared on Fox News Sunday saying that both he and the president believe that the Justice Department was used against people and that Trump thinks those people should be compensated. That being said, Blanche says that individuals could sue. The fund will not be used.
35: The fund is dead, or whatever word you want to use. It never started, so it's not as if the fund is coming back.
34: Another concern, the Department of Justice's settlement that shields President Trump and family members from past IRS tax audits. Blanche clarified the audit immunity does not cover future tax returns.
22: Fox's Alex Hogan. And sad news in baseball, Tommy John, better known for the elbow surgery that was named after him, died on Saturday. The four-time All-Star pitcher was 83 years old. I'm Ted Lindner. This is Fox News.
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9: Hi.
8: Why we are doomed? We haven't said that in a while.
9: Just one more reason as to why we are doomed.
8: Why we are doomed.
9: Yeah.
8: CBS News poll. Would you approve? Oh, by the way, good morning and all that other crap.
9: Yeah, blah, blah, blah. Happy weekend. We're the station that cares. Yada, yada, yada, yada, yada. We're here for you. Blah, blah, blah, blah, blah. Always thinking of you, the listener.
8: Right. Good weekend, everything else. It's hot in Texas.
9: Yeah, more heat this week.
8: Right, exactly.
9: Blah, blah, blah, blah, blah, blah, blah. Everybody forgetting it's August, apparently. Blah, blah, blah, blah, blah.
8: All right. CBS News poll. Would you approve or disapprove of government price controls? Approve. Democrats, 75%. Independents, 62%. Republicans, 54% of Republicans answered

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1: Hey, it's Larry O'Connor here. 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

0: if you're approaching to, if you're at the point where you're pushing for government control of profits for corporations.
1: Oh, yeah. I was talking more about the debt budget, whatever.
0: That to me, you're in crazy Democrat territory.
1: Yeah.
0: And so, you know, this is exactly what happens when, I won't say when the public allows, I was about to say that, but no, this is where the public is. And more, and if you get more and more support for socialism, I expect 28 to, I expect to hear the words single payer system again. We'll hear somebody talk about it. How far it will go, I don't know. But we will definitely hear that discussion in 28.
1: You know, when you're as old as I am, and you remember the 70s.
0: Really, really, really, and, really, really, really old.
1: And you remember the 70s.
0: You don't buy green bananas.
1: And the price controls, the price caps on gasoline. What happened? What happened?
0: Well, it kept the prices high.
1: The prices were capped.
0: Mm-hmm.
1: But what happened? You had lines a mile long.
0: Yeah. Yeah.
1: You had odd even days where you could go. There was a gasoline shortage.
0: And
1: when you put price controls on, you get less of the product every single time in recorded economic history. You get less available to you.
0: And you don't get there is no requirement for them to drop the price down. Only competition dictates that you should do that.
1: Right.
0: Hawaii started that.
1: Yep.
0: Hawaii started that when Hawaii started the whole price controls, price caps on gasoline, on fuel. Well, the prices hovered right near that cap. Where in other parts of the nation, and I do understand.
1: Yeah.
0: It is different in Hawaii because everything's more expensive, given that they have to ship everything to the islands. But they kept those prices close to the cap for as long as that cap was in place. And as long as you do that, as long as you create these rules, let's go back to credit card companies. Cap it at 10%. What does that mean? Credit lines for a lot of people go away completely. And then for the people who have been responsible with their credit lines, paid everything on time, they've used their credit cards for whatever it is, their miles, or it's maybe more secure because the credit card companies, you know, will protect you and have protection when it comes to fraud, that kind of thing. Anytime you see a situation like that, there's going to be a drawdown of credit lines so people don't have, in the case of an emergency, you have a flat tire, you have something go on, and you need to spend $500 to $1,000. Now, you can say, well, then they should have $1,000 in savings. Yeah, true. But that's not the way it works. And so when credit lines are drawn down, what happened when we saw the Democrats basically approach such an idea? You saw the payroll loan companies pop up all over the U.S. And they're charging, I don't know what the interest rate is on those.
1: A poll of Groundwork Collaborative and Project Borrowers shows nearly two-thirds of U.S. voters, 64%, support capping credit card interest rates at 10%, even if it reduces card rewards or tightens approval. However, other surveys like Walnut Hub poll show lower general backing when factoring in strict credit card, restrictions. When you actually say, okay, here's what's, when you simply say, well, we're going to lower it to 10%, we love it. Now, we know what happened during the credit card Bill of Rights.
0: Right.
1: Remember when they were capping late fees and stuff like that?
0: Yeah.
1: Millions of people lost their credit card.
0: And payday loans came about.
1: And they were there already, but I mean, they increased, and then it was like, well, payday loans are out there charging, you know, you shouldn't be charging whatever it would be, 30% for a late fee here or whatever the fee would be.
0: Mm-hmm.
1: Oh, okay, let's go for 400% APR for a payday loan.
0: Right.
1: But why? Because the president has said it too. Remember, he agreed with Josh Hawley.
0: Oh, yeah.
1: To cap.
0: Yeah.
1: Why didn't they do it? It would have affected retail consumerism in the market. That's the one strong point over the last year and a half has been people are still spending money by using their credit cards, and credit card is credit card debt, retail debt like that has skyrocketed. If you take that out, you seriously affect the economy, is their fear.
0: Well, and we can, if you want to, you know, narrow it down to just the recent years, the COVID years up until now. And Jamie Dimon talked about this because as the CEO of Chase Bank, JP Morgan Chase, they're able to monitor how much people have in savings. And the savings started to build when people didn't have to spend money on commuting because they were working from home. They were giving government money because of COVID, and their savings started to build. As that savings was drawing down, and I think it was between December of 22 and summer of 23, if I recall correctly. But he said in the next 6 months, that savings basically is going to be depleted by the average person. What happens after savings are depleted? Because if you're counting on the savings to supplement your income, it's not necessarily frivolous spending. You're not going out and just, you know, buying things that you don't need. You're filling in the budget gap. And when you run out of that money in savings, you're going to start turning to credit cards. And credit card use has gone up dramatically. You know, again, if you keep it relative to what we have seen. Look, the credit card use in the 80s is really what boomed the mall industry. For those under the age of 60, a mall was a building that had multiple stores in it. And they, each of the department stores decided to then pair with financial arms, and they used to extend credit, but it was a card that you had to use in their store. You couldn't use their credit card across the hall in the other stores. And it was actually a great marketing tool, but people spent like crazy. It expanded the economy. You can say whether or not it's a good idea personally to spend and create that kind of debt. But if you're talking about the economy, you want to draw it down in terms of retail spending. This is one sure way to do it.
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1: We are on our radio. He is Eric Carlin. I'm Gary McNamara. So when just asked the question, do you believe government should cap credit card rates at 10%? It was like 64% of the public thinks it's a great idea.
0: Yeah.
1: And as we said, overall, with the government having price controls in general, it's the same thing. It's way up there, including 54% of Republicans are for it. Now, Wallet Hub did a poll, and they basically talked about the consequences, because the one poll on the credit card said, well, you might lose the perks. You know, like the perks, like points and stuff like that. And, you know, the vast majority, 64%, said, well, we'd rather have the 10% than the perks.
0: Right. Right. Yeah. Yeah.
1: Then Wallet Hub did the actual reality survey. 37% don't support a 10% cap on credit card interest rates if only people with excellent credit card credit gets approved.
0: Yeah.
1: Nearly 2 in 5 Americans don't support a 10% credit card cap. Okay, so that means still the majority do?
0: Interesting.
1: Okay, I still got to figure this doesn't make sense. I was thinking something else here. We'll review this coming up.
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1: And I'm Gary McNamara, along with Eric Harley. Okay, we got it straightened out on the whole the polling on credit card interest rates coming up in just a minute.
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1: Okay, I just saw a couple of stories contradict each other, but I found the majority of stories say that the Wallet Hub survey shows Americans are skeptical about making credit card rates 10% when told of the reality of what would happen. Only about 2 in 5 Americans support a 10% cap on credit card interest rates if only those with excellent credit are approved for the special rate and you lose your credit card.
0: And that's exactly
1: which is the reality of it. You lose your access to credit. But when the question is asked without the consequences, the full consequences, because it was, well, would you, if they took away your perks, would you go for the 10%? And that actually is not the question.
0: Right.
1: The question is, would you have access to credit?
0: Right.
1: Now, for me, the one of the best things ever is that really my first, what I call, cleaning the toilets was a real job. Mm-hmm. Anybody would probably say, well, you can't discount that one. If your first job was a cleaning toilets.
0: Mm-hmm.
1: When I went to work for the bank and was a bill collector all during college, changed everything in me. I mean, it changed everything. And I've just never been somebody, I probably was not as conservative as my parents were coming out of the Depression, but then they had no credit cards at that point.
0: Right.
1: And I said,
0: a guy named McNamara that started the whole thing. True story. He started
1: the Diners Club. Yeah, Diners you're right. Club. You're right. Yes.
0: One night he forgot his wallet, right, and then he made a deal with the restaurant owner, and then I guess paid him interest. I don't know what happened, but he came up with the Diners Club card, and the rest is history.
1: Yeah.
0: Yeah.
1: And so when the only credit card debt I ever got into, I remember, I had something major on my car going. I didn't have this is when I was pretty poor.
0: Yeah.
1: And I took out $1,500 and I paid it. I don't know how many months. I can't remember how many months, but I remember seeing the interest rate on it.
0: Yeah.
1: I already didn't want to do it knowing that I couldn't pay it off in 2 months.
0: Right.
1: And now with me, with my, with the credit cards I have, The ones I really use are, the Amazon card,
0: mm-hmm,
1: that gets you, 5% back?
0: Right.
1: And yeah. I'm always, it's like, I put something in yesterday. It's like zero.
5: Mm-hmm.
1: I got the credit, the 5% back, you know, for that particular product, but I pay that credit card off every month. And for the airlines, I mean, I have one of the airline cards. I use that for almost everything else. And I can't tell you how many free flights I have gotten.
5: Yeah.
1: And how many points I have. I think right now I have about 700,000 points.
5: Wow. Wow.
1: And I made a first class, because you just don't pick any flight, because sometimes they're just completely and totally unreasonable.
5: Mm.
1: I made a first class trip for 51,000.
5: Mm.
1: So you think about if I've got 700,000, how many you could, but that's first class. If I would have gone coach on that, it probably would have been 30,000.
5: Yeah.
1: Right. I'm getting ready to pay it off here, you know, in a week, whatever I owe, you know, from the last couple of months. And then any big expenditure I want, I will put on the day after I get my statement or the statement is produced, because then I have 2 full months to pay it back.
5: Mm-hmm.
1: Mm-hmm. That's how I use
5: my
1: credit card. So I don't care what the interest rate is.
5: Right.
1: I could care less.
5: Right.
1: But that lesson, when I had to, and I don't know how long it took me to pay it off, 3 or 4 months, but every time I had to pay the interest on that, it just drove me crazy.
5: You know what really, for me, kept me at bay with that, and I've never had ever one late payment, but it's that fear that, because you would always see it in pop culture, like on TV shows or whatever, you know, they come and if you default on your, you know, your payments or whatever, they start coming in and repossessing your furniture, they grab your TV, whatever you bought with the credit, you know. And I don't think they do any of that anymore, with the exception of vehicles and of course houses. That idea, because I thought that was just embedded in my mind, and I was seeing it as a kid, and I was thinking, and when I got my first card, and I still have that card and never use it, and they charge me $20 a year because I never use it, and I pay it gladly. In fact, it's coming up in September. It comes up next month. And I've had it for the 35, 36 years. And I just remember, okay, here's what I'll do. Try and, you know, start building credit. And then I'll buy, let's say, $50 in groceries. But I'm not going to buy anything else until I pay that $50, right? I'll buy some gas. But I'm not going to buy anything else until I pay that, because I was always afraid in the back of my mind, even though the reality was eventually, you know, I learned the reality is, well, they're not going to come repossess everything. But I didn't, bankruptcy also sounded the worst to me. I knew nothing about it to begin with, and I know a lot of people have to go through it, but it's, in my mind, it was the court saying, okay, you owe us everything. We're going to liquidate everything you have. You know, bring all of your belongings, or we'll come to your house and auction everything off, and, you know, that kind of thing. And I thought to myself, this is not an option. If I don't have the money to pay for it, I can't borrow too far into the future. And that was always a big deal for me.
1: Well, it's the culture that both you and I were brought up in. I was telling my brother over the weekend, you know, because he was like, you know, where was Eric born? And I said, well, I mean, Nebraska, right?
5: Yeah, Omaha, Offutt Air Force Base.
1: Yeah, you're born in Nebraska. So, but
5: yeah,
1: the majority of where he has lived, you know, when he was young, was the southern border, and I grew up on the northern border. And I said, we always chuckle with each other, you know, about how what similar mindset, you know, you grew up on one border, I grew up on the other border, and we have a we think the same.
5: Yeah.
1: We have a lot of the same opinions on the issues,
5: right?
1: But we process thoughts the same way.
5: But also in life, our life choices in terms of, you know, finances and things like that.
1: Well, that's
5: similar. Yeah.
1: That's part of the culture.
5: Yeah, sure.
1: We grew up, and that, I said we grew up in the same kind of financial culture that our parents did, we just you don't take on debt. There is a thing called in the culture that we were brought up in, debt shame.
0: Yeah.
1: Not being able to pay your debt shame. You would do anything to pay. You'd work two jobs, three jobs. It didn't matter.
0: Yeah.
1: There was an incredible amount of shame for not taking care of the things that you need to take care of. There was no gray area there.
0: No.
1: It was absolute. You just, you did it. And so there was a panic. There's always been a panic for me. And I will say that this majority of how I think financial things, my mother thought the same way, but it came from my father.
0: Right.
1: I only had one car loan in my life for $4,000.
0: Mm-hmm.
1: And I paid that off here within a few months. And when I buy cars, I don't think I can get away with buy a car from my dealership this time, but I bought two cars, the last two cars from the same dealership, and both I paid cash for. I save up, but I made the deal, and I never said it, but they just assumed I was going to do payments. So the final amount was what the payments were going to be. And they said, so, I mean, how long do you want to stretch this out over? And I said, well, one day. What do you mean one day? I go, I'm paying cash. The last time, they were a little bit perturbed with me.
0: Yeah.
1: I'm like, why they were angry with me, because I didn't tell them I did not lie to them. I would never do that. I'm just not in any kind of transaction. I'm going to lie to anybody. It's just, I know because the vast majority of people finance a car. They just assumed I was financing the car. I never told them.
0: Well, the last truck that I bought, I recently got another truck, but, the last truck before that I bought, I actually went through the financing and everything else, and I have a family member who works for the corporation who owns a ton of dealerships. So I got the family deal, right? I got the employee discount.
1: You got the putty inside deal?
0: Yeah. High five.
1: Wow.
0: High five.
1: He got the inside deal.
0: I got the undercoating. But, you know, they said it's a sale price. But it's not the cash price. The cash price actually would have been higher. They said the sale price because they make money from their own and they have their own financial arm. They can shop around different financial arms, as people know, when you go into finance a vehicle. But I actually qualified for the company's financial arm to get a loan. And then 2 weeks before the first payment was due, I paid it off. And so it didn't, I got the deal, the sales deal, because here's the deal, right? You go in and I don't know how many dealerships do this. I don't know if they do it on every vehicle. It was a brand new vehicle. And they said, you know, because I know the guy in finance and he told me, here's how it works. You know, we know that if you pay this out over whatever, 60 months, you know, I think they go up to 90, 84, 90, 70 something, 84 months now.
1: Wow.
0: And so if you do that, we're going to make this discount money that we, on the price here that we apply, we're going to make that back, of course, if you pay it out as most people do. And I told him right then, well, that's not going to happen because I'll be paying this before the first payment is due. As soon as it posts on the account, I'm paying it off. And I did. And he knew that. And he said, there's no problem there. No, there's no penalty for the early payoff. So I got the discount. So that's one way to do it. If you've got cash and they're offering a discount, for financing, go through the financing and then pay it off for that first payment.
1: We are Red Eye Radio.
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1: We're at Red Eye Radio. He's Eric Cronin. I'm Gary McNamara. By the way, when they talk about college loans to Eric, and it's like, well, these are young kids. When I was 18, as I've always said, I took out, and this goes back a long time ago, I did not want to go into debt when I went to college. That's why I worked probably 55 hours a week. I worked two separate jobs and went to college full time.
0: Yeah.
1: I didn't want to get into debt, but I got offered $1,000, you know, $1,000 student loan the first year. And I go, I don't want to take it. My dad goes, no, take it. I go, why? He says, you don't have to pay interest on it until like 9 months after you're out of college. If you pay the whole $100,000, that's what they have today, $1,000 off, you don't have to pay any interest. So I sat there, banked that, put it in interest-bearing accounts for 4 years, collected the interest, and then paid it off at the end. That was my philosophy of debt, even at 18.
0: Yeah.
1: You know, I did not want it. And so, you know, it's a different culture today. It's
0: well, just one of my granddaughters, actually the three oldest granddaughters are all working and going to college at the same time, right? And so two of them are working, it's roughly 30 hours a week, but it's enough, right? Especially in going through college. And one of them is working more than 30 hours a week because she got a great job bartending. She works at one of these movie places that is also serves food and drinks, right? And she loves bartending. And then she said to me, and it's funny because we were kind of on an outing, me and her. And she says to me, yeah, she goes, I'm making so much money bartending. I'm thinking about quitting college. And she just stopped waiting for me to look over and go, huh? What? You're going to what? And then she started giggling. But, you know, it's if you don't, and I think it's important to build those ethics, work ethic, debt ethic, if you want to call it. Along the way, so that when you're going through life, you can make smarter choices and have more freedom in your life.
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18: Expires today. I'm Ted Lindner, Fox News. That's the Memorandum of Understanding between the United States and Iran expiring on Monday with no extension in sight. Fox's Marion Rafferty with the story.
19: The 60-day agreement ran into trouble early on with both sides trading multiple waves of strikes. The deadline comes as Iran continues to attack ships in the Strait of Hormuz. Tehran is also working on a separate deal with Oman on managing the key waterway. The U.S., meantime, is ramping up economic pressure on Iran rather than launching a new military offensive. And elsewhere in the Middle East, a new round of diplomacy is playing out in Gaza. President Trump's son-in-law, Jared Kushner, holding rare talks with Hamas's leader in Egypt. He's trying to advance a Gaza ceasefire plan rejected by Israel. Kushner will meet with Israel's prime minister Monday.
18: President Trump claims the regime's near collapse, but Tehran's been able to skirt sanctions and sell millions of dollars in oil. Actress Hayden Panettiere has died. The actress, known for her roles in shows like Heroes in Nashville. Details of her death early this morning unknown. A representative saying it's with profound sadness that we share the tragic passing of our beloved Hayden. She was an incredible light and a force of nature who brought immeasurable love and joy to all who knew her and to the millions who watched her on screen. Panettiere was just 36 years old. President Trump ordering the Pentagon to scale back the joint exercises between the U.S. and South Korea.
20: The president posted on Truth Social that he's instructed the Secretary of War to substantially reduce U.S. joint military exercises with South Korea. That comes just days after North Korea resumed ballistic missile testing activities that are banned by the UN. But the president said he has a good relationship with North Korea's Kim Jong-un, and since he's been leader of the U.S., the North Koreans have been unthreatening.
18: That's Fox's Jill Nato. 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
21: WMAL News at 5:02. Good morning, everyone. I'm John Matthews. A woman was killed in a hit-and-run crash in Northeast D.C. last night. This happened just before 7 at North Capitol Street and New York Avenue. Police say the driver fled, but the vehicle involved in the crash was found unoccupied nearby. The woman unconscious but breathing when she was rushed to the hospital, but she did later die. Police are looking for two men wearing blue jeans and white shirts. If you saw something or know something, you're being asked to call D.C. police. A Metro bus struck and ran over a man in the rain last evening. This happened around 8:30 on Carlin Springs Road and Bailey's Crossroads. The victim, an adult man, was pronounced dead at the hospital. The bus driver remained at the scene as Fairfax County police investigated. The victim's name has not been released, and police have not released any information on the circumstances that led up to that crash. On the day of his funeral, the sister of Vance Payne, a Montgomery County father of five, killed 2 weeks ago in a crash involving a stolen car, spoke in public for the first time.
22: Their world was just kind of wiped out from under them in a matter of seconds. But we're going to make it through. He would want us to.
27: Payne was just minutes away from the office, and according to his widow, less than a year from retirement.
22: Someone said today that, you know, when my brother would go back home, everybody would just rushed to see him because it was like he was the mayor.
21: 7 News' Christian Flores, a 13-year-old, is accused of being behind the wheel of that stolen car. A Manassas woman accused of fatally shooting her husband nearly 2 years ago will not face charges.
28: 34-year-old Latoya Crabb was charged with second-degree murder after her husband, Curtis, was shot to death inside their home in October of 2024. But now, after what officials say was an exhaustive review of a 5-hour-long audio recording made on an unspecified digital device during the incident, the Commonwealth's attorney says there's strong evidence supporting a claim of lawful self-defense. Charges against Crabb have been dropped. Matt Coates on WMAL and WMAL.com.
21: 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The Orioles beat the Rays. 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
7: Capital Beltway's off to a quiet start. No overnight road work. I'm not seeing any delays, Maryland or Virginia. Same good story on 270, 95 in the BW Parkway. Virginia, let's go into Manassas, where we have down wires, and that closes a portion of Lohman Drive between Manassas Drive and Ashland Avenue, right near Urbana Road. 66, no early issues, and 95, you look good between Stafford and the Beltway. Now from GarageDoorRepair.com, the WMAL Weather Channel forecast.
8: Quite a bit overcast, hanging around this morning, maybe a couple of breaks at times, a little more sun later, going to get close to about 90 degrees. Tonight, maybe a passing shower, thunder shower. Overnight, we'll drop to 73 outside the Beltway in the 60s, sunny up near 90 tomorrow. From the Weather Channel, I'm meteorologist Ray Stijikon, WMAL.
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0: A very good morning to you. It is 6 minutes after the hour. I'm Larry O'Connor, and you're starting the day the right way on this Friday, 14th day of August. It's O'Connor and Company in the Relief Factor Studios, of course, our flagship station out of the District of Columbia, WMAL. We're currently in San Diego, and no granddaughter has been born yet. It's been quite a week, though, in Southern California. We've had a great time with our daughter and son-in-law awaiting this wonderful occasion, and we're just going to wait a little while longer. I want you to, for a moment, a huge announcement yesterday from the Department of Health and Human Services. The Vice President joined the Secretary and the Assistant Secretary. Assistant Secretary of Health and Human Services will be joining us in mere moments, Admiral Brian Christine. But the announcement had to do with a so-called gender-affirming care, which, of course, does not affirm anyone's gender. When the left tries to push ridiculous, lunatic ideas on you, they distort the language, right? They change the language. They upend our language. That's why they make you use pronouns for something that don't align with an actual physical reality with regard to this gender stuff. And specifically on so-called gender-affirming care, which does not affirm anyone's gender, it actually reverses the way you were born. There's either surgical procedures or there are chemical procedures. The chemical procedures, pharmaceuticals that are employed in this, they basically stop your puberty. They reverse the process. It can render young people incapable of engaging in proper sexual intercourse when they become older. It renders many of them sterile for the rest of their lives. And these are children who are prescribed these drugs, sometimes prepubescent at the age of 10, because a 10-year-old knows something that can be so life-altering for the rest of their lives. And we've talked to so many detransitioners who later, at 17, 18, 19 years old, after having these drastic procedures done to them, they said, I don't know what I was thinking. It was terrible. I was coaxed into this. I shouldn't have done it, because they were 10 or 11 or 12. But here's the thing. There are pharmaceutical drugs that are employed and utilized to reverse the process of puberty. These pharmaceuticals were developed to address a very specific but rare condition. That condition is referred to as precocious puberty. Precocious puberty is, you know, if an 8-year-old girl starts to develop breasts, if an 8-year-old boy starts to grow pubic hair and develop way before puberty is supposed to begin, that can not be good for your body. Certainly not be good socially. If you think about an elementary school, you know, third grader going through that. So these pharmaceuticals, when employed properly, can have a very beneficial effect for children who have that condition. And that's why those drugs were created, developed, tested, and prescribed. Now those pharmaceuticals are being used to stop healthy children from developing puberty
1: the way God intended them to develop. They don't have precocious puberty, but they're given those drugs. So instead of developing from a boy to a young man, they just stay a boy. And then in some cases, they'll be given hormones that would help them develop erroneously and fictitiously as a girl. Of course, they can't fully develop ever. But in a way, you know, they are certainly hooked on those pharmaceuticals, and the drug companies seem to

0: Air travel never stops, and neither do air traffic controllers. Working every day, ATCs guide more than a billion passengers safely to and from destinations each year. Air traffic control, teamwork that keeps our nation moving.
1: Hey, it's Larry O'Connor here. Are you working on the Hill or at a think tank, or are you a young professional desiring a career in American politics? Click right here to learn more about Hillsdale College's part-time MA in government degree and incredibly generous scholarships.
2: One, the findings in the report say that this insurance code that was used for reimbursement was fraudulent because these children did not have precocious puberty. In other words, they were billing and getting reimbursed for services with a fraudulent code assigned to the diagnosis for the child. And that's $11 million worth. That's fraud. By the way, there was approximately $50 million in insurance claims for puberty blockers billed using another diagnostic code. This was an endocrine disorder diagnostic code. That's E34.9. They were claiming that the child had a hormonal disorder, and that's why they needed the pharmaceutical. But the child did not have a hormonal disorder. The child was, in fact, perfectly healthy. That's the point. These procedures are employed to negatively affect a perfectly healthy child that is developing exactly the way they were intended to. Joining us right now, as promised, is the Assistant Secretary for Health at the Department of Health and Human Services, Admiral Brian Christine. Sir, thank you so much for taking up this issue and for exposing what's going on here. You heard me describe the fraudulent aspect of this. Go ahead and tell us exactly what the new policy is and what you and the Secretary and the Vice President announced yesterday.
3: Larry, thank you for having me on this morning. Number one, it is a privilege to serve as President Trump's Assistant Secretary for Health. It is a privilege to be in the position that in the prior administration had a man, Richard Levine, who was advocating for removing any kind of age restrictions on these terrible procedures and castrating chemicals on these children. I'm glad I'm in this role. It is a privilege. And our report, as you were indicating, highlights so much. This report, Wolves in White Coats, shows how there was a systematic push to drive these vulnerable children into what we call sex-rejecting procedures, puberty blockers, cross-sex hormones, mutilating surgeries, as opposed to treating these children with compassionate, competent mental health care, which is what we know works for these children. There was a relentless drive to push them towards sex-rejecting procedures. And our report highlights a financial incentive. Our report talks about the ideology of the prior administration driving this forward. Our report talks about medical societies, the Endocrine Society, WPATH, the World Professional Association for Transgender Health, the American Psychological Association, ideologues within those medical associations driving this forward. And of course, the report talks about the stories of these precious children and how they were harmed. It's an important report. I am so happy that Vice President Vance has read the report, has referred to Attorney General Todd Blanche, how Secretary Kennedy has referred to March Bell, our Inspector General within HHS. Mm-hmm. This is incredibly important to do.
2: Oh, it is. And thank God. We're grateful that you're there doing this job and the entire team and the president leading the way. And Admiral, I know that we were a little late connecting with you. Hopefully you can stay with us for another segment. If not, I understand. But I must ask, parents are getting advice from doctors and pediatricians still. They're hearing from these pediatricians, listen, you gotta go through with these procedures. You gotta alter your child. If not, your child will probably commit suicide. It is horribly manipulative. Are we getting to the root of that? Because parents are lost and they want to just help their child.
3: And Larry, I'll stay on with you as long as we need this morning. No worries.
2: Well,
3: there.
2: You.
3: Absolutely. But yes, that's one of the things, a common theme that you see in this report, talking to the minors who were, quote, transitioned and their families, that part of the report, a common theme is that these parents and their families were told, if they had a son, they'd say, do you want a live daughter or a dead son? They use that ploy on
2: yes.
3: them to almost threaten them and to coerce them. That was so common.

0: And we see that as a running theme. The other, and one of the other running themes we see are that these children, who some of them had suffered, you know, they were hurting psychologically, because remember, gender dysphoria is a mental health psychological condition. These children who were hurting, it seems that they were never offered this compassionate, competent counseling. They were pushed right toward these sex rejecting procedures. Their parents were frightened by these individuals who had financial gain and ideological gain. It's a tragic story, and we believe that, yes, we are going to win this war on this gender ideology. We've seen such a change in the administration of President Trump, how people are looking at this, but we have to keep our foot on the accelerator. The minute we back away from evangelizing about this, from educating about this, the gender ideologues on the left will come back with a vengeance. We know that's going to happen, and we are not going to back down. I'm certainly not going to back down. I know our president, and I know our vice president, Secretary Kennedy, we're not going to back down.
1: All right, we're going to continue, gratefully, with Admiral Brian Christine, more about this new initiative, this report, and this criminal referral with the Assistant Secretary for Health at the U.S. Department of Health and Human Services, Admiral Christine. Keep it right here. This is so important, and I am so grateful that we've gotten to this point now. Stay with us. WMAL traffic and weather time. Here's Jamie Witten. She's in the Hadid Carpet Cleaning Traffic Center.
2: Early start to our Monday morning commute, and we're easing you into it. No problems to report. Virginia 95 pushing out of Stafford and toward Dale City and the Capitol Beltway. Same story with 66. And around the Capitol Beltway, looking good. Maryland and Virginia, no overnight road work, and I'm not seeing any delays. Now, Manassas, we have downed wires, which does close a portion of Lowman Drive between Manassas Drive and Ashland Avenue, right near Urbana Road, so watch for the redirection there. Now, from GarageDoorRepair.com, the WMAL Weather Channel forecast.
3: Quite a bit overcast hanging around this morning. Maybe a couple of breaks at times. A little more sun later. Going to get close to about 90 degrees. Tonight, maybe a passing shower, thunder shower. Overnight, we'll drop to 73 outside the Beltway in the 60s. Sunny up near 90 tomorrow. From the Weather Channel, I'm meteorologist Ray Stijikon, WMAL.
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1: What a difference an election makes. In the last administration, the Assistant Secretary for Health at the U.S. Department of Health and Human Services wore the same uniform that Admiral Brian Christine wears today. That gentleman named Richard Levine pretended to be a woman and pushed the ideology, this warped ideology of transgenderism, for God knows what reason. And when you look at the report now that was just released by the Admiral alongside Vice President Vance and Secretary Kennedy, called Wolves in White Coats, you learn stunning numbers. And Admiral, if I could, 225 hospitals and health systems had pediatric gender programs nationwide. This goes well beyond just this ideology that sort of sprang out of nowhere in the last decade. What I'm seeing here, Admiral, is greed. I'm seeing a huge monetary factor pushing this. Am I misreading it?
0: No, I think that's a really important point, a really important aspect of our report, Larry, is that there was truly financial incentive. If you can take these children with gender dysphoria, these minors, and you can put them on a pathway that brings them back again and again and again by giving them cross-sex hormones or puberty blockers, by performing these radical mutilating surgeries, then you've got what we call a captive patient. You have a patient who has to come back again and again for visits and laboratory testing, and heaven forbid if they have complications after these surgeries, because there can be true complications. You've got a patient for life. And so we do believe there was a financial incentive here. You were talking previously about the coding aspect of this, and that's a part of this report as well. Because, again, coding, I'm a urologic surgeon by training for 35 years, practice as a urologist, and you've got to use codes that describe what's going on accurately with the patient. for proper reimbursement. That's just the way things are done properly. And what we see in this report are these codes that were used for these children that were very nebulous on some of them, that didn't describe what was going on, but were clearly being used to gain reimbursement. Because if the true codes had been used, they probably would not have been reimbursed. And then, of course, the segment that $11 million were a code called precocious puberty, which means early onset of puberty, which for little girls is generally below age 8, little boys below age 9. They use this code to code for puberty blocking drugs for kids who were 13 to 17 years old. That cannot be precocious puberty. False coding.
1: I know you're not a lawyer, but that sounds like fraud. That sounds like insurance fraud. That's a crime.
0: Well, I think what we see, that's why we're seeing the Secretary Kennedy referring this to our Inspector General at HHS, and of course, Vice President Vance referring this to the Department of Justice, to our amazing new Attorney General, Todd Blanche, who I personally know, who is a great man, a great American, a wonderful husband and father, an amazing lawyer. That's why these are being referred to DOJ to look at that.
1: Admiral Christine, you talk about how parents are deceived in all of this. Our country was deceived as well, because I remember when this mania started and it was rolled out, and we kept being assured by the experts and the scientists that these puberty blockers were temporary. And they did not have long-term effects. Basically, you can just put your puberty on hold and then you can go right back to it. That was just a lie, wasn't it? There are long-term effects, including sterility for children who stay on this, right?
0: There absolutely can be long-term effects. You mentioned potential effect on fertility for the rest of these individuals' lives, bone health, muscle health, again, potential complications from surgery. Yes, there can be long-term effects. And again, a theme that we see speaking to the families and to these detransitioners is that they were not properly informed. There wasn't proper informed consent. And one of the things we point out in this report, Larry, is that when these individuals, these minors who had been led down this pathway of deceit, that when they said, you know, this isn't right for me, I want to stop treatment, I want to detransition, they were abandoned. Very people in clinics and doctors and nurses who took them down this pathway abandoned them. And that's a really common theme that we see as well.
1: Thank you for following through on this. I know this was important to the president, the vice president, and the secretary, and you as well, Admiral. And I'm glad that you took a good year to really get all the facts in line, so that it can't be attacked. Your report, this great report, Wolves in White Jackets, White Coats. Keep on it, please, and continue to pursue this. It's so important to so many parents out there who want accountability for it. I so appreciate you joining us this morning.
0: No, thank you, Larry. It's a privilege to be here. I'd always be happy to come back. God bless you. God bless our president and our republic. And God bless these detransitioners, these young men and women, these young boys and girls, who Amen. We need to love them, support them, and help them heal.
1: Thank you, sir. Well said.
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20: WMAL News at 5:30. Good morning, everyone. I'm John Matthews. President Trump's envoy meets today with Israel's prime minister after a rare meeting with Hamas.
21: Jared Kushner met senior Hamas officials in Cairo, Egypt yesterday in an attempt to push forward President Trump's peace plan for Gaza. Today's meeting with Benjamin Netanyahu comes after the Israeli prime minister rejected President Trump's plan to disarm Hamas. The proposal also calls for Israel to withdraw its troops and Gaza to be rebuilt under a new Palestinian administration. Many Israelis are skeptical that Hamas is ready to disarm. Jonathan Savage, Fox News.
20: The army is closed on a deal to purchase a Loudoun County training facility as the new home for the horses that serve Arlington National Cemetery. The $8.6 million purchase of the 149-acre center in Middleburg will provide the Army's caisson detachment with better facilities compared to those at Joint Base Meyer-Henderson Hall and Fort Belvoir. It's not clear when the Old Guard will begin using the facility for its military and state funeral horses. The Middleburg training facility was built in the 50s. It was the training home for Kentucky Derby and Preakness Stakes winner Spectacular Bid. Former child TV and film star Hayden Panettiere has died suddenly at the age of 36.
22: She was best known for her roles in Remember the Titans and Nashville, her representative calling her an incredible light who brought love and joy to millions. Details of her death have not been released. Earlier this year, she released a candid memoir about her battles with postpartum depression, addiction, abuse, and recovery.
20: Fox News' Marianne Rafferty. The Dow futures are down 63 points. NASDAQ futures up 142. In sports, the Nats fall to the Mets 4-3. They're swept in the three-game set. They fall six games below 500. Better news for the O's. They beat the Rays 10-2. They've won three straight. 15-year NFL edge rusher Von Miller, who got nine sacks for the Commanders last year, now expected to sign with the Cowboys for the upcoming season. Up next, traffic and weather on WMAL.
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20: 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Here is Jamie Witten in the Hadid Carpet Cleaning Traffic Center.
2: Beltway heading in toward Tyson's. Watch for an abrupt delay if you're on the inner loop of the Beltway. Right as you approach Route 50, that stop and go to just before 66 for an incident. North on 28, that starts to slow before Westfields Boulevard toward Willard Road. Manassas, Loman Drive has been reopened near Manassas Drive. That had been closed overnight with down wires. Crews have left the scene and reopened the roadway there. 270 commuters, no early problems to report between Frederick and the Beltway. Now from GarageDoorRepair.com, the WMAL Weather Channel forecast.
3: not a bunch of precipitation, if any. Going to leave the shower mention out. We're kind of surrounded by light rain showers, but I'm going to go optimistic. Clouds and some sun early, maybe a little more sun later. 90 degrees. Tonight, maybe a passing shower, thunder shower. 73, sun 90 tomorrow. From the Weather Channel, Ray Stajic, WMAL.
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1: Well, a really disturbing story out of Washington, D.C. yesterday, as the World War II Memorial, one of the most beloved memorials on the National Mall and one of the most visited spots in our nation's capital, was vandalized, like seriously vandalized. Good morning, O'Connor and Company here from our Relief Factor studios. I'm Larry O'Connor, and I'm joined now by a local reporter from WJLA ABC 7 here in D.C., Christian Flores, who covered this story. And Christian, this is, listen, a lot of times we see vandalism in Washington, D.C. at various areas, but these memorials are so sacrosanct that you very rarely see this sort of thing. Tell me about the extent of this vandalism.
4: You're right. It's very rare for a couple of reasons. They're sacred, especially when you have memorials honoring veterans of various wars, especially a war like World War II. But there's also a lot of visitors, a lot of cameras. So to carry out something like this is pretty bold. So one of the reasons that it's rare is just because it's probably pretty easy to get caught at that point. But as far as the extent of this vandalism, someone sprayed or poured some sort of red paint. If anyone's familiar with the World War II Memorial, there are two sort of pavilion areas that represent the Atlantic and the Pacific. So in the Atlantic Pavilion, someone had dumped or sprayed red paint with some graffiti spelling out "clean hands, dirty dollar sign," presumably "dirty dollar sign," shorthand for "dirty money." And they also poured some sort of substance, a soap-like substance, to cause the fountain to create some bubbles. So those were the two main things, and the focus of the investigation from U.S. Park Police was right there at the Atlantic Pavilion. You know, with something like this, and we've seen it a handful of times. I believe the last time I remember seeing any sort of vandalism at a monument was actually the Washington Monument. And in both cases, both that and the World War II Memorial, we saw crews immediately close down the scene, put police tape all around, get a cleaning crew out there. So by the end of the night, you know, it almost looked like nothing had happened. I mean, the bubbles were gone and the red paint was totally power washed off. But in a situation like this, of course, you're going to have the Department of the Interior come in with some pretty strong language in their statement, you know, calling this a disgusting act. It's an utter disgrace. They also assured the public that whoever did this would get caught. We're still waiting on any sort of update if there have been any sort of arrests. But as I mentioned, I mean, it is a pretty heavily foot traffic area with a lot of cameras, a lot of police, not super far away either.
1: Can you the graffiti involved here, did it appear that it was of a political nature?
4: You know, it's hard to say just because we're still waiting on any sort of update on if there's been an arrest and what the motivation might be. But when you see something like "clean hands, dirty dollar sign, dirty money," there has to be some sort of political statement. And to that point, you know, we didn't just get a statement from the Department of the Interior. We also got one from the Friends of the National World War II Memorial Organization. So they said, look, this is a country where the First Amendment is absolutely something that we all have that right to express our views, but point out that it's not a great place. You know, there's time and place in the World War II Memorial where folks are paying their respects to, you know, the people who really paid the ultimate sacrifice. That's not the place.
1: It's also not First Amendment activity. Defacing private property or public property, for that matter, defacing and vandalizing at all is not First Amendment protected, as far as I know, as far as I'm concerned. Have we we don't have any leads yet from the Park Police end up being the jurisdiction here. There's so many overlapping jurisdictions in Washington, D.C., but the National Mall is part of the Department of Interior. That means it's the Park Police who will be doing the investigation?
4: That's correct. And when we were out there, it was the Park Police out secured the scene. We even reached out to MPD, the local police department in D.C., to ask if they've made any arrests or if they have any updates on the investigation. They said, look, this is actually not our jurisdiction. So
1: right.
4: It's the U.S. Park Police that's in charge of this. So that's what we're waiting for. And when we reached out to the U.S. Park Police originally to get confirmation of this vandalism, we actually got a statement from the Department of the Interior, obviously under the same umbrella. So, you know, that's something that we're going to keep our eye on as the day goes on. Still early in the morning, so maybe, you know, start of the business day, maybe we get an update. But that's something that we've been pushing just for answers. You know, not only if there's been an arrest, but what could the possible motivation be? I mean, when you have a message like that, you presume it's political in nature. But
1: yes.
4: Again, that's a lot of questions that not only us, but even just talking with the folks who were there visiting, disappointed that it was closed down. A lot of them had those questions asking, hey, what's the deal here and why would someone do this?
1: Christian Flores is our guest, a WJLA reporter here in Washington, D.C. Yeah, I don't want to just focus on the negative here. I saw your report, Christian, and obviously it's a disgrace. It's horrible. It's just, I think, disgusting that anybody would reach the point where they want to vandalize a memorial for our greatest generation and those who have fallen in fighting in World War II, the last great global conflict. The upside here is the reaction you got. When you talk to the tourists, when you talk to people who were visiting the memorial, it was unequivocal. I think that there is some upside. Anybody who wants to do something like this, they are such a small, narrow minority in this country, because the vast majority of people you talk to, everyone you talk to, were absolutely outraged.
4: Yeah, I mean, this is a very popular memorial, but it would almost be underselling to call it a tourist destination, because it's more than just tourists. It's people who have these ties to the military. I know I spoke with one young man who had a great grandfather who had served during World War II. Another man who had a son and a daughter and sons-in-law who served in the military. And when you have something like this, of course they're upset about not being able to, you know, visit the memorial. A lot of them coming from a long way. One of them coming from Minnesota. You know, planning your trip around visiting the memorials. But when you have something like this, they were obviously upset because it's not just a crime, but a crime against people, again, who really gave the ultimate sacrifice. And when you visit the memorial, it's not just so much visiting and taking pictures, although there's plenty of that. You also have people ultimately just paying their respects to, you know, those fallen soldiers. It was a pretty consensus reaction we were getting from folks who were not just frustrated, but very, very upset by whoever did this. And really the unanimous message being, you know, we hope this person gets caught and is held accountable. Yeah.
1: Christian Flores, WJLA, great team of reporters over there at ABC 7 doing wonderful work here in the greater Washington area. Appreciate you joining us today. Thanks for bringing us this report.
4: Thank you for having me.
1: You bet. That's Christian Flores, ABC 7 here in Washington. A quick pivot now over to this Michigan Senate race. I got to tell you, I think this Michigan Senate race between Abdul El-Sayed, the, you know, Democrat in name only. I know he says he's not a socialist, but I mean, if you walk like a duck and you quack like a duck and you lay rotten eggs like a duck, you're a duck. And I don't see any daylight between his policies, his positions, and his approach to politics compared to the Democrat socialists who are, you know, card-carrying members of the party. This race between that guy and Mike Rogers, a former FBI agent, former congressman, now running for Senate as a Republican nominee, I think not only is going to be the most important race, maybe even one of the most expensive races this midterm election season, and not only is it going to be so pivotal where if the Republican candidate wins, Chuck Schumer could just kiss his chances goodbye of having any hopes of winning a majority for the Democrats in the Senate, but I also think this really is an important race with regard to the future of our country, certainly the future of the Republican Party, or the Democratic Party. The best way, you know, we keep saying, when are the normies in the Democrat Party going to stand up and say, no, we're not socialists. We don't want these socialists in our tent. We don't. None of them are. Fetterman's the only one. The rest of them are all, oh, no, we're a big tent. We've got room for these people. And because all they care about is winning. All they care about is power. And that's the secret sauce here. When will the Democrats finally step up and say, oh, God, let's get rid of these people. You're not us. You want to run for office, run on your own party, the DSA party, but get the hell out of our party. The only time that happens is when they lose. Because all the Democrats care about right now is winning. They think this is the path. And if nominating people like Abdul al-Sayed, and you saw them throw Francesca Hong under the bus in Wisconsin because they knew ahead of time they didn't want to get stuck with another one there in the Midwest. That's what's going to bring them back to sanity. That's what's going to bring them back from the brink of, you know, outwardly hating our country and outwardly wanting to shred our Constitution. So let's look at Abdul al-Sayed and this race. By the way, we have our first poll 1 week after the primaries, and it is a stunner. Mike Rogers, the Republican, in a state that has not elected a Republican to the U.S. Senate in 20 years, Mike Rogers is now leading Abdul al-Sayed 51-47%. That's enormous. That is an earthquake in Michigan, and Democrats are going to start panicking. Also, you remember one of the things that did Francesca Hong in Wisconsin was not just her crazy socialist policies, not just her very erratic behavior and appearance in television interviews where she looked like she was bouncing between bipolar disorder and lithium doses, but also her very public pronouncement that she hates Thanksgiving. The fact that in the final days of the election, Democrats were grappling with the fact that they were about to nominate a woman to be governor of Wisconsin, the cranberry capital of this nation, supplying more cranberries to the rest of this country and the world than any other region on the planet, that they were about to nominate a woman who hates Thanksgiving. That was the bottom line. That was the end of it. You don't win elections in America if the last week of the election you're defending your statements about hating Thanksgiving. Well, ladies and gentlemen, I regret to inform you that Abdul al-Sayed also hates Thanksgiving. Here is his tweet from November 28th, 2019. Oh, look at that. It was right there in the Thanksgiving season. He tweeted it from Bloomfield Township, Michigan, a very wealthy suburb of Detroit. Where'd he get all that money for a socialist? He said, just a reminder this Thanksgiving, this country was built on the systematic annihilation of indigenous peoples whose ancestors suffer some of the highest rates of homelessness, joblessness, and mortality today. We owe so much more than thanks. Time for reparations. Enjoy your stuffing and turkey, everybody. I know. It's not as important as how he wants to ruin health care in America and tax every American to pay for it. But, you know, it does sort of reveal the fact that they literally hate everything about this country. Time now for WMAL Traffic and Weather. It's Jamie Whitten in the Hadid Carpet Cleaning Traffic Center.
5: Good morning, all you beautiful people. What we have going on the Virginia Beltway is crash activity on the inner loop. Before you get to the exit for I-66, that's what's giving us delays now as you come out of Annandale. Watch for those brake lights after the Little River Turnpike. Rest of the Beltway running without any reported problems. Let's go Maryland on Route 32. Heading through Savage, Route 32 slows before Route 1 to the crash before Brock Bridge Road. 95 in the BW Parkway without any reported incidents. Now from GarageDoorRepair.com, the WMAL Weather Channel forecast.
3: Plenty of gray sky to kick off the new work week, but not a bunch of precipitation, if any. Going to leave the shower mention out. We're kind of surrounded by light rain showers, but I'm going to go optimist. Clouds and some sun early, maybe a little more sun later. 90 degrees. Tonight, maybe a passing shower, thunder shower. 73. 60s outside the Beltway. Sun 90 tomorrow. From the Weather Channel, Ray Stajic, WMAL.
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1: Before I run out of time, I want to thank the great folks, including especially Chief Darnell Ford, Navy veteran of 20 years, here at the KCBQ The Answer Studios in beautiful La Jolla, California. There's San Diego affiliate who's been such a great host all week long for us, except for yesterday, where Rick, our also a Navy veteran, up in Glendale, California, our studios for KRLA The Answer was our host. This has been a great week in Southern California that I could spend with my family as we await the birth of our first grandchild, who just doesn't want to come out. And they've been such great hosts to us in these two great affiliates in SoCal. Thank you so much for really making our show sing and look so great, sound so great while we've been here. We will be back. That's not a threat. That's a warning and a promise. I want to turn to we've talking about this whole AOC thing, harvesting her eggs, and the unspoken part of that story is the next step, which often, in the case of women the age of Alexandria Ocasio-Cortez, especially getting into her 40s, oftentimes the next step for these frozen eggs will be in vitro fertilization and then surrogacy. AOC quite possibly will not carry, if these eggs ever get fertilized and if they ever get implanted, it won't be in her uterus. It'll be utilizing a surrogate. And the complications and moral dilemmas involved with surrogacy really have not been explored at the level that they need to in our society. It's something that just sort of happens, and you don't hear about all of the problems and issues that come up with surrogacy. But we've got a couple of stories here that we want to focus on, if we may. First comes Lila Rose, who is a friend, former colleague, conservative Catholic podcaster and investigator for Live Action, which is a pro-life organization, who gives us this story about a surrogate mother who is pro-life. And, well, she was acting as a surrogate, and the... I'm going to call them parents. The egg donor and the sperm donor wanted to force this woman to have an abortion. Take a listen to a little bit of this story here.
11: So I was originally supposed to fly out on a Tuesday, but now that I rescheduled, I had been at work, and my older brother had texted me during the day and just said, hey, give me a call when you get off. I just want to talk to you about something. And so I got off work like 7:30 at night and called my brother. And he just shared with me how deeply he did not want me to have to go through with this procedure, and he knew how I felt about it and how scared I was. And he told me that he had talked to his wife and that they would adopt this baby if it meant a way out for me. And he's like, what can they take from you? Like, you have us, you have your family. They can try to come after money that you don't have. Like, we're here for you. You'll be
1: the emotion is so palpable. This story is amazing. And I want to give you the background on why this woman, the surrogate mother, McKenna West, is so emotional in learning that she could give birth to this baby and that that her brother would actually adopt the child. Is incredible. I want you to watch the whole thing or listen to the whole thing at live action. Lila Rose bringing us the report. She's a nurse from Alaska. She agreed to serve as a gestational surrogate for a California couple by the name of Nasheen Gilkar Omar Ahmed. There was a discovery of a severe heart defect in the unborn child at about 20 weeks of pregnancy. 20 weeks, ladies and gentlemen. That's about halfway through the full term of this baby's development. The parents requested that the child at 20 weeks be aborted. Ms. West refused. She fled to Texas. She gave birth to the baby in Texas. And in Texas, she wanted that baby to have legal protection under Texas law. That baby would not have legal protection under California law, remarkably. Texas Attorney General Ken Paxton, by the way, who is running for Senate in that state, intervened. Became involved. His office argued that Texas had an obligation to protect unborn child's life and sought court intervention concerning the baby's medical treatment and location. The baby was born August 12th in Dallas, Texas, somewhat prematurely. The baby was named Gabriel. Ms. West named that baby Gabriel. A court intervened the day after the birth of the baby and decided that the California couple, Gilkar and Ahmed, have legal rights to the baby. They wanted to kill this baby. They wanted the baby killed a couple of months ago. And now a judge has decided, well, they get to keep the baby. And now the legal fight will continue. There will be a court date. It is outrageous. And as we allow for technology to move forward and do all of the things that science allows us to do, it seems at no point do anybody and people involved ever stop and say, oh, sure, yeah, we can do that, but should we? That seems to be the conversation that we should be having, maybe before we walk down these scientific roads.
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19: WMAL News at 6. Good morning, everyone. I'm John Matthews. A man was run over by a Metro bus and killed last night. This at around 8:30 at Carlin Springs Road and Columbia Pike and Bailey's Crossroads. Fairfax County police say the man died at the hospital. Police have not released any further information on the victim or the circumstances of the crash. D.C. police are asking for help to track down the driver of a car that struck and killed a woman in Northeast last evening.
20: Police tell us that a woman was hit by a vehicle around 7 o'clock last night at the intersection of North Capitol Street and New York Avenue in Northeast. The driver took off, then abandoned the car nearby. The woman later died at the hospital. Police say there were two men in the car that hit her. If you know anything about this crash, you're asked to give MPD a call.
19: 7 News' Adam Longo. A funeral and vigil was held Sunday for Vance Payne. He's the Montgomery County father of five who was killed in a crash involving a stolen car 2 weeks ago.
21: Even those who did not know Payne say it was important they show their support to his family.
22: I commute every day here. That could pass to me to anyone here in the neighborhood.
21: A 13-year-old was allegedly behind the wheel of the stolen car with six other kids inside that crashed into Payne. Details in this avoidable tragedy that have been difficult to process.
23: They were up to no good, and they did something wrong, which resulted in the death of someone. So you can't bring Vance back, no matter what.
19: 7 News' Christian Flores reporting. At a time when most other crime rates are down, Montgomery County is seeing a 20% spike in car thefts.
24: Police say viral videos are showing would-be thieves how to exploit security weaknesses, including ways to defeat locks and key fobs. The department's auto crimes enforcement unit is using license plate readers, drones, and cameras to track some of these stolen vehicles, and police say their arrest numbers are trending up because of these new tools.
19: 7 News' John Gonzalez. The woman arrested on two felony charges for allegedly vandalizing the World War II memorial last week will be back in court today.
25: Melissa Ferris is charged after prosecutors say she painted the words "clean hands, dirty money" on the Atlantic Pavilion and put soap in the fountain. Prosecutors released a video they say she live streamed on Facebook showing her defacing the memorial.
29: I did it. I damaged this property intentionally to draw attention to the fact that I am a whistleblower that's been silenced.
25: If convicted, she could face up to 20 years in prison. Heather Curtis on WMAL and WMAL.com.
19: A new radar at Reagan National aims to keep ground traffic there moving safely.
30: It's called Surface Movement Radar. It's designed to give air traffic controllers a better view of service vehicles and aircraft moving on runways and taxiways. The idea is to be able to know where everything is at any time and prevent runway incursions. The Transportation Department says National is the fifth U.S. airport to get SMR radar. It's part of $30 million in safety and tech upgrades planned at DCA over the next 3 years. Matt Coates on WMAL and WMAL.com.
19: The Dow futures are down 89 points. NASDAQ futures up 142. In sports, the Nats fall to the Mets 4-3. Better news for the O's. They beat the Rays 10-2. Up next, traffic and weather.
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7: Virginia Beltway crash cleanup continues. Interloop at the exit for 66, but it looks like everything's mostly contained to the right shoulder. But watch for some of that volume delay pushing through there. Busy now Beltway into Silver Spring with the crash on the outer loop before Georgia Avenue. Still additional response heading there. If you're in that area, be careful. And into Savage, delays continue to grow on Route 32 eastbound. The crash is after Route 1 as you come up to Dorsey Run Road. Two right lanes are blocked. Now from GarageDoorRepair.com, the WMAL Weather Channel forecast.
8: Quite a bit overcast hanging around this morning. Maybe a couple of breaks at times. A little more sun later. Going to get close to about 90 degrees. Tonight, maybe a passing shower, thunder shower. Overnight, we'll drop to 73 outside the Beltway in the 60s. Sunny up near 90 tomorrow. From the Weather Channel, I'm meteorologist Ray Stijikon, WMAL.
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15: Yeah, Andy Beshear, I keep hearing that Andy Beshear is the one to watch. Andy Beshear is the one who can do it. And I understand, whenever you hear about whoever the rising candidate is, whether it's John Ossoff or Josh Shapiro or now Andy Beshear, it's because they really like this guy because he can fool people to think that he's normal. Right? He's not one of the crazy ones. That's what they need now. Are you worried about any of these people, or whether it's Kamala Harris or Gavin Newsom or AOC or all the other it girls that they're telling us have a great shot at getting the nomination and they're going to roll their way into the White House? I line them up against J.D. Vance and Marco Rubio, and I just don't see it. Think about it. J.D. Vance, actually, although he was born in Ohio, he spent much of his formative years there in the Appalachia Mountains of Kentucky. So if Beshear and Vance get it, you got two favorite sons of Kentucky going head-to-head. One of them born with a silver spoon in his mouth as the son of the former governor. Then he waltzed his way in as a Nepo baby to become governor. And now he's got nothing else to do, so he's running for president. And he's playing footsie with the socialists by saying, yeah, we got to do away with the Electoral College. And meanwhile, J.D. Vance was, you know, eating mac and cheese and drinking dirty water from a stream growing up with a very challenging family structure. I'd like to see that race. And it doesn't bother me. I'm not worried about these guys. But I do want to point out what they're doing. 855-784-4255. Let's play Andy Beshear real fast. Just at the beginning here. When he tells you what his agenda is, a constitutional amendment that's going to give term limits and it's going to do away with the Electoral College. Here, take a listen.
16: So a fix the darn government constitutional amendment.
15: Fix the darn government.
16: Time.
15: Sorry.
16: It should outlaw partisan redistricting and enshrine part of the Voting Rights Act right there in the Constitution. It should create term limits for Congress and the Supreme Court. No more gaming those appointments. It should also overturn Citizens United and, I think, call for direct elections of the president and the vice president.
15: See, every time they lose elections, they want to tinker with the Supreme Court, the Constitution, or just come up with new laws that will help them win an election. Because they love democracy, except for the fact that when people vote, they often want to vote them out of office and not give them a chance. By the way, somebody should tell them that even if we didn't have an Electoral College, Trump still would have won the election last year. Or maybe they would have cheated even more, knowing that they needed to win that popular vote. Think about it. Although, I got to tell you, I'm almost prepared to say, tell you what, we'll do away with the Electoral College if you allow Republicans to put in every single election integrity measure that we have wanted from day one. No more early voting, no more mail-in voting, no more drop box voting, no more open registration day of. You must confirm that you're a citizen when you register. You have to show photo ID when you vote. I'm almost willing to take that gamble. They won't do it. I assure you they will not do it. Because they know that if they keep all of the garbage they've got in California right now, where we know they just stuff the ballot box with fake votes, and then do away with the Electoral College, then they can just run up the score with a bunch of phony voters in California and win every presidential election. I want to call their bluff. I want to look them in the eyes and say, okay,
17: We will go with a popular vote for the presidency in this country if you follow every single election integrity measure that we have been advocating for. No more early votes, no more mail-in, no more all that. They'll never do it. They will never do it, and that will reveal the lie. But there's one other thing that's happening here. The fact that Andy Beshear is playing footsie with these radicals, with these lunatics, and saying, you're damn right we got to get rid of the Electoral College. At no point, at any point ever again, can any of these Republicans claim that it's just those lunatics over there who have these crazy ideas. Because you've got Kamala Harris now saying do away with the Electoral College, and you've got Andy Beshear, the moderate voice of reason from Kentucky, saying do away with the Electoral College. There are no moderate Republicans, Democrats left. They don't exist. But there's something else that's going on here. If I may put on my cynical hat for a moment, as a pro-life conservative Republican, how many decades did we live with candidates telling us that we need to have a pro-life amendment to the Constitution? We need a constitutional amendment that protected the lives of the unborn. How many years did you hear that from your candidates? How many years did they run for office promising that? Do you know why they promised that? Because they knew it would never happen. The fact that Andy Beshear is laying this out there as a constitutional amendment, the fix the darn government constitutional amendment that'll do away with gerrymandering. By the way, Democrats have been gerrymandering for decades, and they've loved it. Now that Republicans have been able to gerrymander, after the Voting Rights Act finally got interpreted properly and constitutionally by the Supreme Court, now they hate gerrymandering. There's no constitutional amendment that can get rid of that. But now it's the fix the darn government constitutional amendment that he can promise give lip service to because he knows it'll never happen. I don't know. Based on that, maybe we should be afraid of this guy because the best Democrats are the ones that lie easiest. 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
18: WMAL News at 6:29. Good morning, everyone. I'm John Matthews. President Trump's ordered the Pentagon to scale back joint exercises with South Korea.
19: That comes just days after North Korea resumed ballistic missile testing activities that are banned by the UN. But the president said he has a good relationship with North Korea's Kim Jong-un, and since he's been leader of the U.S., the North Koreans have been unthreatening. The president also made it clear he's not happy that the South Koreans didn't assist the U.S. in military action against Iran. Jill Nato, Fox News.
18: Attorney General Todd Blanche told NBC he supports Jeanine Pirro's decision to drop charges in the reflecting pool vandalism case.
20: He also implied there could still be fallout.
21: I absolutely support U.S. Attorney Pirro, as does President Trump. Now, that's different than whether the president is extraordinarily frustrated at what happened in that case.
20: Blanche said
21: judging her on a single case because of the evidence that we had is not fair.
20: Blanche said he would consider the president's view on a particular matter if it's presented to him. Gernal Scott, Fox News.
18: One-time child actress Hayden Panettiere has died at the age of 36.
22: She died late last night from unknown causes. She was best known for her roles in Remember the Titans, Heroes, and Nashville. Her representative calling her an incredible light who brought love and joy to millions. Earlier this year, she released a candid memoir about her battles with postpartum depression, addiction, abuse, and recovery.
18: Fox News' Marianne Rafferty. The Dow futures down 67, NASDAQ futures up 149. Sports, the Nats fall to the Mets, the O's beat the Rays, traffic and weather next.
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27: 270, once you get past the volume at 109, wide open into Rockville to join the spur. Still watch for delays in the Savage. Crash cleanup continues on the eastbound side of Route 32. That's heavy between Route 1 and Dorsey Run Road. Virginia, accident on the Fairfax County Parkway northbound. And right as you head up toward that long-term work project at the Burke Center Parkway, we are jammed before 123. 6695, no incidents to report. Now from GarageDoorRepair.com, the WMAL Weather Channel forecast.
18: We have a mix of sun and clouds today with a high of 90 and a heat index near 100. A slight chance of showers this evening with a low 73. It is 75 at Reagan National. I'm John Matthews. 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
17: Hans von Spakovsky is joining us, our legal analyst. Got a lot of stuff going on, including the guilty plea of Luigi Mangione. He'll join us coming up in our next hour. Joining us right now, Apa Trees on WUCA, a friend of this program, former co-host on a regular basis, maybe back again someday soon, but she's keeping herself busy at Independent Women's Center for Economic Opportunity, where she serves as vice president and director there. Hey, Patrice, good morning, my friend. How are you?
28: Good morning, Larry. It's great to see you.
17: Wrapping up the summer. Kids going back to school soon, right?
28: Yes. Yeah, we just did a little mini vacation to Great Wolf Lodge, and I think I picked up hand, foot, mouth. I'm a little under the weather, but the kids are had a blast. So, last hurrah before the end of summer.
17: Great Wolf Lodge is phenomenal, and I don't mean to disparage them in any way whatsoever, but yes, there's a lot of pink eye floating around in those water slides. Did you go down the big water slide?
28: I did not. I just stayed in the wave pool and the lazy river. But there's plenty of pink eye there, I'm guessing.
17: All right. Well, moving on from various communicable diseases that may be floating around in Patrice's family right now. Patrice, a couple of things economically. We got a lot of numbers last week. We got inflation numbers and some business economic growth numbers. I want to start with gas, though. The president said over the weekend, he said, Americans may have to accept higher gas prices as part of confronting Iran in the future. And I had an interesting journey. I was in San Diego, and gas prices were $5.89 a gallon. I then flew to Chicago, where gas prices were $4.43 a gallon. I then drove into Indiana, where gas prices were $3.59. You got a lot of different gas prices in this country. I believe right now the national average is just over $4. They're higher than they were when President Trump became president and sort of drove those prices down, but they're actually lower than in the height of the Biden administration. So what's at play here, and what do you think the American people will be able to stomach, even if they support the efforts in Iran? Do they only support it up to a point that it isn't going to make their gas more expensive?
28: Well, I think we have to look at where real wages are right now, Larry. And real wages, I believe, fell 0.1% in July. So real wages are really what you get to take home when you consider inflation being factored in. And right now, real wages have really been stagnant for the past year, I would say, but particularly, you know, because of the higher gas prices. And that said, people are able to continue to pay these prices. I think if there was massive outcry, if people were protesting that the White House or protesting, you know, no high gas prices, then I think the political appetite would not be there.
17: Oh, Lord.
28: But right now, Americans,
17: Patrice, don't give them ideas. George Soros is going to start printing the signs up now. It's the second you said that.
28: I know. But let's look at really where the rest of the inflation is, and it tends to be really still in the energy sector.
17: Yeah.
28: When we looked at right this past week, we saw that the CPI number, which is the inflation report, came in at 3.4% year over year, which is a little bit less than the previous month. So that's good. When you dig down to core inflation, you saw that it again came in lower than it was the previous month. So overall, when you look at what's driving the energy, the overall inflation, it's both the housing prices and the energy prices. Across all the other market basket goods, your bread, your milk, your subscriptions to Netflix and Hulu,
17: yeah,
28: a lot of those other prices are actually seeing disinflation, meaning that they're dropping in price. And I hone in on family stuff. It's back to school season. Kids' clothes, we're seeing disinflation. So lower prices this year than last year on kids' clothes, kids' shoes. That's really good. As if a lot of the prices across all the different services and goods that we're spending continue to stay low and even fall, then that gives Americans a little bit more breathing room to continue to pay the higher prices at the pump.
17: Now, Patrice, that all makes perfect sense, actually. And where we are seeing inflation, it's where it's directly tied to energy costs.
28: Yeah.
17: And that makes sense. It certainly does. And if we can keep energy costs and gasoline costs and oil costs down, that's going to help. By the way, natural gas has remained resilient because we're not reliant on any other country for that. We get it all domestically as long as Republicans are in charge. Democrats would hate to do that. They hate getting our own American natural gas. But I do want to ask about jobs. You just mentioned the wages. And I saw that the jobless claims last week rose by about 9,000. They were higher than expected. The employment situation isn't great. It's not getting hugely better. It's just sort of treading water, it appears. And as you said, real wages are down a little bit. That doesn't sound good on the face of it. But when you drill in, is that because fewer people are actually getting employed by the government? And most of the job creation right now is actually in the private sector. Those are more resilient jobs, and those are actually jobs that contribute to the economy. So it's sort of a mixed bag there, isn't it?
28: Yeah, it is. So inflation ticked down. The unemployment rate ticked down slightly. When you look at where the job losses were, 23,000 jobs lost last month, those were in local government education jobs. Well, what kind of jobs are we talking about? Those are probably administrative jobs, maybe lunch monitors, people serving food, and maybe some teachers. But why did it come in July and not in June? Well, remember, Larry, we had pretty massive snowstorms across the country earlier this year. A lot of schools ended up staying in school later than they typically would have stayed in school. So the layoffs were a little bit delayed in the education sector, where now you're working through the end of the month of June, and those numbers didn't show up until July.
17: Gotcha.
28: Those people will probably be hired back starting this month as school gets kicked off at maybe next week or into the beginning of September. And then we also saw leisure and hospitality. Not surprising, FIFA wrapped up. And so people who were hired as bartenders and servers to support the massive economic boom that the World Cup brought to the United States, those folks, their jobs, their temporary jobs were also laid off. So I'm not so worried about the jobs report because, you know, when you take those two factors out, you see that still private sector jobs growth was pretty moderate, pretty standard to where it has been. I don't think it's time to panic. But did you also see that women now they've been the biggest beneficiaries of the Trump jobs market? Why? Almost all of the jobs added under President Trump's second term to women working in jobs in leisure, hospitality, in healthcare, and these are jobs, you know, that are naturally women are aligned to, or they provide greater flexibility. So thank you, President Trump, on behalf of women in America, for helping to fuel jobs growth for women in this country.
17: Yeah, and of course, Patrice Onwuka is our guest. She's the Vice President for Economic Policy and Director of Independent Women's Center for economic opportunities. So those big jobs numbers for women is certainly going to get your attention. Sad things, sadly, I think most single women who tend to vote Democrat more often than not, they're not going to see that. They're actually not. That's not registering with them. They don't connect the dots there, do they?
28: Well, no, because they look at the job loss in the government sector and think, well, wait a minute, I want my government job. But there's private sector opportunity there, and that's really important.
17: What about retail sales? Now, this isn't a fascinating thing, because I saw a tale of two headlines here, where the Wall Street Journal looked at the retail sales number and the New York Times looked at it, and they had two radically different interpretations. Because month to month, the July retail sales numbers were down by 0.6%. Which looks like, oh, gosh, we had a decline. That's not good. But, Patrice, if you look year over year, July of 2026 compared to July of 2025, it was 5% higher. Retail sales 5% higher. That's a huge number. That looks great. So which one should I be focusing on, the fact that it fell by half a percentage point from June to July, or the fact that we're 5% better in retail sales than we were a year ago?
28: If you're a regular consumer and just someone who's an observer of news, you would go with the year over year, because that gives you a better sense of where you were this time last year. And if you're spending, if your consumption is higher, then that's both individually, but also for the entire economy. That's great. That means the consumers are resilient, and consumer spending supports about 70% of our entire economy. So when consumers pull back, that is like a wave compared to some of the other indicators that that people look at. I also, though, look at small business optimism. You know, in last month hit over 99, which is higher than it was in the past year, and probably higher than its this 60-year average. So small businesses are also optimistic. They see their consumers still coming through the door, still buying their coffee, still, you know, using their services. And that lets small business feel enough optimism to want to hire people. And that's where we're seeing, particularly in the next 6 months to come, where small businesses are going to be doing, they're going to be hiring people. And that obviously then supports the rest of the labor market and the broader economy. That means that they can produce. And that is because of tax certainty and tax cuts, thanks to the Working Families Tax Bill, also known as the One Big Beautiful Bill.
17: So, Patrice, I'm hearing you say, you know, things are lining up to have some numbers growing and looking better for the economy. The question is, are they going to grow fast enough for the midterm elections? Because I got to think, we've only got about one more month's worth of these reports to really sort of get it baked in the cake for the election. We've got like 6 weeks before some of these states do early voting.
28: Yeah, I mean, I can't guarantee that all of this good economic, lineup is going to hit in time for the midterms. But I do. It's incumbent on members of Congress and frankly, us conservatives to talk about why, you know, the One Big Beautiful Bill really did help not just individual families, and they helped individual families significantly, but also the small businesses and the overall economy. Because, yes, gas prices are higher. But if people are willing to tolerate slightly higher gas prices, knowing that the rest of their economic situation is better, knowing that they can go out and find a job, knowing that their friends, their neighbors are not in foreclosure, but are actually still able to hold on to their jobs and have a little bit of extra margin to go take the kids on a little weekend getaway or to afford, you know, the holiday shopping season coming up, then that puts people in a little bit of a better place when they decide who's going to control Washington.
17: All right, Patrice, I know you're going to be loading up with amoxicillin for the next couple of days. Make sure that the pink eye is purged from the Onwuka family. And then do you have any more last-minute vacations or exciting weekends before school starts? Or are you guys pretty much hunkering down and getting ready to send all the little boys back?
28: We are packing up the book bags, checking the jeans twice to make sure nobody has holes, and lining up the sneakers. We're getting ready for school, Larry. I cannot wait.
17: What do you mean you can't wait? Isn't it sad when you have to send the boys to school?
28: No. No. I mean, listen, I love my boys. I get to spend a ton of time with them. I work from home, but it is also nice to have a quiet home in the middle of the day. It's very nice, and then I get to welcome them back home with big open arms when they arrive and have some family.
17: And then it's
28: time,
17: homework so. Time, and that's fun too. All right, Patrice, yeah. God, feel better. Thanks for joining. I know you're a little under the weather, so I appreciate you joining us early in the morning. Take care, Patrice.
28: You too. Thanks.
17: Y'all, I take a lot of supplements. Meredith has them all lined up. And Meredith said, our 11th anniversary is coming up this week. 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
0: Fairfax County Parkway crash northbound at the Burke Center Parkway has been cleared out of the travel lanes. We still have that stop and go before 123, so the residual delay is still hanging us up a bit. No obstacles to report. 95 and 66 easing you into the Monday morning commute. Do have the stop and go into Silver Spring, outer loop from 95 to Georgia Avenue. Inbound Suitland Parkway at Branch Avenue for the crash. That's giving us heavy delays. Normal volume delays on 295 southbound, heading down toward East Capitol Street and Pennsylvania Avenue. Now from GarageDoorRepair.com, the WMAL Weather Channel forecast.
4: Plenty of gray sky to kick off the new work week, but not a bunch of precipitation, if any. Going to leave the shower mention out. We're kind of surrounded by light rain showers, but I'm going to go optimistic. Clouds and some sun early, maybe a little more sun later. 90 degrees. Tonight, maybe a passing shower, thunder shower. 73, 60s outside the Beltway. Sun 90 tomorrow from the Weather Channel. 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
17: 855-784-4255. We focused on Andy Beshear there, who's supposed to be a normal normie, who's come out and said, yeah, let's do away with the Electoral College. I'm sorry, I think that if you're trying to run for president in America, you can't be insane, you can't be a lunatic, and you can't want to undo our Constitution. And Andy Beshear, we're told, is one of the moderates that is really going to be great. He's going to be able to convince Southern white conservative Christians that the Democrats aren't so bad. They keep rolling out people like that. Look at what they're doing for their party. They're auditioning people who are going to be the best at lying to you. Because we know who they are and we know what they stand for. And when you scratch the surface, you'll have Andy Beshear say, oh, yeah, we got to do away with the constitutional electoral college there. But the way he says it is, yeah, we need a fix the darn government thing. And he wraps it up with term limits and gerrymandering. And it's all focus group tested. But it's all the same lunacy. And he's not the only one, by the way. Kamala Harris was just the nominee for the Democrats. Now, it's not like anybody voted for her to be the nominee, but she was the nominee. She was a whisker away from being president of the United States. And by the way, she lost the Electoral College and she lost the popular vote. So either way, she loses, no matter what you do to the Constitution. But here she is with Don Lemon over the weekend saying, oh, yeah, it's time to get rid of the Electoral College. Here, take a listen.
16: I think we need to revisit the efficacy of the Electoral College. I think we need to expand the Supreme Court and look at reforms. So much of what we are dealing with right now, back to the point of just a violation of civil rights and all that your parents and mine fought for, the Supreme Court decisions by this court that was basically at this point hand-selected by Donald Trump.
17: Yeah, it's violating your civil rights by actually interpreting the Voting Rights Act properly without racial gerrymandering. This is who they are. And of course, Don Lemon is not going to push back and actually challenge that premise. But you heard it. We know. Well, now, again, just like Andy Beshear saying, wow, we need a constitutional amendment. He can say that, get credit for it, and know that it's never going to happen. Here's Kamala Harris. She gives lip service to it. She says, yeah, we need to reexamine getting rid of the Electoral College. What do you mean we did? That's what she always does, by the way. If you remember when she was running for president, do you believe in Medicare for all? Well, I think we should talk about that. Do you believe that 16-year-olds should be able to vote? I think we should talk about that. Do you think we need to tax billionaires? Yes, I think we should talk about that. She never commits to actually doing anything. Same with the Electoral College. But see, these are the dog whistles you have to blow if you want to win the nomination for the Democrats. And Kamala Harris knows exactly how to do that. Do any of these people scare you? Or do you think that between Marco Rubio and J.D. Vance, you have lined up the right candidates with the right argument to be able to expose these frauds for who they are? Nancy in Philadelphia. We haven't heard from Nancy in a while. Listening in on The Answer in Philly. Good morning, Nancy. You're first up here on O'Connor and Company. What do you think of the candidates right now the Democrats are laying out? Because I'm told I should be scared of them. They're so talented and telegenic. What do you think, Nancy? Nancy? Hey, Nancy. All right, let's go to Radu in Potomac, Maryland, listening on WMAL. Radu, are you concerned about any of these Democrat candidates? I mean, I'm concerned about what they believe. I'm concerned that they even have a chance. But do you think they could win nationally with these ideas?
19: Well, believe it or not, as somebody who's talked to you for about 13 years, and as you know, I come from Eastern Europe, the one that the ticket that scares me the most is an AOC and Abdul, because I know we make fun of that, and I know we're saying, ha, ha, ha, never going to happen. But the younger generation scares me in this country because they all believe in everything for free. And they believe in socialism. And when you're going to add all of them up and you're going to add all the Democrats and some independents, I know we think that, of those two as a joke, but I'm going to tell you right now, that ticket would scare the hell out of me. Personally, I'm not a huge fan of J.D. Vance. I much prefer to have Rubio. I think Rubio is much more polished. The fact that he'll probably get 80 to 90% of the Hispanic vote also would help a lot. But I am very scared of that ticket. I'm more scared of that ticket than I am of a Kamala Harris or Bashir or Newsom.
5: Well,
19: I'm afraid of that ticket.
17: Okay, right. Listen, I'm afraid of them for their beliefs. I'm not afraid of them because I don't think they can win anywhere other than California and New York. I could be wrong. I really could be wrong. But we shall see. But you're right to be concerned about the youth vote and young people's voting. But I'm afraid about young people wanting AOC now, but I'm looking forward to 20 years from now when they actually vote. The fact of the matter is, like it or not, it's just a fact. Even though you get candidates who, you know, get all excited and they've got the TikToks and they've got the Instagrams and they've got so much enthusiasm when they go out to the rallies and the young people show up, but they don't show up on election day. Right now, about 15% of the vote are that those Generation Z types. And we need to focus on them right now, craft their thinking, and make sure that they don't ever, ever walk down that road. Back when in the future, when they become regular voters, when they actually do show up on election day, they need to change their mind on these issues. And that's the test that we have in front of us right now. Radu, thank you for that. I appreciate it. We'll take more of your calls as the morning goes on. And Hans von Spakovsky is going to join us. Speaking of young people out there, why are so many young people, especially young women, why are they so enthusiastic about a murderer, an admitted murderer, Luigi Mangione, who actually pled guilty on Friday in federal court, and yet they're still loving him? We're going to play some of the videos of these women who are waiting outside the courtroom and think he's a hero, and we'll talk about it with Hans von Spakovsky, our legal analyst, coming up next. 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
26: 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Good morning, everyone. I'm John Matthews. A man was run over by a Metro bus and killed in Fairfax County last night. This happened during a rainstorm at Carlin Springs Road and Columbia Pike and Bailey's Crossroads at around 8:30. The victim was pronounced dead at the hospital. His name has not been released, and police have not described the circumstances of the crash. That followed a hit-and-run crash on New York Avenue at North Capitol Street in Northeast last evening. A woman was killed. The offending car was found nearby with no one in it. Police are looking for two men who were seen in that car. This is the first day of school in Loudoun County today, and there's some good news about staffing.
0: LCPS says it filled more than 99% of all school-based licensed positions as of August 12th, which is the highest fill rate at this time of year in recent memory. More than 500 new licensed professionals were hired for this school year, including 232 teachers. In 2023, the school board approved raises and rearranged funding to address a teacher shortage. At last update, the system said it was still looking for 25 bus drivers. Heather Curtis on WMAL and WMAL.com.
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26: The woman accused of vandalizing the World War II memorial last week is due in court today.
4: Suspect in this case is 41-year-old Melissa Ferris from Elizabethtown, Kentucky. The FBI complaint says Ferris recorded multiple live streams, including one showing her spray painting the memorial. Investigators say she also posted a video before the vandalism, saying she was doing it to push what she called a, quote, whistleblower case into court. The park police officer actually recognized Ferris from another arrest just days earlier.
26: 7 News' John Gonzalez. A hearing scheduled this week to determine whether a Montgomery County woman long accused of killing her 2 young children will be allowed to mount an insanity defense.
5: Catherine Hoggle was found incompetent to stand trial for nearly a decade, but she was reindicted last summer. Prosecutors said Hoggle was the last person seen with her children, 2-year-old Jacob and 3-year-old Sarah, before they vanished. Her new trial is set to begin in a few months.
26: 7 News' Josh Chapin. The lithium-ion battery of an e-bike being charged inside a row house in D.C. went up in flames last night.
6: Crews responded to the home on N Street in Southwest, not too far from Nats Park, around 10 o'clock last night. No one was hurt, but 2 adults and 2 children have now been displaced. Fire crews are reminding people to charge larger devices like your e-bikes outside of your home.
26: 7 News' Adriana Hopkins. The Dow futures down 63 points. NASDAQ futures up 169. In sports, the Nats fall to the Mets 4-3. They're swept in the 3-game set. Better news for the O's. They beat the Rays 10-2. They've won 3 straight. Up next, traffic and weather.
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26: Jamie Witten in the Hadid Carpet Cleaning Traffic Center.
2: Maryland into D.C. crashes on the inbound side of Suitland Parkway at Branch Avenue. Jam back at Silver Hill Road. Big lineup there. You might want to try Branch Avenue or Suitland Road as an alternate. Heading into Savage, looks like they've blocked a lane again from our earlier crash that was moved to the shoulder. Eastbound 32 bunched up approaching Dorsey Run Road. 270, slowest stretches through Urbana and Hyattstown, then good into Rockville. Fairfax County Parkway crash northbound at Burke Center Parkway is cleared. Those delays easing. Now from GarageDoorRepair.com, the WMAL Weather Channel forecast.
9: Quite a bit overcast, hanging around this morning, maybe a couple of breaks at times, a little more sun later, going to get close to about 90 degrees. Tonight, maybe a passing shower, thunder shower. Overnight, we'll drop to 73 outside the Beltway in the 60s, sunny up near 90 tomorrow. From the Weather Channel, I'm meteorologist Ray Stajikon, WMAL.
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17: 6 minutes after the hour here, hour number two on O'Connor and Company. Good morning. Thanks for tuning in from your nation's capital, back home where we belong. Thanks again to all of our friends out at KCBQ, The Answer in San Diego, and of course, KRLA, The Answer in Los Angeles, two of our powerhouse Southern California affiliates. 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Thanks for tuning in from the Relief Factor Studios. I'm Larry O'Connor, and coming up in 30 minutes, we'll speak with Michael Lucci, who's got a harrowing story about a Chinese national linked to the Communist Party in Beijing. He's a trained sniper, and he's now acquired a building just a stone's throw or maybe a bullet trail from the White House. Seriously? We'll get the details about that. Also in this hour, how stupid are Hollywood liberals? Well, if Chelsea Handler is any indication, pretty darn stupid, like literally stupider than your kindergartner. We'll share that with you coming up in just a moment. But first, we're joined, as we always are at this time, by the one and only Hans von Spakovsky. Say it with me, everybody, together. Hans von Spakovsky. He is our senior legal fellow at Advancing American Freedom, our legal analyst, while Joe DeGeneva is still working on behalf of the Justice Department. Good morning, Hans. Good to have you.
11: Good morning and welcome back from San Diego.
17: Thank you. So I got to ask about Todd Blanche. He's now our attorney general. He got the votes. He's been sworn in. It's official. He's a good man. He appeared on Meet the Press with Kristen Welker. And there was a fascinating line of questioning here that I would like you to comment on. It has to do with the independence of the Justice Department. Here, take a listen.
12: As we just heard in your address to the Justice Department staff this week, you said you and DOJ will, quote, uphold the law without fear or favor. You, of course, used to be President Trump's former personal defense attorney. Can you pledge that the Justice Department will always act independently of the White House?
13: Well, there's a big difference between saying we will always do our job and investigate any case and act independently of the White House. No, I'm not going to pledge that. And no attorney general should ever pledge that. The president, I mean, if I were to pledge I will be independent of the White House, what that means is that if President Trump says, I want the Department of Justice to go after every violent criminal in this country, which is what he has said, what you're saying to me is I just say, no, sir, not going to do it. So I will act with integrity. Our prosecutors will act with integrity. We will prosecute without fear or any sort of favor. And that's exactly what we've been doing. And that's what every Department of Justice should do.
17: Anything wrong with that answer, Hans?
11: No, not at all. Remember, it's the president who ultimately under the Constitution has the responsibility to enforcing our laws. And that means the Attorney General is supposed to take his direction, certainly with regard to priorities of what kind of criminal cases he thinks he should go after. I'll bet you that she would never have asked that question of Eric Holder, who said, oh, I'm President Obama's wingman. The liberals never questioned him about that. Blanche gave exactly the right answer as the attorney general.
17: And just so people can understand this clearly, this whole idea that the Justice Department would work independently of the White House, that's just a myth. The Justice Department is not designed to work independent of the White House. It is part of the executive branch that the White House oversees and directs, right?
11: No, that's right. Now, look, if the president were to tell any president, an attorney general, to pursue some kind of prosecution that the attorney general believes is not warranted under the law, well, then, yeah, the attorney general would have an obligation to speak up and tell the president, I can't do that, because it's not a proper prosecution. But other than that, objective prosecutions, but under the direction of the president.
17: Hans, you're so right to point this out as a completely biased and inappropriate line of questioning in the first place. These questions are never asked of a Democrat attorney general. Or I guess maybe the concern here is that Mr. Blanche, in his private capacity before joining the Justice Department this time around, did act as the personal attorney to President Trump. But I forgive me if I'm wrong. I'm no historian. When Robert F. Kennedy Sr. was the attorney general, there was a direct relation to the

0: serious cultural and moral rot in this country that needs to be spent.
1: It is.
0: And I don't understand why the media just sort of records these people without comment and puts it out there for clickbait instead of actually, I don't know,
1: right,
0: recognizing how awful it is for our society. All right, enough pontificating for me, Hans. Always good to talk to you, my friend. We'll check in next week.
1: Thanks.
0: Hans.
1: Thanks for having me.
0: Von Spakovsky. 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
0: 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Here's Jamie Witten. She's in the Hadid Carpet Cleaning Traffic Center.
3: No incidents to report around the Capitol Beltway, just the volume delays, Virginia Building, inner loop through Annandale, outer loop typical slowdowns into Silver Spring. We do have a crash that bunches us up on Suitland Parkway inbound at Branch Avenue, delays back to Silver Hill Road. Accident in Blue Plains, northbound side of 295. Watch for those delays north of the Beltway and eastbound on the freeway after the 3rd Street Tunnel for a crash. Watch for those delays as you come off the inbound 14th Street Bridge. Now from GarageDoorRepair.com, the WMAL Weather Channel forecast.
4: Quite a bit overcast hanging around this morning. Maybe a couple of breaks at times. A little more sun later. Going to get close to about 90 degrees. Tonight, maybe a passing shower, thunder shower. Overnight, we'll drop to 73 outside the Beltway in the 60s. Sunny up near 90 tomorrow. From the Weather Channel, I'm meteorologist Ray Stijikon, WMAL.
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0: I'll tell you something, these celebrities, these influencers, these television people, they get on television, they put glasses on, and they act smarter than you. And they act, even worse, they act like you're a moron, that you're an idiot. Please, I know you already know this, but don't for a second be taken in by that. Don't for a second believe that in some way they have some intellectual superiority over you or anyone else that you know that's in your life that votes conservative, that aligns yourself with the founding principles of this nation. They're just not very smart. Chelsea Handler, a great example. Chelsea Handler is this comedian. She had a TV show on the E! Channel. More on that in a moment. She showed up on this podcast. This is I think produced by CNN or one of them. I'm not sure. But it's supposed to be all intelligent people who come on there. And she put on the dark black rimmed glasses like all the liberals do. And she had this to say about Attorney General Todd Blanche. Take a listen.
11: We're going to get Todd Blanche. He's going to be confirmed. And he's going to overturn Roe v. Wade. We're all sitting around. All these men who have these powerful platforms are sitting around watching this happen to women, to communities that you could instead be supporting. You don't have to like turn over a whole new leaf. It's just about being a decent human being.
0: She's just brilliant. And yes, it's Vox Media and New York Magazine. It's their podcast. And they invite this woman on to be some sort of intellectual, you know, spokesperson for the left. And I'm sorry, what's her concern? By the way, we're going to get Todd Blanche. You got Todd Blanche. He's confirmed. It's over. All right. But what's your biggest worry about her again? Can we just play the beginning of that, Chelsea? Chelsea, what's your worry about Todd Blanche?
11: We're going to get Todd Blanche. He's going to be confirmed. And he's going to overturn Roe v. Wade.
0: There it is. Yeah. Because the attorney general can overturn a Supreme Court decision. Everybody knows that. Boy, you know, why didn't we think of that before, pro-life conservatives? We should have gotten the right attorney general to just overturn Roe v. Wade. Also, by the way, what year is it? 2026? It's been 4 years since Roe v. Wade's been overturned. It's been 4 years. And here's Chelsea Handler raising the alarm, you know, shooting up the flare. Oh, everybody be careful, because the attorney general is going to overturn the Supreme Court decision that the Supreme Court overturned 4 years ago. They're morons. Just because they put on the black-rimmed glasses doesn't mean that they're smarter than you, okay? And that goes across the board. And while we're on Chelsea, because you mean, oh, it was just a slip, it was a one-off, come on, that doesn't mean she's stupid. Oh, no, she really is stupid. Here's Chelsea Handler in an appearance on Jimmy Fallon's Tonight Show. This is from a couple of years ago, but it still tells you exactly who she is. Here, take a listen to Chelsea Handler just a couple of years ago.
12: I didn't know until I was 40 years old that the sun and the moon were not the same thing.
13: I found this hard to believe. What are you talking about?
12: I was shocking to me as well. I mean,
13: well, of course, it must have been more shocking to you.
12: I was in Africa. We were on safari. My sister and I were riding an elephant, and there was a man riding an elephant for us because we don't know how to ride an elephant.
13: Yeah.
12: And my older sister Simone looked up at the sky, and she said, Chelsea, look up. It's not often you get to see the sun and the moon at the same time.
13: Yeah.
12: I was like Scooby-Doo. I'm like, another dumb American,
0: You know? Wait, no, not dumb American. Just dumb Hollywood comedian television star. Don't wrap all of it. That has nothing to do with being American. So this is Chelsea Handler. This is a woman that they bring out to lecture you about your political positions, to lecture you about your morality, to lecture you about how you vote. And she was 40 when she realized that the sun and the moon were two different things, something literally a kindergarten learns. How did she get to have this lofty position, by the way? Oh, but if you don't know who Chelsea Handler is, here's the thing. When she was 30, she was a comedian. She did some sketch comedy. And then the E! Channel, remember E! Entertainment Television? Yeah, the E! Channel hired her to do a show. It was called The Chelsea Handler Show. And it was a disaster. It was 2006 when she was hired to do that. And it went for 12 episodes. That was it, 12 episodes. It tanked. But then suddenly, even though the show tanked and she only did 12 episodes, suddenly she got her own show called Chelsea Lately, and it ran for 7 years. So what happened between the disaster that was the Chelsea Handler show that only ran 12 episodes and then giving her own show? Well, she started dating the executive in charge of the E! Entertainment Channel. As Joan Rivers put it, Chelsea Handler made her career lying on her back. That's how Joan Rivers put it. I'm merely quoting Joan Rivers, God bless her. And that's 100% the truth. 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
14: WMAL News at 729. I'm John Matthews. President Trump's ordered an 11-day military exercise with South Korea to be scaled back.
15: North Korea's leader Kim Jong-un views them as a rehearsal for an invasion of his country. President Trump announced on Truth Social yesterday the drills would be substantially reduced because it's too late to cancel. He said they send a signal that is totally inappropriate and hostile, and cited his very good relationship with Kim. The president also wrote the U.S. bears most of the cost, and mentioned also that South Korea's leader rejected an invitation to take part in the denuclearization of Iran. Jonathan Savage, Fox News.
14: The latest ceasefire between the U.S. and Iran expires today.
16: Reports indicate very little diplomatic progress to de-escalate tension in the region and reopen the Strait of Hormuz. Only 5 cargo ships passed through the strait on Saturday and none on Sunday. This is due to Iran continuing attacks on vessels. A bulk carrier reported being hit by an unknown projectile on Saturday. A day prior, an Emirati oil vessel was also targeted. The Wall Street Journal reports that Iran has been using this time to prepare for a return to conflict rather than finding a diplomatic off-ramp.
14: Fox News' Trey Yangst. A new radar at Reagan National Airport aims to keep ground traffic moving safely.
17: It's called Surface Movement Radar. It's designed to give air traffic controllers a better view of service vehicles and aircraft moving on runways and taxiways. The idea is to be able to know where everything is at any time and prevent runway incursions. The Transportation Department says National is the 5th U.S. airport to get SMR radar. It's part of $30 million in safety and tech upgrades planned at DCA over the next 3 years. Matt Coates on WMAL and WMAL.com.
14: The Dow futures down 100 points. NASDAQ futures up 149. Sports, the Nats fall to the Mets. The O's beat the Rays. Traffic and weather now.
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21: 66-95. It's the volume delays, 395. We're now bunching up quickly back near the Pentagon. This is to get across the 14th Street Bridge into the crash past the 3rd Street Tunnel. Heading into Blue Plains, the accident is on the northbound side of 295. Volume delays north of the Beltway. Crash cleanup continues on the inbound Suitland Parkway at Branch Avenue. Heading through Riverdale and Chevrolet on both 50 and the BW Parkway, just watch for pockets of delays heading in toward the district. Now from GarageDoorRepair.com, the WMAL Weather Channel forecast.
14: We will have a mix of sun and clouds today with a high near 90, but a heat index of 100. Slight chance of showers and thunderstorms tonight with a low of 73. Right now it is 75 degrees at Reagan National Airport. I'm John Matthews. 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
0: WMAL. It's Larry O'Connor in the Relief Factor Studios. Good morning. Coming up in our next hour, hour number three, the one and only Matt Whitlock will join us to make sense of the news. Speaking of making sense of the news, great to come to you live here where we belong, back in the nation's capital after a long journey over the course of the last several days. We're now back on our flagship station, WMAL, making sense of the news. All right, so I promised you this, so let's talk about it. Luigi Mangione, so this is a guy who's a cold-blooded killer, and he just admitted in open court and pled guilty to federal stalking charges. He was not charged with murder. It's not really a federal crime. I mean, it is a federal crime, but it's under certain circumstances. In any case, as you just heard from Hans von Spakovsky, the state is going through their capital murder case right now. And so the feds wanted to be able to get some charges against this dirtbag psychopath as well. And he went ahead and pled guilty to that, thinking, I guess, he's getting bad advice, that in some way this will help him get a double jeopardy sort of revocation of the charges at the state level. Listen, I wouldn't put anything past New York. New York is insane. Just take a look at some of the New Yorkers who are coming out celebrating Luigi Mangione. We've been talking about this since the trial started, that there are these women who hold vigil outside the courthouse because they love Luigi Mangione because he's a dreamboat. By the way, isn't he gay? Has that not come forward and been confirmed that, I mean, he might not, I don't know. I mean, let me just say, he's going to prison. I mean, things are going to happen. He might as well just go all in. He was born with a silver spoon in his mouth. His family is incredibly wealthy. He went to one of the most expensive private schools in Maryland, but he decided that he was going to get brainwashed by socialists. More on that later. And so he decided, as often occurs with people who take up socialist ideas and start believing in the class warfare that the socialists use to divide Americans, he decided that the only way to make change in this country is through violence and murder. That's a tale as old as time, or at least as old as the Marxist Manifesto. This is what always happens. Either that they take control through murder and violence at the muzzle of a rifle, or they get in through democratic means, win one election, and then that's it for free elections. Nicaragua just shut down elections going forward. Same thing in Cuba. Same thing in Venezuela. Same thing in China. So they don't have multiple party elections. Oh, no, the Soviet Union had free elections. Sure, they did. But there was only one political party that was legal in the Soviet Union. So sure, we can have free elections. You can pick from Communist A or Communist B. Sometimes, if you're lucky, they may have thrown in a third party candidate, Communist C. That's what they call free and fair elections in a totalitarian, authoritarian, communist nation. They win the first election, and then that's the last one they ever have. So here's Luigi Mangione, inspired by all of these socialists, deciding that he's going to take things into his own hand and he's going to murder the CEO of United Healthcare. And now you've got these women madly in love with him. So here's one of them. This woman is a she's an actress, by the way. I looked her up. Her name is Abril Rios. She's got an IMDb page. She's shooting a film right now. She's a model. She's from New York, and she calls herself a Mangionista. It's these young women, attractive young women, most of them, who are in love with this guy because of what he did. They see him as some sort of romantic hero. And by the way, for those of you who are watching Salem News Channel, when you listen to this video, you will see that she is wearing a press pass because... Did she work for a press organization? No. She has a TikTok and an Instagram account. Now, normally when it comes to doling out press passes for a murder trial in New York, there's only a limited number of press passes that go around. And usually... there's some level of criteria. Listen, I'm all for a free and open press, and I love the new media, and it's important for new media figures to be able to get press passes and access to news events. But make no mistake, the rules for doling out press passes for this murder trial of Luigi Mangione were completely loosened, opened up, and made a free-for-all by the Zoran Mamdani administration. They're in charge of this thing. And they did this because they want women like this covering the trial and getting this message out on their social media platforms. Here, take a listen to Abril Rios.
2: I'm here because Luigi has a surprise hearing in federal court. We're not really sure what's going on, but there have been rumors of a possible plea deal.
3: And how do you feel about that possible plea deal?
2: I've always said I support Luigi whether or not he did it. So for me, I always knew this could be on the table. So I wouldn't really be fazed by one.
3: Some people are saying it's a legal tactic to maybe set up a potential double jeopardy situation for New York State Court to protect him from that. How do you feel about those claims?
2: Yeah, I think it's smart, but it's also risky because there's no guarantee that that will happen. And I do think Judge Caro is probably not going to let it slide that easily based off of my impression on him.
3: Right.
2: So I'd be interested to see if that actually works out.
3: Yeah. How do you feel about Judge Caro in general and how he's handling the press at this point?
2: Yeah, I'm happy with the final response that they gave with the press issue, but when he was saying, you know, we've always been trying to accommodate more people, I find that to be untrue. In February, there were 300 people up in that hallway, and there were murmurs of an overflow room, but actually last minute, they ended up shrinking the room. Okay. So I don't think that they've been accommodating until there was an objection made.
3: Right. And is it Luigi made an objection, right? He sent in a letter, I believe.
2: Yeah. I mean, it was by the defense, but it stated that the defendant wanted that. And it was the first time I think I've seen that written in a motion.
3: How'd that make you feel?
2: It wasn't a shock. I think it's been apparent to me that Luigi wants as many eyes on this as possible so that the public can make their own decisions.
3: Right, exactly. And what do you think the response is going to be if
0: he just
3: take this guilty?
0: Pled guilty. Oh, he wants as many eyes on this as possible. No, he's a propagandist, and you're part of the propaganda machine, lady. I got to tell you, as a former young man in my 20s, who would have been thrilled if an attractive young woman like Abril Rios would go out on a date with me. I see this happening. I see that she's pining away for a murderer. And I just want you to know that when young men feel hopeless right now about their futures. When you see all these posts, like young men are really sad and they're depressed and they don't think they'll ever get married and start a family. It's not because of the economy. It's not because of gas prices. It's not because of affordability. It's because of lunatic women like this. That's why. Who wouldn't be depressed? Oh, I'm sorry. You know, this whole thing, you know, I was always that young man in high school who would be frustrated that the really nice, pretty, smart girls would always be attracted to the bad boys, right? They're always attracted to the bad boys because they think they can fix them. Well, this takes that to the nth degree, doesn't it? Oh, you've got a stable job and you go to church and you want to get married and start a family? That's great, but have you murdered anybody lately? No, yeah, see, I'm sorry. I've got a certain type. No offense, it's not you, it's me. That's who these women are, and it's horrifying to see. Let's get back to the video where she explains what she thinks the reaction will be if he actually pleads guilty. All these people who say, free Luigi. Luigi did nothing wrong. Luigi is fine. And now Luigi is about to plead guilty and make them all look like idiots and insane lunatics. And, well, here's her response.
3: He does take this guilty plea today in general.
2: I think there will be mixed responses. I know there's a lot of supporters that still think there's a possibility that he maybe didn't do this or that he is going to fight and do all the trials possible. But for me, it doesn't change anything.
3: Right. So there are some people who don't want him to. I presume some of the supporters who don't want him
0: That's
3: to
0: enough.
3: Think he's a bad
0: That's enough. It man. Doesn't change anything. He's a cold-blooded murderer. It doesn't change anything. And she got a press pass. She got a press pass, and the judge has opened up press access to make sure that she can be in there to cover this thing. Pray for our nation, everybody, and pray for young women and men who were looking for sane, rational, normal young women. I don't hear enough people speaking out against these individuals at all. In fact, she's sort of the perfect example of where New York and other big cities are right now with the rise of the Democrat Socialists, the DSA. The DSA, who, by the way, I don't think has necessarily condemned Luigi Mangione's murderous tendencies here to start a revolution in this country and kill the billionaires because, well, it's, I mean, what do you think it means when AOC wears a dress that says eat the rich? What do you think eat the rich means? DSA put out a statement basically praising Fidel Castro on what would be his 100th birthday, commemorating 100 years of Fidel, and denounces Rubio's genocide against the Cuban people. So the good guy in the Cuban equation is Fidel Castro, the mass murderer and tyrant. And by the way, I thought they hated billionaires. He died a billionaire because he confiscated all the wealth in that country. That seems to always happen, doesn't it? It's shocking. And the bad guy is Marco Rubio. So Marco Rubio responded to this statement. Fidel Castro was a complete failure at everything except destroying Cuba and impoverishing, jailing, and murdering his own people. I strongly suggest that anyone tempted to try and follow his example should carefully reconsider, because if they do, they would be dooming themselves to failure as well. Too late. Marco Rubio's friends in the Democratic Party in America are embracing Fidel Castro type policies right now. In fact, they say it out in the open. Oh yeah, we need Medicare for all. It's a absolute outrage that Cuba has a better healthcare system than America. They say it all the time. Go look at Michael Moore's movie. He did a whole movie about it, lying to you, saying that Cuba had better healthcare than America does. Well, CBS faced the nation yesterday. Chris Rabb, he's running for Congress in Philadelphia. He won the Democrat nomination. He's another DSA crazy Marxist. He was on, asked about Cuba, asked about Fidel Castro, and here's what Chris Rabb mustered.
4: I know you're a Democratic candidate for Congress. You are, however, a member of the DSA, and there are opponents of that movement who point to the failed socialist governments in Latin America as proof that socialism doesn't always work. And the DSA just in the last few days put out a statement commemorating the 100th birthday of Fidel Castro, which says in part he was an organizer, a fighter, and endures as a stalwart symbol of anti-imperialist struggle and self-determination for the global South. Do you agree with that sentiment? And does it concern you that this type of celebration of Fidel Castro is what might validate people's concerns with the DSA?
5: I'm not concerned with how people construe this organization. I'm interested in finding what we have in common so that we can move this country forward based on bold policies, which that poll suggests people are wanting, irrespective of political ideology or generation.
0: Well, first of all, Ed O'Keefe, where is Margaret O'Brien? Or, I mean, Margaret, where's Margaret? The Face the Nation host. Why does she have the day off? Why is it O'Keefe there? What a question that was. Oh, shoot. Relief factor. Let's talk about relief factor real fast. No, you know. Yeah. All right. Well, you know what? Hold on. We'll get to relief factor in a minute. We'll tell you about relief factor in our next segment. We'll also tell you about an insane situation where the mayor of Lawrence, Massachusetts is now. He's been indicted for stealing federal dollars under the guise of COVID. And in fact, it's all fraud. Republicans, please talk about fraud every single day of this campaign. This mayor just got indicted for defrauding the federal government under COVID policies in Lawrence, Massachusetts. And when asked to comment, his lawyer said, I'm sorry, he's from the Dominican. He doesn't speak English. That and Relief Factor coming up next. Jamie Witten, she's in the Hadid Carpet Cleaning Traffic Center.
21: Into the district over the inbound 14th Street Bridge. We're bunched up onto the freeway. Turns out it's a broken down vehicle between the 3rd Street Tunnel and the 11th Street Bridge. They're trying to move that out of the travel lanes. No surprises on the Beltway for your Monday morning travel, but we do have the volume delays, of course. Inbound Suitland Parkway at Branch Avenue. Crash cleanup continues. Not only is Suitland Parkway slow, but Branch Avenue is taking some of the bailout traffic as well. 270 stop and go through Urbana and Hyattstown briefly in Gaithersburg. Next set of delays will be on the 270 spur. Now from GarageDoorRepair.com, the WMAL Weather Channel forecast.
6: Plenty of gray sky to kick off the new work week, but not a bunch of precipitation, if any. Going to leave the shower mention out. We're kind of surrounded by light rain showers, but I'm going to go optimistic. Clouds and some sun early, maybe a little more sun later, 90 degrees. Tonight, maybe a passing shower, thunder shower, 73, 60s outside the Beltway, sun 90 tomorrow. From the Weather Channel, Gray Stajic, WMAL.
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1: 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All right, so in Lawrence, Massachusetts, there have been charges now against the mayor of that city. This is Massachusetts. This is, you know, up north. This is the New England states, right? Charges now against the mayor of Lawrence, Massachusetts, indicted on fraud charges because he apparently embezzled money that was meant for COVID and put it into his pocket. Here's the mayor leaving his arraignment, and you'll hear him talking to the press, and then when it comes time to answer a question, his lawyer jumps in. Here, take a listen.
2: Hi, guy.
3: Do you have any comment to the city?
2: Hi, guy.
4: How are you, Mr. Mayor?
2: God bless you.
1: Thank you.
2: What are you blessing us for?
1: God bless you. What are you blessing us for? That's my favorite reaction from the reporter. But he's just saying, hi, guy. His name is Brian DePena. He is the mayor of Lawrence, Massachusetts. He's served since 2021. Re-elected to a second term because he was doing a hell of a job. He was elected during the pandemic. He is currently the incumbent of the city, according to the city's website. He's also been arrested on federal charges of wire fraud and money laundering because he misused about $1.5 million COVID dollars that were supposed to go to small business loans. Now, he's innocent until proven guilty. He's just been arrested. You don't know if he's actually done this or not. No, but the most important thing of this entire story is when leaving the courthouse, as you just heard, and asked questions, his lawyer jumped in and said he's not going to answer your questions because he doesn't speak English. He's the mayor of Lawrence, Massachusetts. This is not Brownsville, Texas. This is not Chula Vista, California, right on the border with Tijuana. This is Lawrence, Massachusetts, and their mayor can't speak English. Is that going to be his defense? Oh, that $1.5 million? I thought it was mine. I'm sorry. I don't speak the language. What am I supposed to do? What do you expect? By the way, this is for everyone watching on Salem News Channel. You'll see the B-roll video here that will run. He got into his beautiful red Dodge Charger. That's like an $80,000, $90,000, maybe even more. He gets into his Dodge Charger, and then as he's leaving his parallel parked position, he rams the car right into the parked car in front of him. It was all caught on video, and then they drove away. They didn't stop and leave their name and insurance number and their driver's license number. He rammed right into the car that was parked in front of him and then motored away in his beautiful Dodge Charger. Probably paid for with COVID relief money. Absolutely insane. If your mayor can't speak the language, there may be something wrong with what's going on. But maybe it's time for you to run for office. Or maybe your community has changed so much that maybe you need to just run away and move to another city. Absolutely incredible stuff out of Lawrence, Massachusetts. And, you know, if I may, could I just throw it out there? Might be why we need to, you know, lock down our elections and make sure only citizens are registered to vote. That said, according to a report from Axios, and by the way, take it for what it's worth, because I don't think Axios has Republicans' best interest at heart. But apparently, top campaign officials, including James Blair and pollster Tony Fabrizio and the Senate Leadership Fund, briefed senators earlier this week, and they said that right now, the biggest messages and most important messages for Republicans have to do with more core fundamental issues than the Save America Act. Apparently, they're supposed to be focusing on insurance costs, you know, and blaming it on Democrats. And I'm with them on that. But I still think it's probably fundamental to go back to voters and say, well, we got a couple of things done, including the Save America Act. It's going to make a difference, regardless of what Axios is telling senators right now. All right, I want to tell you about my friends over at Think Factor, because Think Factor has been able to make my brain work better. 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
7: WMAL News at 8. Good morning, everyone. I'm John Matthews. A Metro bus struck and ran over a man in the rain last night. This happened at around 8:30 on Carlin Springs Road in Bailey's Crossroads. The victim, an adult man, was pronounced dead at the hospital. The bus driver remained at the scene as Fairfax County Police investigated. Victim's name has not been released, nor have police released any information on the circumstances that led up to that crash. A woman was killed in a hit-and-run crash in Northeast D.C. last night. This happened just before 7 at North Capitol Street and New York Avenue. Police say the driver fled and the vehicle involved in the crash was found unoccupied nearby. The woman, unconscious but breathing, when she was rushed to the hospital, but she did later die. Police are looking for two men wearing blue jeans and white shirts. If you saw something or know something, you're being asked to call D.C. police. On the day of his funeral, the sister of Vance Payne, a Montgomery County father of five killed 2 weeks ago in a crash involving a stolen car, spoke in public for the first time.
8: Their world was just kind of wiped out from under them in a matter of seconds. But we're going to make it through. He would want us to.
9: Payne was just minutes away from the office, and according to his widow, less than a year from retirement.
8: Someone said today that, you know, when my brother would go back home, everybody would just rush to see him because it was like he was the mayor.
7: 7 News' Christian Flores reporting a 13-year-old is accused of being behind the wheel of that stolen car. Social media is being blamed for bringing out copycat car thieves in Montgomery County.
10: Montgomery County has seen more than 1,500 auto thefts so far this year. That's up about 20%. Gaithersburg, Silver Spring, Wheaton, and Aspen Hill are the particular hot spots, and police say viral videos are showing would-be thieves how to exploit security weaknesses, including ways to defeat locks and key fobs.
7: 7 News' John Gonzalez. A Manassas woman accused of fatally shooting her husband nearly 2 years ago is not going to face charges after all.
11: 34-year-old Latoya Crabb was charged with second-degree murder after her husband, Curtis, was shot to death inside their home in October of 2024. But now, after what officials say was an exhaustive review of a 5-hour-long audio recording made on an unspecified digital device during the incident, the Commonwealth's attorney says there's strong evidence supporting a claim of lawful self-defense. Charges against Crabb have been dropped. Matt Coates on WMAL and WMAL.com.
7: The woman arrested on 2 felony charges for allegedly vandalizing the World War II memorial last week is back in court today.
12: Melissa Ferris is charged after prosecutors say she painted the words "clean hands, dirty money" on the Atlantic Pavilion and put soap in the fountain. Prosecutors released a video they say she live streamed on Facebook showing her defacing the memorial.
13: I did it. I damaged this property intentionally to draw attention to the fact that I am a whistleblower that's been silenced.
12: If convicted, she could face up to 20 years in prison. 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
7: The Dow futures are down 122 points. NASDAQ futures up 154. In sports, the Nats fall to the Mets 4-3. They are swept in the 3-game set. The better news, though, for the Orioles, they beat the Rays 10-2. They've won 3 straight. 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
7: WMAL traffic and weather, Jamie Witten in the Hadid Carpet Cleaning Traffic Center.
18: Virginia, here's the scoop on 395. You'll have a little bit of a delay as you merge off the Beltway, then pretty good shape through Shirlington. Slows again across the 14th Street Bridge. Up ahead on the freeway, the broken down car after the 3rd Street Tunnel, that has been cleared. Crash cleanup continues inbound Suitland Parkway at Branch Avenue. 66 heads up in the westbound direction. The crash is before the exit for 123. Delays are stretching back almost at the Beltway, so quite the unusual slowdown there. Now from GarageDoorRepair.com, the WMAL Weather Channel forecast.
19: Quite a bit overcast, hanging around this morning, maybe a couple of breaks at times, a little more sun later, going to get close to about 90 degrees. Tonight, maybe a passing shower, thunder shower. Overnight, we'll drop to 73 outside the Beltway in the 60s, sunny up near 90 tomorrow. From the Weather Channel, I'm meteorologist Ray Stijikon, WMAL.
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1: What a Monday morning this is. It's 6 minutes after the hour. Good morning, O'Connor and Company. And we're back in our flagship studios of O'Connor and Company here in Washington, D.C. You'll hear us on our flagship station, WMAL. And all across the country, Larry O'Connor here in the Relief Factor studios as well. Coming up, a conversation about military readiness. I'm sure you've seen the story about the deployment of the USS Lincoln, the carrier, and some stories coming back that there are some issues on the ship, that they don't have the supplies or the, well, the lifestyle that they've grown accustomed to there on that ship. Deployed as a member of the United States Navy, there's some Marines on that ship as well, I believe. We're going to talk about it. The response from Hung Cao, the acting Secretary of the Navy, and also a response from Joey Jones. He, of course, served in the military, lost both his legs serving in the war on terror, and now he's a Fox News commentator. He had some choice words for those who are not pleased with the current conditions on the Lincoln. If that story's even true, I'm going to drill down on it. That's coming up in our next half hour, and we'll take your calls as well, especially if you're a veteran, if you've served, and if any of this rings true to you, 855-784-4255. We'll take your calls, as we always like to do here on O'Connor and Company. Joining us right now, Matt Whitlock. He's doing a great job over there with his 10-minute drill and doing great analysis across the board. Matt, always great to talk with you. Great work, by the way. I'm really impressed with everything that you're doing.
21: I appreciate that. That means a lot. I've been a big fan of everything Larry touches for the last, gosh, 10, 15 years. So that means a lot.
1: That's kind of you. Well, listen, the real reason I like what you do is because you're great for my show prep. I go over to Whitlock. I see what he's doing on the 10-minute drill. I was like, okay, this is all great stuff, especially some of the videos. What is with the Democrats, this podcast with Gavin Newsom and Gretchen Whitmer that they did? Do they know how cringe this thing is? And what exactly were they thinking when they decided to do this?
21: There is no self-awareness among elected Democrats, and it's paired with the fact that you've got Democrat digital staffers with no judgment whatsoever. I was a Republican digital staffer. One of my primary jobs sort of coming of age was doing social media for Orrin Hatch. And you have to balance sort of trying to make your content engaging and getting too far off the reservation of things you could actually expect a boss to do. You can't have, you know, a governor who you want to look like a cool, normal person dancing like an idiot. Honestly, right. The best example of this we see anywhere right now is Abdul Al-Sayed with his Taylor Swift dancing video, the Blue's Clues dancing video. You have to wonder if maybe his staffers hate him. But when you look at Gavin and Gretchen, not only is the dancing content and the posing content really cringe, but the substance of what they talked about was absolutely horrible. Talking about how lockdowns were, you know, just such a kind of goofy experience they had, forgetting the fact that there's still people that hold against them their own really, really terrible hypocrisy during that time.
1: Yeah. Yeah, no, thank you. It really is. I mean, as strange as it looks and all of the, like, bizarre little posing that they did and everything, the substance of it was quite remarkable to be so clueless about how angry people still are over the two of them in particular and their behavior during the COVID lockdowns. And then there was another moment where Gretchen Whitmer actually talked about how she worked with the Trump administration and she sort of, you know, swallowed her pride and did what she could for the people of her state. What was the inner monologue of Gavin Newsom who refused to do that? And the people of California have been suffering because of it. That had to be an awkward moment where Whitmer's basically saying, yeah, Newsom, you know, you could have just stepped up and done something for the people of California and worked with the president.
21: The internal monologue was, hello, darkness, my old friend.
1: Right. It was that slow moment, zoom in. Yeah.
21: You remember that Whitmer at the time did not see that as something she was proud of, because there's the famous photo of her holding a folder over her face in the Oval Office, knowing that she was going to get hit by the left for working with the Trump administration.
1: Right.
21: And it's interesting now that she's seen, actually, I work, you know, for a state that is not Massachusetts or Vermont, I might get some credit for bipartisanship. Whereas Gavin, that's not in his DNA. Gavin's DNA is, what can I do to get a few more people on the far left to like me every day? Which is why every day he gets further and further into the wilderness on things like their wealth confiscation, on their sort of fighting efforts to expose waste, fraud, and abuse, things like the Nick Shirley Act. So I think that that breakdown there was very interesting in that conversation.
1: Let's go to clip three here. This is Stacey Abrams has a podcast. Matt, everyone's got a podcast. Isn't it great that everyone's got a podcast? I just, it makes me so thrilled.
21: Too many.
1: Honestly, I mean, plug in a microphone and just go to market, friends, because you're going to end up part of our show prep. Stacey Abrams, who I believe is finishing up her third term as

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12: 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It's Jamie Witten in the Hadid Carpet Cleaning Traffic Center.
13: 66 commuters. The crash was westbound before 123. They stopped all traffic to move everything over to the right shoulder. So now lanes are open. It's about recovering, leaving the beltway going west out again toward 123. Now our trouble spots on 395 in the southbound direction. If you're coming out of Shirlington, I don't want you to get caught off guard. We're jammed King Street to the crash after Seminary Road. A single right lane gets by. Volume delays around the beltway right now, but no surprises. Maryland or Virginia. Now from GarageDoorRepair.com, the WMAL Weather Channel forecast.
14: Quite a bit overcast hanging around this morning. Maybe a couple of breaks at times. A little more sun later. Going to get close to about 90 degrees. Tonight, maybe a passing shower, thunder shower. Overnight, we'll drop to 73 outside the Beltway in the 60s. Sunny up near 90 tomorrow. From the Weather Channel, I'm meteorologist Ray Stijikon, WMAL.
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12: Diversity is our strength. That's what we were told as our borders were opened and tens of millions of people flooded across the border, including gang members, drug traffickers, sex traffickers. traffickers, human traffickers, what have you. Diversity is our strength. Diversity is our strength when we were told to allow tens of thousands in from Afghanistan as Joe Biden, well, the anniversary was just last week, conducted a disastrous withdrawal of American troops, desperate people jumping onto planes, trying to get out of that country before the Taliban took over. But none of them were really screened. But it's okay. We need to accept them all here because diversity is our strength. Diversity is our strength continues to be the constant refrain from people who don't want to have any sort of screening or protocols on anyone coming into the country. And let's focus on Afghanistan for a moment because diversity reared its ugly head in Alexandria, Virginia over the weekend. There's a salon there called Karimi, K-A-R-I-M-I. You can leave a review if you've been there. On the internet, because Karimi includes a young woman named Fatana Karimi. She's one of those diverse Afghan refugees who we welcomed with open arms into this country. She does people's brows and permanent makeup and all those bougie things that women in Alexandria like to do. Alexandria, by the way, for those of you who aren't from the area of Washington, is right across the river from Washington, D.C. It actually would have been part of the District of Columbia in the original drawing of the lines had Virginia not taken their territory back and said, "Now we're just going to keep this as Virginia." That's Alexandria. A lot of people live there. A lot of left-leaning people live there. A lot of woke people, people who put those diversity as our strength signs in their front yards. One such individual is a young woman who walked in to get her eyebrows done from Fatima Karimi. Fatana Karimi. This young woman's name is Ms. Walton, is Jessica Walton. She is a Jewish woman, and she's half Israeli, half American. She has dual citizenship. She was in getting her brows done, and the conversation turned to a novel that Ms. Walton is writing that has to do with an Afghan woman and a Jewish half Israeli character just like herself. As soon as she revealed to Ms. Karimi, the Afghan refugee, that she was half Israeli, well, the mood took a shift. And suddenly, the woman started chanting Free, Free Palestine and demanding that her client, her customer, denounce the genocide of Gaza. She then turned on her camera and started recording this Jewish woman in her salon. And here's a little bit of that video. Take a look.
3: What does that mean?
4: That means that you signed a photo video release form.
3: Okay, I didn't do anything wrong.
4: No, there's nothing wrong. I kindly asked you. You just kept saying Israel. You're talking about politics.
3: No, not at all. I thought we were having a great conversation about Afghanistan, like a culture that I actually
4: admire. Beautiful. Thank you, and I love that. I kept saying that it's wonderful, and I love what you're doing and everything. But
3: you should give me my deposit back. I had no idea that you would.
4: When you keep saying things like I'm Israeli American, and then I say things like, oh, I just don't really support or believe in Israel.
3: But you are doing this based on my ethnicity.
4: Defending it, which is totally fine. You can defend it as much as you want, but this is my business. This is my.
3: That's fine. That's totally
4: fine.
3: But you should give me my deposit back. And if you don't, I'm going to have to take legal action.
12: And she did not give her deposit back. And she recorded herself kicking a person out of her establishment because of their political beliefs. And she posted the video on her social media accounts on TikTok because she actually thought that this made her look good. The video has been taken down. We only have that portion of it for you to hear. And she's locked her account because she realizes now somebody said, hey, you know what? This is America. And we know that diversity is our strength and you're not quite familiar with our culture here. But no, you can't do that. You can't do that at all. And now, well, hopefully there will be a lawsuit. Hopefully this person will be educated in how things work here in America. And maybe that's really the fundamental point. There's two things that you need to take away from this. Number one, the threat of anti-Semitism in this country is very real. It's why we speak out against it the moment we see it and why that it should not be tolerated in any way whatsoever. This is not political. This is not something that's open to debate. People are discriminated against because of who they are, because of their religion, because of their faith, because of their ethnicity. And if you really do believe diversity is our strength, maybe hate and intolerance shouldn't be something that you embrace in the eyes of diversity. And the second thing that needs to be taken into account, we really should be screening all these refugees before we let them into our country. 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
7: WMAL News at 8:29. Good morning, everyone. I'm John Matthews. President Trump's envoy meets today with Israel's prime minister after a rare meeting with Hamas.
8: Jared Kushner met senior Hamas officials in Cairo, Egypt yesterday in an attempt to push forward President Trump's peace plan for Gaza. Today's meeting with Benjamin Netanyahu comes after the Israeli prime minister rejected President Trump's plan to disarm Hamas. The proposal also calls for Israel to withdraw its troops and Gaza to be rebuilt under a new Palestinian administration. Many Israelis are skeptical that Hamas is ready to disarm. Jonathan Savage, Fox News.
7: The Army's closed on a deal to purchase a Loudoun County training facility as the new home for the horses that serve Arlington National Cemetery. The $8.6 million purchase of the 149-acre center in Middleburg will provide the Army's caisson detachment with better facilities compared to those at Joint Base Meyer-Henderson Hall and at Fort Belvoir. It's not clear when the Old Guard will begin using the facility for its military and state funeral horses. The Middleburg training facility was built in the 50s. It was the training home for Kentucky Derby and Preakness Stakes winner Spectacular Bid. Former child TV and film star Hayden Panettiere has died suddenly at the age of 36.
19: She was best known for her roles in Remember the Titans and Nashville. Her representative calling her an incredible light who brought love and joy to millions. Details of her death have not been released. Earlier this year, she released a candid memoir about her battles with postpartum depression, addiction, abuse, and recovery.
7: Fox News' Marianne Rafferty. The Dow futures are down 125 points. NASDAQ futures are up 134. Up next, traffic and weather on WMAL.
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21: 395 commuters, slowdowns each direction towards Seminary Road. The crash is on the southbound side. A single right lane gets by. So if you're coming out of Shirlington, an abrupt delay beginning right near King Street. Northbound slowing to check it out. Heavy across the inbound 14th Street Bridge. Rush hour volume delays onto the freeway. Outbound on New York Avenue at North Capitol Street for the crash. This gives us a little bit of extra pressure coming inbound. The flow of the rush hour to check it out. Heavy before Florida Avenue to the 3rd Street Tunnel. Now from GarageDoorRepair.com, the WMAL Weather Channel forecast.
7: We will have a mix of sun and clouds today with a high of 90, but a heat index of 100. A slight chance of showers and thunderstorms tonight with a low of 73. Right now, it is 78 degrees at Reagan National Airport. I'm John Matthews. 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
12: If you're a veteran of the military, or if you're active duty, or if you have family that's currently active duty, I'd love to hear from you at 855-784-4255. Do you have grave concerns over the reports over the conditions on the USS Abraham Lincoln, one of our incredible aircraft carriers, serving now for 200 days without a meaningful day in port? It's actually been deployed now since November of 2025. That means about 250 days at sea, 200 consecutive, though, without a meaningful port call. That means, conditions start to run thin there. It's hard to supply a ship. It's harder to supply a ship than it is to supply troops that are on the ground, usually, assuming that you can airdrop some supplies and such to people who are on the ground serving in a camp, even a remote camp. Ships are a little hard to get supplies to. It's understandable. Generally speaking, you have to go to port to really stock up. It's a thing. It's an issue. No one's saying that things are great out at sea. Generally speaking, it's, you know, tough conditions in general when you're in the United States Navy, or if you're a Marine that is deployed on a vessel, and especially if you've been out there for 200 days, it's going to start getting rough. And by the way, they're basically at war right now. Even though it hasn't been declared, they're engaged in military activities, and that ups the intensity level, let's say. And so we got reports that there were major problems with degraded quality of food and shortages, adjusted meal plans, lack of hygiene products like soap and toothpaste and deodorant. There were plumbing and sanitation problems, we were told, disruption of mail service or care packages that were delayed for months. And of course, the regular mental health pressures that go along with serving on an aircraft carrier, let alone in the Persian Gulf, without stopping for resupplies or for any sort of basic connections with your family and loved ones you sent back home. In other words, it's a really tough deployment in our United States military right now for those 5,000 sailors and Marines who are on the USS Abraham Lincoln. And I want to ask you, if you've served, if you have a problem with this, or is this just sort of what you sign up for? I did not serve, so I want to hear from you, 855-784-4255. I did not serve, but I have family members, close family members, who are serving as we speak. In fact, I have some close family members who were deployed to the Gulf. And anything that I may tell you right now is not a reflection of any member of my family. We don't really talk about this stuff, to be honest with you. We've got more important family things to discuss. And they know that I'm a member of the media, and they would hate for our private conversations to become public. So we sort of reached an understanding. That said, I do have a lot of friends and a lot of midshipmen that I've sponsored in the past at the Naval Academy who are currently serving. A lot of them are in the Gulf right now. And they have confirmed to me, yeah, of course we've got some shortages. Of course things are rough. It's the Navy. It's the Marines. We're in the Gulf. We're dealing with a blockade. We've been engaged since the spring. Of course, we all knew that was going to be the case when we signed up. And by the way, I want to mention one other aspect of this that relates back to my personal experience here with the Naval Academy. Again, I want to hear from you, 855-784-425, so I can hear your personal experience. For those of you who don't know, I live in the Annapolis area, and at the Naval Academy, they have a thing called a sponsorship program where we can act as basically parents for kids and offer them a home away from home. You know, we've got kids who live in Oregon. We've got kids who live in Alaska who are at the Naval Academy. And on the weekends, when they get a little bit of liberty, we give them a bed. We give them a meal. And they become sort of adopted kids to us, in some cases, quite literally, in fact. It's the joy of our lives to be able to do this. It also means that Meredith, not me, because I don't like to get involved in this, but Meredith becomes part of the Facebook pages for the parents and the loved ones who are at the academy. Now, these are parents who don't get to see their kids for months on end. This is very different than a typical college experience. And so it's actually good training for the loved ones left behind when a young officer is deployed or when a young sailor or marine is deployed. As they're at the Naval Academy, they basically go months without seeing their parents. They go months without seeing their loved ones. And so this Facebook page becomes a place where these parents sort of trade information. And they trade what they're hearing about their kids while they're at the Naval Academy. And these kids are young adults, right? And they're going to school and they're getting a great degree and they're going to be commissioned as officers. But they're 18, they're 19, they're 20 years old, and they're away from home in many cases for the first time. And when they do talk to mom or when they do send an email or a text message, you know, sometimes they'll take a snapshot of their meal that they're getting at Bancroft Hall. And it doesn't look, well, as good as the meal that mom would serve them. This has happened. Forget about being deployed. This happens even right here in the Annapolis area at the Naval Academy, the premier military academy in the United States. Parents will hear about their kids and the conditions at Bancroft Hall, the conditions at for their meals, and they take to their Facebook page. There's a Facebook page for each graduating class where the moms and the dads and the loved ones all share information. They'll take to those pages and they'll start complaining and whining and moaning. And their claim that their children are being mistreated at the Naval Academy. We've seen this firsthand. We have taken those reports. We've asked the kids that we know that are going there, is this true? Is this going on? And they just roll their eyes and they say, no. Whoever sent that back to mom and dad, they're just trying to get attention. Now, I'm not saying that's what happens on the Lincoln. Okay. What I'm saying is, they may have legitimate gripes right now in the military, and when they talk to their wives or their moms, or when they send them a message or what have you, their wives may be freaking out. Their moms and dads might be freaking out, and they may be amplifying this 1,000 times bigger than it needs to be. Because we've seen it happen firsthand outside of a deployment to the Middle East in the middle of a war setting. We've seen it just during regular college activities at the Naval Academy. And the parents, the moms, the dads, the wives, the husbands, they freak out because it's understandable. They're freaking out about their child potentially being in harm's way at any given moment. And so they act out. It gets amplified on social media. It gets shared. And here's the real problem. It ends up in the hands of the Iranian propagandists, who amplified this beyond recognition. And then Senator Dick Blumenthal and Senator Mark Kelly and Senators Ruben Gallego, because they care more about politics and their own pathetic political careers being advanced, they then bought into it. And they said, this is an outrage. They didn't sit there as senators saying, wow, we need to get to the bottom of this and have a hearing and find out if it's true or not. No. They just said, it's true. Trump is mistreating our military. It's a failed war. We need to bring them back. And they made political hay out of it. And now here we are. We have a controversy over the USS Lincoln, which might not be real for all we know. But here's the thing. Even if it is real, even if there really are major hardships going on this record deployment of for the Lincoln, an aircraft carrier out 250 days, over 200 days without a significant port call. If that's true and if it's real, it still probably shouldn't be the deal that everyone's making it into. Again, I didn't serve, but Joey Jones served. He served in the military and lost both of his legs in deployment in the war on terror. He's now a Fox News analyst, and he had this to say about this controversy.
1: I mean, how weak are you on TV complaining about tuna and noodles? I'm sorry. You volunteered to serve your country. You can come back, get out of the military, and do like all of these Democrat veterans and complain about it and make commercials and be a sellout if you want to and come up with a new way of doing things. The last Democrat president that I remember that was deploying troops, Barack Obama, had the army going to Iraq on patrol bases for 15 months at a time. Eating MREs. I'm sorry, but you're a sitting duck on a patrol base in Iraq, in Afghanistan, a heck of a lot more than you are on a fortified Navy ship sitting in the water. You might have got bored, and I'm sorry. We did have more fun getting in firefights, I'll say that. But to sit there and say that it was terrible because you had a corn dog and a hot dog, I would have traded a block of C4 to the Taliban for a hot dog by about July 2010.
12: So that's Joey Jones. And like I said, he served. I didn't. I'll let him say it. But it kind of resonates with me. Does it resonate with you? 855-784-4255. Really looking for veterans right now or active duty. Let's start with Ralph in California. Good morning, Ralph. Thanks for calling in. You're on O'Connor and Company. What do you make of this controversy over the Lincoln?
2: I've served in both the Merchant Marine and the Navy. I'm retired from the Navy. And it sounds overblown.
12: Yeah,
2: I sail on ships for years and years where we didn't get any mail for 6 months. It would follow us from port to port to port when you're in the logistics fleet. You're working on cargo ships. When I was out in Diego Garcia, the third country nationals from the Philippines, when you were you went to the galley with the military, you had maybe five different things, 10 things on the salad bar, 3 types of pie, 4 types of soda, regular and low-fat milk, 4 entrees that you could choose from.
12: Yeah.
2: The guys in the Philippine galley had a pot of fish heads, some rice, and some bread pickles with artificial lemonade. And if you didn't want to eat that, there was nothing else for you to eat.
12: Oh, man. That must have smelled good, too, Ralph.
2: Oh. I was on a ship with probably the worst steward in the entire fleet, and everything we had was infested with weevils. There were worms in the bread and the rice and the cereal and everything.
12: Ralph, and I don't remember this making national news.
2: No, it didn't, but that's my point.
12: Yeah.
2: You know, the guys on the combatant fleet, they get satellite TV. They get regular mail call. They get, especially on an aircraft carrier.
12: Ralph, I appreciate your service, and I appreciate your opinion this morning. Don't be a stranger. Love hearing that story. Thank you, sir. How about Tom in Michigan, also a Navy veteran? Go ahead, Tom. You got about a minute here. What do you think?
6: Okay. Well, great show. I served in Antarctica for 5 months a year, and when we deployed, there was people that couldn't handle it. I think it's a bunch of people, and if any of that's true, it's people that shouldn't be in the Navy. They should have been outed in boot camp like we used to do.
12: Tom, I've got a brother-in-law. I've got another family member. Well, I've already said I've got a brother-in-law in the Army, and he often says that the Navy gets the best food. They get the best conditions compared to Army soldiers in the field. Is this just a condition of these guys being in the Navy and being used to having such good food, and now that they've got some tough meals that they're just going nuts about it?
6: The Navy gets fed great. Down in Antarctica, there was anything you wanted 24/7. You could go to the galley and eat.
12: Yeah.
6: And I'm sure that's the way it is on the aircraft carrier.
12: Yeah.
6: And
12: all right, brother.
6: The aircraft carrier,
12: I took it right up against my break. I appreciate that. Tell Michigan we said hi. Vote Rogers. All right, more of your calls on this. 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
21: Larry, let's start with the good news first. And, well, that's in a lot of areas, but 270, let's go southbound through Urbana and Hyattstown. That's really about the heaviest stretch. Once you get past 109, wide open down to the 270 spur. Love that. No problems, 95 or the BW Parkway heading down to the Beltway. Virginia, 395, that's where we have an unusual southbound slowdown between King Street and Seminary Road with the left lane still blocked with a crash. You'll come up on that abruptly, so be careful. Northbound slows with the rubbernecking. Now from GarageDoorRepair.com, the WMAL Weather Channel forecast.
14: Plenty of gray sky to kick off the new work week, but not a bunch of precipitation, if any. Going to leave the shower mention out. We're kind of surrounded by light rain showers, but I'm going to go optimist. Clouds and some sun early, maybe a little more sun later. 90 degrees. Tonight, maybe a passing shower, thunder shower. 73. 60s outside the Beltway, sun 90 tomorrow. From the Weather Channel, Ray Stajic, WMAL.
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1: Let's have a little more of Joey Jones here again. Combat wounded veteran of the military, Joey Jones, now on Fox News, reacting to this story that propagandists from Tehran to Mark Kelly's political operation all picked up on and decided to make huge hay about. This is Trump. It's Trump, Trump, Trump. Trump is exploiting and abusing our military. Just look at these reports from the USS Lincoln and all the complaints about the living conditions on the Lincoln. Here's Joey Jones's response a little bit more.
2: I just do not understand the mentality. If this is a representation of who our military is now, and I'm not saying it is, but there's at least enough for some of these trash rags to print about it. If this is who we are, we're just Rome sitting here waiting to burn. We've got nothing left. It makes me fume. If he sat there and said, we didn't have any clean water to drink. We couldn't take a shower. I mean, well, I didn't get to take a shower for about 6 months, but still, you know, something that has something to do with hygiene or, you know, like getting sick. There was a scurvy outbreak and, you know, the guys that were missing legs were only given wooden pegs instead of metal ones. Then maybe I might have some sympathy. But to that little kid and whoever raised him, Lord help you if you ever go into a hot war on the ground like millions of Americans have. I can only think what a World War II veteran sitting there who's lucid enough today to see that and think about the six-month journey home from fighting the toughest war we've ever fought after being there for 4 years was thinking, listening to him complain like that. The Secretary of the Navy put out his response. That's my response. End of story.
1: Yeah, Acting Secretary of the Navy Hung Cao, friend of this program, by the way, who also has a child in the fleet, said the Abraham Lincoln crushed their deployment and will return home soon as part of a planned rotation. Safety and security of our sailors and Marines always comes first. Mission accomplishment and troop welfare guide how we lead. The Lincoln was extended because the mission demanded it amid combat operations. 266 days deployed, 200 in a combat zone, 10,000 plus sorties, 1.5 million pounds of ordnance, retention rates among the highest of all carriers. Our force and families are not victims, but the epitome of American strength and resilience. Give them the hero's welcome they deserve. So says Acting Secretary of the Navy Hung Cao. What do you say specifically if you're a vet? And here we've got Jeff in Florida who served on the Lincoln, and what a great ship it is. Jeff, tell me about your life on the Lincoln and what you make of this controversy.
3: Good morning, Larry. Thanks for taking my call.
1: You bet.
3: I joined the Navy in 1986. The Abraham Lincoln was commissioned in 1989. I was a member of the initial manning crew of it. I was in the nuclear power department.
1: Oh, yeah.
3: The ship was commissioned in 89, and we were homeported. It was built in Virginia. We were homeported out of Alameda, California. So we went down around South America, and we were homeported there. In 1991, we were deployed to the Persian Gulf for the first Persian Gulf War.
1: Mm-hmm.
3: When we left California, our first stop, our battle group's first stop, was Hawaii. The Abraham Lincoln did not pull into port in Hawaii, and our crew did not get to go to Hawaii. We did circles around Hawaii for 10 days, while all the other ships in our battle group went to port. There were reasons for that. There was a certain reason for that, but needless to say, okay, so we didn't get to go to port.
1: Yeah.
3: Then we head to our next stop is the Philippine Islands, which is a long cruise to the Philippine Islands. We get to the Philippines 2 days before we pull into the Philippines. A volcano erupts on the island, Mount Pinatubo. I don't know if you're familiar with it.
1: I remember that, yeah.
3: Yes. So, again, we didn't get to, well, we did go to port. We pulled into port. We took 3,000 people on our ship, took them to another island.
1: To save them from the volcano, yeah.
3: Picked up another 3,000 ship, took them to another island. So we didn't get to go to port again. Now, it was difficult, but maybe what the gentleman there was saying on the news program there is that perhaps today's sailors don't have the metal that we had back then.
1: Maybe. Or maybe social media takes these complaints that I'm sure you may have written in a letter to your mom or your dad or your wife. But that didn't then become a viral Facebook post, you know, Jeff. But Jeff, real fast, did you ever serve with Admiral J.J. Quinn? I know he was the skipper of the Lincoln, I think, in the late 90s.
3: No, I got out in 92.
1: Oh, all right. He's a great guy. I know him, and I know he was the skipper of Lincoln. Listen, thank you for your service. Thanks for giving us your firsthand account there, Jeff, in Florida. I appreciate it. How about Eric in Maryland? Eric, what do you make of this controversy, and do you think that there's a problem here with our troop readiness and how we're treating our troops?
4: Lincoln and Alameda. I was there in Alameda on shore duty whenever they pulled in the port, New Homeport. But the point is this. This whole deal is drama. Nothing but a bunch of drama. That goon named Kelly should be ashamed of himself. But the point is, I was on the USS Midway. There was plenty of time when food really stunk back in the late 80s. We'd pull out of port and we would eat nothing but cabbage for 6 months. And oh, we'd have that processed milk, this long-life milk and no cereal. Ports, we'd be at sea for 110 days, get beer days. We'd come back, you know, we just dealt with things a different way. It's unfortunate that the media and the drama of social media is getting in the way of this.
1: Amen,
4: we didn't have face-to-face stuff.
1: Eric, we got to leave it there. Thank you for your service, and thanks for shedding light on this. All of you Navy veterans who jumped on board, something told me that this is the reaction we were going to get, because it's not what you're getting on cable news. 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
8: WMAL News at 9. Good morning, everyone. I'm John Matthews. A man was run over by a Metro bus and killed last night. This was at around 8:30 at Carlin Springs Road and Columbia Pike in Bailey's Crossroads. Fairfax County police say the man died at the hospital. They have not released any further information on the victim or the circumstances of that crash. D.C. police are asking for help to track down the driver of a car that struck and killed a woman in Northeast.
9: Police tell us that a woman was hit by a vehicle around 7 o'clock last night at the intersection of North Capitol Street and New York Avenue in Northeast. The driver took off, then abandoned the car nearby. The woman later died at the hospital. Police say there were two men in the car that hit her. If you know anything about this crash, you're asked to give MPD a call.
8: 7 News' Adam Longo. A funeral and vigil held Sunday for Vance Payne, the Montgomery County father of five who was killed in a crash 2 weeks ago.
10: Even those who did not know Payne say it was important they show their support to his family.
11: I commute every day here. That could passed to me to anyone here in the neighborhood.
10: A 13-year-old was allegedly behind the wheel of the stolen car with six other kids inside that crashed into Payne. Details in this avoidable tragedy that have been difficult to process.
12: They were up to no good, and they did something wrong, which resulted in the death of someone. So you can't bring Vance back, no matter what.
8: 7 News' Christian Flores reporting. At a time when most other crime rates are down, Montgomery County is seeing a 20% spike in car thefts.
13: Police say viral videos are showing would-be thieves how to exploit security weaknesses, including ways to defeat locks and key fobs. The department's auto crimes enforcement unit is using license plate readers, drones, and cameras to track some of these stolen vehicles, and police say their arrest numbers are trending up because of these new tools.
8: 7 News' John Gonzalez. Attorney General Todd Blanche told NBC he supports Jeanine Pirro's decision to drop charges in the reflecting pool vandalism case.
14: He also implied there could still be fallout.
15: I absolutely support U.S. Attorney Pirro, as does President Trump. Now, that's different than whether the president is extraordinarily frustrated at what happened in that case.
14: Blanche said,
15: judging her on a single case because of the evidence that we had is not fair.
14: Blanche said he would consider the president's view on a particular matter if it's presented to him. Gernal Scott, Fox News.
8: This is the first day of school in Loudoun County today, and there is some good news about staffing there.
16: LCPS says it filled more than 99% of all school-based licensed positions as of August 12th, which is the highest fill rate at this time of year in recent memory. More than 500 new licensed professionals were hired for this school year, including 232 teachers. In 2023, the school board approved raises and rearranged funding to address a teacher shortage. At last update, the system said it was still looking for 25 bus drivers. Heather Curtis on WMAL and WMAL.com.
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8: The Dow futures are down 191 points. NASDAQ futures are up 68. Up next, traffic and weather.
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20: Beltway delays till stop and go, outer loop 95 to George Avenue. We've already cleared out to the Wilson Bridge, and just watch for the lingering delays, inner loop through Annandale, but otherwise in pretty good shape on the Beltway. Still watch for an unusual delay, Virginia 395 southbound direction. The crashes after Seminary Road still blocks the left lane. Heading through Great Falls, eastbound on the Georgetown Pike. Watch for the detour right now at Old Dominion Drive. That's closed up ahead with police department activity. Now from GarageDoorRepair.com, the WMAL Weather Channel forecast.
21: Quite a bit overcast hanging around this morning. Maybe a couple of breaks at times. A little more sun later. Going to get close to about 90 degrees. Tonight, maybe a passing shower, thunder shower. Overnight, we'll drop to 73 outside the Beltway in the 60s. Sunny up near 90 tomorrow. From the Weather Channel, I'm meteorologist Ray Stijikon, WMAL.
8: Right now, it is 81 degrees at Reagan National Airport. 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

0: Remarkable stuff. Oh, and also, have you seen this in Alaska? There is a Republican primary for the Senate there, for the Senate. And there's a guy named Dan Sullivan, a Republican named Dan Sullivan, who is running for the Senate in Alaska. And then the Democrats went and they found another guy named Dan Sullivan. And they put him on the ballot because they're bomb-throwing anarchists, and they want to bring back slavery and fire on Fort Sumter. You know, they really miss firing on Fort Sumter. President Donald Trump is weighing in on the unusual Republican primary in Alaska, where a challenger with the same name as sitting Senator Dan Sullivan is on the ballot, sparking confusion quite deliberately by the Democrat Party, and accusations of trickery by Democrats in the race for the crucial seat. Voters head to the polls on Tuesday for Alaska's primary elections, where the Senate race is considered crucial and critical in determining the balance of power in Congress in the U.S. Senate. Democrats are hoping to flip the seat with former Democratic Representative Mary Peltola. What's her name? Peltola. Peltola. That's not a, in Alaska, that's a pelt is like an animal for, it's Peltola. She's, that's her name. That's not a very good name. Who became the first indigenous member of Congress. She's the first member of Congress who is from where she lives. That's, isn't that amazing? Indigenous member of Congress and first woman to hold Alaska's at-large House seat in 2022. Well, that's the prism through which we must view all things, of course, because if it's not about race and gender, then what would it be about? But listen to this. Because of the trickery in voting, the crooked radical left Democrats have put up another man named Dan Sullivan. And they did this to take voters away from our great senator of the same name. Democrats are trying to trick Alaskans and treat Alaskan voters with contempt. Little trick and treat there, not trick or treat, but trick and treat. President Trump posted to his social media platform, which he owns. It's called Truth Social. And he had to create that because they had banned him, like the fascists that they are, from Twitter and all that good stuff. So the Alaska Democrat Party and Peltola, the campaign told ABC News they have no involvement in or affiliation with either Dan Sullivan. But they lie all the time. One of the things about them is you can always trust them to lie about everything because they're big liars. So we got that. The president then posted a screenshot of the sample ballot, which was previously shared by the Alaska Division of Elections, with Trump differentiating the incumbent senator by marking his name with a green check and Trump-endorsed marker. But the Democrats, that, you know, anything they can do to create more chaos, more pandemonium, they will do it. Just crazy. What do we have? These anchor people talking about. Have you seen this? There are a couple of beaver stories. We have two different beaver stories today that I want to share with you. Because beavers, you know, they're out there eating trees and building dams, doing all the stuff that they do. And Democrats being arrested and charged and convicted for all kinds of crimes, usually stealing a lot of money. So we got that. And Democrats are angry that the Republican nominee in Minnesota is a black woman for governor. And the Democrats are very angry because, you know, they're the party of the plantation and the bullwhip, so they feel that they've got some control over that. We've got plenty of news for you today. Democrats and trannies, God, they love trannies, don't they? Especially the Terry Moran of ABC News revealing a truth about ABC News and Anthony Fauci. That is coming up as well. We are at 888-630-9625.
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2: WMAL traffic from the Hadid Carpet Cleaning Traffic Center. Outer Loop, still watch for the stop-and-go delays into Silver Spring around the Georgia Avenue. Inner Loop through Annandale, some residual delays. And Inner Loop from the Georgetown Pike to the American Legion Bridge with that stop-and-go. Heading through Great Falls, eastbound side of the Georgetown Pike, still being diverted onto Old Dominion Drive for an incident up ahead. And slowdowns near Spring Hill Road with construction work being set in place. Now from GarageDoorRepair.com, the WMAL Weather Channel forecast.
3: A mix of sun and clouds today with a high of 90, heat index of 100. A slight chance of a shower tonight, low 73.
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0: Politics is a terrible business. It's an awful business. It's not good. It's not for everybody. You know, some people go into politics and they discover it's crazy and you're kind of famous, sort of, and but in an awful way, I think. And then maybe you leave Congress and it can get weirder to leave politics. But you may recall not too long ago, Congresswoman Nancy Mace, nice-looking woman and member of the House of Representatives from South Carolina, and a Republican, of course. And she has left Congress, and now she appeared in some streaming videos online, and she has collected a bunch of tattoos, big tattoos, up and down her left arm, and then you look over there, up and down her right arm, both of her arms, lots of tattoos. And the news media, they love it, the Daily Beast. MAGA exile Nancy Mace is embracing her right to bear arms. Michael Piercy and I thought that she should have had Michelle Obama's arms tattooed onto her arms. And then like a tow truck, she could have her tow truck arms and things like that. GOP Congresswoman showed off her brand new tattoos as she went sleeveless in her new YouTube podcast, Get Maced. Get Maced. That's kind of a little play on words there, I think. South Carolina Republican, 48 years old, covered in tats.
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17: WMAL traffic from the Hadid Carpet Cleaning Traffic Center. 270, it looks like road crews are being set up now. 270 northbound as you come up to Maryland 109, and that's what's giving us delays heading into Hyattstown. Southbound heavy through there as well. Finally, the outer loop into Silver Spring thinning out. The inner loop stop and go just north of the toll road to cross the Legion Bridge. Road crews are set up on the Georgetown Pike outside of the Beltway near Spring Hill Road, alternating traffic. And eastbound side of the Georgetown Pike closed at Old Dominion Drive for an incident. Now from GarageDoorRepair.com, the WMAL Weather Channel forecast.
18: A mix of sun and clouds today with a high of 90, heat index of 100. A slight chance of a shower tonight, low 73.
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0: As Nancy May's story is rather peculiar, I've got to say. Yeah, MAGA exile Nancy May's embracing her right to bear arms. There she is in a teeny weeny black bikini, showing off and looking just great. At the age of 48, but the tats, here it is. The South Carolina Republican, 48, first revealed in a February Politico profile that she had gotten 9 tattoos in rapid succession, but used her new podcast to debut them just the other day with a tank top and big old tattoos on her shoulders and up and down her arms, and she could be a bike gang girl. She could be kind of a biker girl now, which I don't think it was necessarily the best idea. The New York Post had a story on this some time ago now, back in February, but before she had revealed visually the tattoos. And they wrote, Nancy Mace reveals why she got 9 tattoos in rapid succession while serving in Congress. So it's not even after leaving, it's while serving in Congress. And it can do things to your head, serving in Congress, being a member of Congress, a politician, and all of that. Representative Nancy Mace, R, Republican, South Carolina, has gotten 9 tattoos as a member of Congress because getting inked provides, quote, the pain that I need to feel, end quote. That's the pain that I need to feel, the congresswoman said in a revealing profile released on Friday. This is, again, back in February. But the 48-year-old congresswoman got the tattoos in rapid succession between the period of late 2023 and early 2024, marked by the breakup with her fiancé. That must have been a tough one. And an exodus of staffers from her office, some of whom viewed working for Mace as toxic, according to Politico, a left-wing front group for the Democrat Party, Politico. Aside from a need to feel pain, and they put pain in quotation marks again, Nancy Mace described getting tattoos as a way to reclaim her body and identity. I'm not sure I would concur with that, but, you know, you do whatever you want, knock yourself out. One of her nine tattoos is the opening line of Virginia Woolf's famous novel, Mrs. Dalloway. The first line from Mrs. Dalloway by Virginia Woolf. Woolf, as Politico pointed out, committed suicide in 1941 over fears that she was going mad. And I got somebody, maybe the fiancé should come back and see how she's doing here. So my story is, I'm totally broken, the congresswoman said, kind of remarkable thing. She's quoted in the profile saying, my story is, I'm totally broken. I did, it was Congress, but I guess the fiancé thing. It can be tough. Politics is not for everyone. And really, the more normal you are, probably the more difficult the whole congressional thing would be. Mace details the strained relationship she had with her father. Her father got little daddy issues. Her struggle in becoming the first female graduate at the Citadel. That's an interesting time to be sure. And alleged instances of sexual molestation and rape that she had been the victim of throughout the piece. She talked about this. I have PTSD, you know, post-traumatic stress disorder, over what I've been through, she says. It certainly seems that way, it does. At another point in the lengthy profile, May said, I don't know that I'll ever be okay with myself. There's no end of the story where I'm whole. There's no end of the story where she's whole. I maybe don't want to be engaged to her because, you know, people can be funny when it comes to stuff like this. However, the traumatic moments are now what appear to be driving her. I'm showing up to a family court hearing for a mom in a couple of weeks. I'm showing up to another court hearing for the family member of a murder victim in a couple of weeks, Nancy May said. It's just my reaction and my response, and it keeps me alive. Nancy, time to start drinking heavily or something. Maybe this is what whiskey is for. And I say the congresswoman also front and center in the congressional investigation into notorious pedophile Jeffrey Epstein, a lifelong Democrat who hung out really exclusively with Democrats. Isn't that right? Mace also claimed former First Lady Hillary Clinton became unhinged when she asked her about racy photos of her husband. Sure. Former President Bill Clinton that were revealed in the Epstein files. Hillary Clinton became unhinged. She started out unhinged. She didn't become. You just noticed that she already was. She was screaming. She was unhinged, Nancy May said of Hillary Clinton. She was screaming. She was unhinged. I hope that President Clinton is less unhinged today than his wife was yesterday. Sure, well, that would be normal, I think. That's perfectly ordinary stuff. That's just politics and Democrats, and it's pretty crazy out there. Yes, it is. Oh, and there's another story I didn't see this one until this morning, maybe it's not fun, but it's kind of fun. Joe Biden and the Democrats, they love pardoning criminals because they love crime. And the more crime, the better, as far as the Democrats are concerned. In Atlanta, there is a drug trafficker, a well-known drug trafficker, convicted drug trafficker, who was pardoned by Joe Biden because Joe Biden, they love drug trafficking. You know, his son is a drug addict, and I don't know if he's a trafficker, but he did brag about smoking crack with Democrat Mayor Marion Barry of Washington, D.C., our nation's capital, crackhead Mayor Marion Barry. GDB set him up. She did set him up a little bit, though, and it was the FBI that set him up. But here's the wild story, because the New York Post has the story, and the Washington Post doesn't. Atlanta drug trafficker pardoned by Biden, arrested again for selling fentanyl. Colon. They love their colons. Feds feds. You got to go, the feds, you got a colon, and then you got the feds. And the New York Post has the story. An Atlanta drug trafficker whose prior fentanyl trafficking charges were pardoned by former President Joe Biden. Joseph Robinette Biden was arrested on new charges, alleging he once again slang the deadly opiate on Thursday, prosecutors said. Walter Lee Mohammed is Mohammed. He's got a Mohammed going on here. Walter Lee Mohammed said it should be like Robert E. Lee Mohammed, don't you? Because he's a Democrat and probably a jihadi or something. But Walter Lee Mohammed, 46 years old, appeared in federal court on possession with intent to distribute controlled substances, charged in the Northern District of Georgia on Thursday, federal prosecutors said. Mohammed's most recent run-in with the law comes less than 2 years after then-President Joseph Robinette Biden commuted his decade-long sentence for a February 2020 federal conviction, possession, intent to distribute fentanyl, according to prosecutors. And here's a mugshot of the guy, and he's Muhammad. He's got a Muhammad beard, and the top of his head is all shaved off, Walter Lee Muhammad. Despite receiving the second chance, this defendant returned to trafficking fentanyl and putting lives at risk, J.W. Chung, special agent in charge of the DEA Atlanta Field Division, said in a press release. Mohammed was one of 1,498 federal prisoners whose sentences were commuted by Biden on December 12th of 2024. That was my birthday, December 12th. And it is every year, though, so it works like that consistently, according to prosecutors there. Fed said that Mohammed's most recent charges stem from DEA agents catching him, listen now, loading multiple bags of suspected drugs into his BMW on August 5th in Atlanta before he drove his vehicle over 330 miles to go to Greensboro, North Carolina, because they need a lot of fentanyl there. A traffic stop by a canine with the Guilford County Sheriff's Office and the Tar Heel State helped lead authorities to the, listen now, 29 kilograms of suspected cocaine, 29 kilos. That's, a kilo is about 2.2 pounds. That's a lot of cocaine. That's a whole lot of money. 29. That's, even Hunter Biden couldn't get through that in a week, I think. He'd have to overdose multiple times. 29 kilos of cocaine in Mohammed's vehicle, swiftly leading to his arrest, as you might expect. The next day, DEA agents searched Mohammed's Atlanta apartment, where they discovered even more narcotics, including, listen to this, 7 kilos of heroin, 2 kilos of fentanyl. And this is enough to kill the whole world, I think. A federal complaint was filed against the drug peddler the next day, charging him with the intent to distribute controlled substances. And he was hauled in front of a federal magistrate judge in North Carolina on August 13th, according to prosecutors. Mohammed, whose real name is Mohammed, apparently, is expected to appear in the Northern District of Georgia at a later date, in a court at a later date, prosecutors said. He's currently being held by the U.S. Marshals Service. They probably won't just let him go like Democrats will. Besides the two most recent cases made against him, Mohammed was convicted of 2 drug trafficking charges and on 2 other occasions. He was found guilty of conspiracy to distribute cocaine August of 1999, conspiracy to distribute marijuana in November of 2010. It was unclear who Mohammed's legal representation is, but you can bet it's a Democrat. So we got kilos of cocaine, kilos of heroin, and lots of pounds of fentanyl because, and here's a guy that Joe Biden himself pardoned the guy. And I'm beginning to think that maybe Joe Biden doesn't have the best judgment. What do you think about that, Michael? You think that Joe Biden may not have the best judgment? They let him go because they like, crime and drug overdoses and Hunter Biden and the Democrat Party. Boy, are they not on Team America. They are certainly not on Team America. All right, Michael, let us go. Let's go to the telephones and talk to the great American people. We are at 888-630-9625. Let's go to Kathy, calling from beautiful Pinehurst, North Carolina. Kathy, you're on the Chris Plant Show.
3: Hey, Chris.
0: Hey,
3: can you hear me?
0: Yes, I can.
3: Oh, great. I have a couple funny kind of stories to tell about tattoos.
0: Uh-huh.
3: About 10 years ago, my nephew was maybe, 25, and he got married. And, of course, we all knew it wasn't going to work out. But in the meantime, he had this huge tattoo blazoned on his right shoulder of her face.
0: Oh.
3: And so, obviously, when they divorced, he still had it on there. And I said to him, I said, Danny, what are you going to do with that thing now? And he says, I'm going to have it erased. I'm thinking, these people are crazy. These people are crazy. And then I'm a little older than you are, but I go to the gym 5 days a week. And, of course, the 20-somes up until the 40s, 50s, they're emblazoned with tattoos, women,
0: yeah.
3: men, every
0: yep.
3: square inch. It is so gross and ugly. Of course, I understand military people who work close to Fort Bragg, and I don't mind. Those are usually patriotic.
0: Uh-huh.
3: But, I mean, honest to goodness, it's and I say to him, guys, look, your skin is not going to be beautiful for the rest of your life. You know, eventually, ladies, you're going to get crepey skin, and that thing is going to look just like black splotches all over you. I don't get it. And plus the money. How do they have the money to do this?
0: It is kind of amazing. And there are tattoo parlors
3: right.
0: everywhere. I'm one of six brothers. None of us have a single tattoo. As far as I know, none of the women folk that that we have shacked up with and or married and all that. I'm not aware of any of the women that we've married and beyond, marriage adjacent, any of them having any tattoos. And look, I know plenty of people that have tattoos at this point, and I think we all do. And, you know, there must be family members out there somewhere because it's also fashionable. But my best girl, we had this conversation long ago, and she said, listen, I haven't decided on a nail polish color that I want to stick with for the rest of my life. All right? So I'm not going to get something emblazoned on my skin that is, and you know, like, what do you call it? Eye makeup? You know, eye makeup, nail polish. Pick one that you want every day for the rest of your life, because that's kind of what a tattoo is, right?
3: Oh, my gosh, yes, yes. Oh, and I got one more quick story. I won't hold you up. So his sister, she eventually got a tattoo on her upper thigh, and it went all the way around the upper thigh, and she tends to be a little porky. And she was wearing shorts, and I looked at her. I said, Elizabeth, I said, what is that? She said, it's cool, Aunt Kathy. And I said, girl, when you get older and you get heavier, this thing's going to stretch and look like a joke.
0: Oh,
3: I said, do you really want that? Plus the cellulite? Come on now.
0: Wow, you're
3: she
0: tough.
3: She gave me the look. She gave me the look, you know.
0: I bet she did.
3: The old lady.
0: Yeah. Well, you're a no-nonsense aunt, I've got to say. You're telling the unvarnished truth for the... tattoo... And honestly, the face of a woman when you're 25 years old, a giant on the shoulder blade, I think you said, right?
3: Yeah.
0: Well, that's true love. You know, the ones that I love, they're very trendy for a while to get Chinese characters tattooed on your arm or someplace else, you know, like from the alphabet. And there was a big one, there was a famous one where people thought they were getting the Chinese symbol for bravery because it was like guts. But it turns out it was actually for intestines. What it means is doesn't mean guts. It means intestines. And a lot of Americans had this Chinese character tattooed on them, thinking it meant guts in Chinese, like you're brave. When in reality it says intestines, which was one of my favorite stories. Kathy. I think skin looks just great. Your skin looks wonderful the way that it is. It's not going to be made better because some guy in San Diego puts ink on it with a needle. Probably not Da Vinci, you know? Just saying. Thank you, Kathy.
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17: WMAL traffic from the Hadid Carpet Cleaning Traffic Center. Good news first, and that's that the longstanding crash 395 South at Seminary Road is cleared completely. Those delays have cleared out. Now, let's get ready for the road crews. They're set up on the Beltway Interloop before the Legion Bridge along the left. Once you cross into Maryland before River Road, road work blocks the right lane. 270 northbound jam to the work zone before 109. That activity on the shoulder. Southbound, you can see it slow through there as well. Now, from GarageDoorRepair.com, WMAL Weather Channel Forecast.
18: A mix of sun and clouds today with a high of 90, heat index of 100. A slight chance of a shower tonight, low 73.
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0: All right, and we have returned. Just extraordinary stuff. Oh, and Democrats, because you know how they are, crooked and greedy like that. Former New Mexico state representative, I believe she was the Speaker of the House. She was the, well, the leader of the House, the Democrat House in New Mexico. Former New Mexico State Representative Cheryl Williams Stapleton found guilty in federal corruption trial. I can't believe that. Man, federal jury convicts former House leader Stapleton on corruption charges. Why would they do that? That's a Santa Fe New Mexican .com. That's a publication. And there she is. Jury has found former New Mexico State Representative Cheryl Williams Stapleton, a Democrat, although they don't note that here, guilty on Friday in a federal corruption trial. Stapleton was facing 37 federal counts, including fraud, bribery, and money laundering. It's really not the same without money laundering, wouldn't you say? She has been found guilty on all charges, all 37 charges. She was walking out of the courthouse and reporters asked her questions. She walked by, didn't say a word, ignored them, act like they weren't there. The verdict update came after jurors began deliberating on Thursday, weighing charges against Stapleton and her longtime friend, Joseph Johnson. Johnson was also found guilty on all charges. Both Stapleton and Johnson will remain out of custody. They're free to go, you know, until their sentencing, despite a motion from prosecutors to hold them. Prosecutors accused Stapleton of using her job as Albuquerque Public Schools Career and Technical Education Coordinator to steer a large share of funding to Johnson's company, Robotics Management Learning Systems, and then Johnson steered the money back to her. That's money laundering there. Johnson then sent Stapleton blank checks that she could write for more than $1.1 million, you know, for her own spending.
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1: WMAL News at 10 at 10. Good morning, everyone. I'm John Matthews. More than 100 vehicles are believed to have been involved in a massive fire at a Spotsylvania County junkyard that started early this morning. That, according to the Spotsylvania County Fire Department, crews received a report of a large fire just after 4 a.m. on Patriot Highway. They quickly began applying water, but the fire continued to spread. More than 100 vehicles believed to have been involved. The smoke has been visible from both Route 1 and I-95. More than 30 fire and rescue personnel remain at the scene. They're working to extinguish the remaining fire. Officials expect crews to remain there for several more hours. No injuries reported so far. The lithium-ion battery of an e-bike being charged inside a row house in D.C. went up in flames last night.
2: Crews responded to the home on N Street in Southwest, not too far from Nats Park, around 10 o'clock last night. No one was hurt, but two adults and two children have now been displaced. Fire crews are reminding people to charge larger devices like your e-bikes outside of your home.
1: 7 News' Adriana Hopkins. The woman accused of vandalizing the World War II memorial last week is due in court today.
10: The suspect in this case is 41-year-old Melissa Ferris from Elizabethtown, Kentucky. The FBI complaint says Ferris recorded multiple live streams, including one showing her spray painting the memorial. Investigators say she also posted a video before the vandalism, saying she was doing it to push what she called a, quote, whistleblower case into court. The park police officer actually recognized Ferris from another arrest just days earlier.
1: 7 News' John Gonzalez. A hearing scheduled this week to determine whether a Montgomery County woman, long accused of killing her two young children, will be allowed to mount an insanity defense.
11: Catherine Hoggle was found incompetent to stand trial for nearly a decade, but she was reindicted last summer. Prosecutors said Hoggle was the last person seen with her children, 2-year-old Jacob and 3-year-old Sarah, before they vanished. Her new trial is set to begin in a few months.
1: 7 News' Josh Chapin. A man was run over by a Metro bus and killed in Fairfax County last night. This happened during a rainstorm at Carlin Springs Road and Columbia Pike in Bailey's Crossroads at around 8:30. The victim pronounced dead at the hospital. His name has not been released, and police have not described the circumstances of the crash. That followed a hit-and-run crash on New York Avenue at North Capitol Street in Northeast last evening. A woman was killed. The offending car was found nearby with no one in it. Police are looking for two men who were seen in that car. A heads up for Tacoma Park drivers. 10 new stop sign cameras are being turned on today.
3: 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But starting September 16th, fines will be enforced. Six of the 10 cameras are installed along Maple Avenue. The others are along Carroll, Ethan Allen, and Philadelphia Avenues. 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
1: Checking your money. 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The NASDAQ is down 3 points. Up next, traffic and weather on WMAL.
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33: In the McLean Great Falls area, Route 193 Georgetown Pike, eastbound, inbound after Old Dominion Drive. All lanes are blocked right now because of police activity near a difficult run. Nobody's getting by right now inbound. Inner loop of the Beltway, very slow now from just after the Dulles Toll Road. There's a work zone after the George Washington Parkway blocking the left lane. Then on the Maryland side of the inner loop at the Clara Barton Parkway, you lose the right lane for road work as well. Outer loop of New Hampshire Avenue, accident moved over to the shoulder. Now from GarageDoorRepair.com, the WMAL Weather Channel forecast.
34: Sunshine mixing with clouds right into the afternoon. Warm, humid, 90, heat index 100. A passing shower, thunder shower early tonight. Overnight cloudy, 73. 60s outside the Beltway. Tuesday mostly sunny, 90. From the Weather Channel, I'm meteorologist Ray Stajikon, WMAL.
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0: is a great story. It's not a great story, but it's an amazing story. And look, it's great that it's coming up. Terry Moran, a longtime ABC News television correspondent, right? Terry Moran has come out. Why it took him so long, I don't know. But we have the audio on this, right, Michael? And Terry Moran, who you'd recognize if you saw, he came out. No, he's not gay that I'm aware of, but he came out and he told a little bit of truth. And it took him years. It took him years to come out. And ABC News covered it up. But wait till you hear this. Here's the headline from the left wingers at Media. Terry Moran says ABC gutted his COVID lab leak investigation at behest of Fauci hours before it was set to air. I'm sorry, what's this? And why did it take years and years for this to come out? They were Terry Moran at ABC News keeping secrets from us. Now the secret is out, and he's like, see, I tell the truth. And how many years did it take? Wait till you hear this. That's coming right up. And we're at 888-630-9625. More Fauci today.
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0: All right, I just told you about Terry Moran at ABC News, and I want to share with you what Terry Moran at ABC News said, that ABC News came in and they said, hey, Terry Moran, thanks for your excellent investigative journalism on the Wuhan Red Death coming from the Wuhan Institute of Virology in Wuhan, China. But we're not going to air it because Anthony Fauci called, and we got to clear everything through Anthony Fauci, and he told us not to air it. So we're going to pull your story. Here's Terry Moran on a podcast talking about COVID. It's the year was 2021, and ABC News was looking to kowtow to the state.
1: It was COVID. So it was like early in 2021, maybe January, February. I'm seeing online and elsewhere people that I thought were smart and serious, Jamie Menzel mostly saying, and others, maybe this leaked from the lab. And I was like, well, that's interesting. So I went to Nightline. I said, hey, well, you know, I'd like to do a story on, and they were like, great. Yeah, let's do it.
0: That's interesting. Yeah, nobody saw that coming. Terry Moran said, yeah. Went to Nightline. I said, yeah, the lab leaked through. That's a good idea. Let's do that. Here's Terry Moran.
1: So we just, across the board, we talked to, you know, molecular virologists. We talked to people in the Trump administration who had been in the Trump administration. We broke a little news that that lab had been funded by the Chinese military, despite the bad lady saying no, it hadn't. Mm-hmm. And that came from the security
0: And by Fauci of the U.S.,
1: inside the,
0: even though they said it hadn't.
1: One of the three-letter agencies in the government. And we kind of laid it out. And at the end of the day, my own personal feeling was, you know, talking to everybody, I thought it's probably a little bit more likely it's natural. But if you told me it had leaked from the lab, fine. And it's probably not cooked up. It's probably not a Frankenvirus. But I didn't reach that conclusion. I just laid it out.
0: Wrong again. And so he's wrong, and he's toeing the line. But here's Terry Moran.
1: And we're ready to go. And the day that it's supposed to air, it gets reviewed. And it comes back to me, and it is incomprehensible. And I've never been angrier. I'm in the booth.
2: These lawyers?
1: Lawyer standards. And standards. I was told, Fauci.
3: Oh.
1: And I said, I can't do this. And they're going to air, and they, you know, the 15-minute piece or whatever. And I'm cursing and screaming in the booth.
3: And this is day of air.
1: And I'm just absolutely livid beside myself.
0: He's livid. Of course, it was years ago, and not a peep out of him since 2021. He said it was early 2021. Now we're in the middle of 2026, so that's that's about 5 years later. And here comes Terry Moran. Oh, see, I'm so proud, and I'm. But wait, there is even more that I have coming up for you. Terry Moran, very proud to be revealing 5 years later that Fauci killed the ABC story on the lab leak.
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6: WMAL News at 10:30. I'm John Matthews. President Trump's envoy, Jared Kushner, wrapped up an hours-long meeting with Israel's prime minister days after Benjamin Netanyahu rejected the new U.S.-backed roadmap on the Gaza ceasefire. Today's meeting, a day after Kushner met for 2 hours with the Hamas chief in Egypt. There's no comment yet from Israel. Hurricane Lala's weakened to a tropical storm after grazing Hawaii without making landfall. Despite that, 100 homes swept off their foundations on the Big Island, damaging several bridges as well. Some places seeing more than 3 feet of rain. More than 100 vehicles believed to be involved in a massive fire at a Spotsylvania County junkyard that started early this morning. Firefighters quickly began applying water, but the fire continued to spread to additional vehicles. The smoke has been visible from both Route 1 and I-95. Traffic and weather next.
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0: Hey, Moran said that he had a story that he was doing, and he sounds like, oh, I don't know, gosh, how could, I think it's naturally occurring, because that makes sense. Not much of an investigative journalist. Yeah, the Wuhan Institute of Virology, they're in Wuhan, and that's where the Wuhan Red Death started, and they're playing with bat viruses, bat-borne viruses, and with Anthony Fauci's help and the help of U.S. tax dollars, which they lied to us about repeatedly. They were engaging in gain-of-function research, meaning that they would make the germ more aggressive and it would infect people more readily. And Fauci was funding it, and he lied to us about it. And U.S. tax dollars going to the Wuhan Institute of Virology. And Terry Moran, 5 years after the fact, more than 5 years after the fact, he comes out, yeah, I had a story on the Wuhan Red Death coming from the Wuhan Institute of Virology. And Nightline was saying, Leo, let's go ahead and do the story. And he worked on it, and it was 15 minutes long, which is seven times longer than most TV news pieces. And said, let's do it. And then he learned that Anthony Fauci and ABC at the last minute said, no, we can't do this. We're going to gut this. We're going to rip it apart. It'll be unrecognizable. It won't say anything by the time we're done with it. And here's Terry Moran saying, hey, you know, look, I kept it a secret for 5.5 years that Anthony Fauci killed this story, and ABC News collaborated with them. They're in cahoots with Fauci to kill the story so that ABC News wasn't on the record saying, obviously, the Wuhan Red Death came from the Wuhan Institute of Virology. But they're all kowtowing to China, and it's ABC, Disney, and Disney movies, and China, and it's money in the end. Here's Terry Moran trying to explain himself.
1: I'm usually... I tried to be a good colleague that way. It's important to be respectful of somebody on the other end of that mic taking it in New York, so they were and the editor and I, but I was I've never watched that story and never want to, because it wasn't mine, I didn't think, and because, most importantly, because it was incomprehensible. They had put so many caveats in there and so many that, and it was so legalized. And
15: wait, so they took the story that you did and either sent a copy of a transcript or a copy of video to Anthony Fauci?
1: It would have been the script. That's what I was told.
0: That's what I was told. Is we gave the script to Fauci, and he didn't approve it because the government, the state, the actors directly involved in deceiving the American people and getting everything wrong about, you know, if you get the vaccine, you can't get COVID, you won't get the virus. If you wear a mask, you can't spread the virus. Not true. Neither one of those claims true made by Anthony Fauci. And 6 foot distancing, remember 6 feet apart, and then you can't communicate. None of these things were true. And Anthony Fauci was spreading them. So ABC said, well, let's clear the script with Fauci, and if he wants to gut it and change it and trash it, and we won't air the piece as written and as investigated, then that'll be good for everybody. And here's Terry Moran, who didn't say a word about it for 5.5 years.
15: And the idea was just suggesting that it wasn't a wet market and it was a lab leak was dangerous?
1: Well, if you know the whole story, right? There was an organized campaign by one of the guys who was funding the research at, what was his name, Daszak or whatever, to get scientists to sign on and say, there's no way there's a lab leak. Anybody says that this came from the lab is, you know, participating in racism or something.
0: Racism.
1: And that really silenced. I mean, our standards, ABC News' standards people, took that absolute to heart, and it was not going to be discussed as that potential was killed for a while.
0: Yeah, with ABC News, you just couldn't discuss it because they've got standards, you know, standards and practices people at ABC News. And if you reported that it came from the Wuhan Institute of Virology in Wuhan, China, where they're researching bat-borne viruses and engaging in gain-of-function research, and then this gain-of-function bat virus infected the world and killed 7 million people. And ABC News and Terry Moran, he tried for one day to do a story that was true, and they gave it to Fauci to kill the story. And then Terry Moran, who's the hero of his own story here, 5.5 years later, reveals what happened on a podcast. And the guy that is interviewing him in the podcast is kind of stunned by what he's hearing. I think I might have asked, well, why'd you stay silent for 5.5 years when this happened? And the answer is, you know, he likes the paycheck, and he wants the paycheck to keep coming in because he's got bills to pay and all that good stuff. So, you know, lab leak and Peter Daszak and, you know, the lab leak, and it'd be racist if you reported the truth that it came from the Wuhan Institute of Virology. And we have since learned that Anthony Fauci had been in communication with a bunch of scientists, and the scientists were all in pretty much in agreement that the lab leak was the obvious source of the Wuhan Red Death, because it's obvious. Honestly, how absurd. Mm-mm-mm. Man, oh man. So ABC News knew it, and they wanted to report it. And Terry Moran, they pay him to be a responsible reporter, and he couldn't even watch the story, he said, that eventually made it on television, that made it on the air, because they had so butchered his work. And even he is saying, oh, yeah, but it's probably the wet market. It's probably just blue-collar Chinese creating new viruses over a sandwich. If that makes sense to you, science may not be your lane, might not be your lane. All right, let's go. And I want to get to this. We've got the woman, vandalizing the World War II Memorial. We've got a lot of, good stuff right here. And the beaver stories. We had to get to the beaver stories too. Just great. And President Trump and crime on Friday. And there's Chelsea Handler. I can't wait to get this Chelsea Handler person, too. She's another one of these bright Democrat Party media icons, Chelsea Handler. Wait till you hear this coming up. But right now, Michael, let's go to the telephones. Let's go to Alan, calling from Chicago, Illinois, listening on the great WLS. Alan, you're on the Chris Plant Show.
16: Chris, you're absolutely correct. The media cooperated with the party, particularly the Democratic Party. It silenced a lot of voices, like Peter McCullough, like the Great Barrington Declaration. But the Center for Disease Statistics published data about who was affected. We also knew from Italy who was dying. And the data is simple. 75% of the deaths were people 65 and older with 4 comorbidities. Harvey Risch said 60%. Had 6 comorbidities. The question then becomes, why would you shut the economy down? Why would you treat children as we did? And something I think is true, and we've got to kind of consider this, that 7 million people died because of COVID, because the data showed only 6% died only of COVID. Knowing
0: right.
16: the amount of people that had serious comorbidities,
0: right.
16: did it merely hasten the death of many people? It sped up the process. But what they did to us, what they did to our rights and civil liberties, that to me is the worst thing that occurred. Virus put aside, they locked us down. They treated us like subjects. They took away our freedom. And to me, we have to remember it and remain angry, because the Biden administration could have called it off as Trump wanted to early on. They prolonged it. When did they cancel it? 23?
0: I think in phases, but it, you know, we're talking about schools or travel or public places, because, you know, they created all these ridiculous things, the 6-foot distancing. Remember seeing these things on floors and stores where, you know, you're in line and you're supposed to stay 6 feet behind the person in front of you in line, and in schools where they had all of these ridiculous, and again, kids were pretty much impervious to the Wuhan. But, you know, I got to tell you, you know, Alan, this, and honestly, our news media is still not telling the truth about it, are they? And here's Terry Moran. Here comes Terry Moran 5.5 years after the fact, Alan, saying, oh, yeah, I did a story on the Wuhan coming from the Wuhan Institute of Virology, the lab theory. Remember, they called it the lab theory. That is a way of discrediting the discussion. Oh, the lab leak theory. It's, what do you mean theory? And what is your wet market theory? The how does that go? That where they're eating infected bats in the local food market, and what was the pangolin? You remember that, Alan? They had a pangolin, and nobody ever heard of a pangolin. Might have created this new virus, but you're right. It was and of course the Democrat governor of New York, Cuomo, sent elderly people to a certain death by infecting the old folks' homes and so on. But you started, Alan, with the media collaborated with Fauci and with the state, with the government, the media collaborating with the government to cover up a story that might have made China look bad. How do we explain that, Alan?
16: You know, I think maybe Joe and the family were getting big fat checks from China, and I think the you know, the American people don't realize how serious an enemy. I talked to a friend, in fact, who's a retired major from the U.S. Army.
0: Uh-huh.
16: He said, we don't understand how serious China is as a threat, worse than the Soviet Union, because they have more people in their army than the Soviet Union had in the entire Soviet Union.
0: Yeah.
16: But
0: yeah.
16: One thing, too, you know, one thing that people don't understand, Harvey Risch,
0: You just faded out. I think the NSA got you, Alan. You're in the middle of a sentence, and you dropped out. Oh, and there goes his phone. Just went click. See, this is what happens. Oh, there you are. Are you back?
16: Yeah, I'm here.
0: Oh, there you are. You're back. Now you're back.
16: The VA was treating people with hydroxychloroquine.
0: Uh-huh.
16: The dosage was too small. The timing was wrong. So the CDC said you can only do that type of therapy in a clinical session. A friend of mine is an orthopedic surgeon. He talked about ivermectin. They said, oh, ivermectin won't work. We now know, and this is what Peter McCullough said early on, treating the symptoms rather than telling people, go home, wait, and if it gets bad, go to the hospital. Why would we do that? Why not treat the headache when you got the headache? When you got mm-hmm. the fever, treat the fever. They mm-hmm. weren't doing that. They were letting people get very, very sick, waiting for them finally to go to the hospital. Then it was too late. The virus was multiplying, was growing within the body. It was killing people. But again, it was killing very sick, elderly people,
0: right.
16: Not children. 1,300 right. children died out of 72 million. I don't think any of them, and I've heard this from doctors, died that didn't have serious comorbidities. Children mm-hmm. can have cancer. They can have diabetes. There are other things that can affect them and weaken their immune system. But healthy children were doing fine. Yet we treated them like cattle.
0: Yeah, yeah. Well, and I gotta, you know, I mean, again, this is what Terry Moran is revealing here is the worst possible scenario for the news media, including the fact that he himself sat on it for 5.5 years. But they, Alan, there are people like me and other people who were saying all along that we're having the sheep pulled over our eyes, that they're deceiving us, that they're not telling us the truth, that they're making up false narratives, false stories, that when somebody does tell the truth, and you made reference to it yourself, Alan, when people did tell the truth, they were attacked and shot down in the public square, which is now, of course, on television and on social media. And if you were right, and if you were telling the truth, or if you were just raising the right questions, legitimate questions, then you were attacked and you were shot down by who, Alan? By the establishment, by the machine, and it is the Democrat Party machine. Make no mistake about it. The
16: look what happened to Scott Atlas. He was on the team. He went to meetings and said, "I was bringing in data." They were ignoring the data. They yeah. didn't care what the truth was. They had power. They had control. And sadly, you know, I can't understand why today I see anybody wearing a mask. You know, in Virginia, they took masks off of children that had worn them all day. They found all kinds of bacteria. They found bacterial pneumonia.
0: Mm-hmm. Yeah.
16: I mean, you're breathing the garbage in the mask that you're wearing. Why
0: yeah.
16: would you do that? You know, would you blow your nose in a handkerchief and then cover your face with it for the rest of the day? It's essentially
0: yeah.
16: what you're doing. But I see people today still wearing the doggone mask that really, they're like putting Kleenex over your face. They'd stop nothing.
0: Yeah. Alan, thank you. Thank you for the call, and thank you for paying attention and for caring. And I got to tell you, Terry Moran, oh, yeah, I had this. It was like, I had a great story. And you didn't air it because your network, ABC, Disney, crushed the story because Anthony Fauci told him to crush the story about the lab leak. And now, again, Terry Moran sat on that for 5.5 years and then revealed it on a podcast. Maybe he'll be fired today by ABC because, you know, he wanted to tell the truth about something 5.5 years late. But isn't that amazing? Just remarkable stuff. Thank you. Thank you, Alan. You got to hear this Chelsea Handler thing. Chelsea Handler, she's a media Democrat, media figure, and she to say that she's behind the times would be generous understatement. That is coming up.
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0: All right, we've got more Terry Moran for you, too, because the interviewer then asked him if ABC is a liberal outlet. Also, he no longer works there, so I stopped watching them a long time ago. Apparently, he left a year ago or so. But let's go to the telephones, and there's more from him. He was asked if it's a liberal outlet. Interesting response. All right, now let's go to the phones. Let's go to Dennis calling from Chesapeake, Virginia. Beautiful Chesapeake, Virginia. Dennis, you're on the Chris Plant Show.
10: It is, Chris. It's beautiful, and it's District 2, Jen Kiggins, best congressperson ever.
0: Oh, how about that? Yeah.
10: I've talked to you a few times. Every time I keep forgetting. The COVID virus, if there was any, even the slightest possibility that it came from that wet market, that meat market, China would have burnt it down immediately. I mean, it's, and for years I've been telling people this, there is zero chance it came from the wet market. China literally would have burned it down.
0: And they did nothing. They didn't shut it down. They didn't close it down. They didn't vacuum it. They didn't hose it down. They didn't do anything, did they?
10: Well, I was paying attention. They actually closed it down for like 2 weeks.
0: Yeah, yeah. And then they reopened it.
10: 2 weeks. Yep. There's zero chance it came from that wet market. Zero. And they knew it. They absolutely 100%. They would have burned it down. I mean...
0: Well, it's a way of
10: obvious.
0: It's a way of blaming, of shifting blame from the government and the Wuhan Institute of Virology, which is in Wuhan, and saying, well, you know, they got a filthy, dirty food market over here. Maybe this rare virus that, and there were chemical engineers and biological engineers who looked at the virus and said that it was definitely altered, that it was engineered, that this was not a naturally occurring virus. And that just came out of nowhere, coincidentally, in the backyard of the Wuhan Institute of Virology, where they engage in, you know, enhancing the virus's gain of function research and so on. And then this very aggressive virus comes out of there, and the Chinese, the commies, they had to make up something and say, well, let's blame the blue collar Chinese workers who get their lunch at this wet market, and we'll pretend that it came out of there spontaneously and semi-organically. We're lied to a lot.
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28: WMAL News at 11. Good morning. I'm John Matthews. The Supreme Court, for a second time, has refused a request by President Trump to review a $5 million civil judgment against him amid a claim that he sexually abused and defamed writer E. Jean Carroll. The court offered no explanation for its refusal to hear the case. This comes a month after the president paid Carroll ahead of his last-ditch appeal. The president separately asked the high court to overturn a much larger award of $83.3 million that a jury ordered him to pay in 2024 for defaming Carroll. The justices are currently on summer recess. They would not take up that case until next month at the earliest. Iran is threatening to go on offense as its latest ceasefire deal with the U.S. expires.
1: A senior unnamed Iranian official has told Reuters the country's decided to shift its policy from defensive to a fully offensive one, with a threat to escalate tensions across the Middle East if diplomacy fails. Today marks the end of a 60-day negotiating period during which talks were meant to take place to fully end the war. President Trump, who declared the memorandum dead last month, told Fox News he's not in a hurry and Iran should put up the white flag of surrender. Jonathan Savage, Fox News.
28: President Trump is claiming the Strait of Hormuz will be a U.S. territory after the conflict with Iran is over.
11: On Saturday, Iran's deputy foreign minister responded to that, calling the statement a fanciful delusion, writing, "The Strait of Hormuz has been Iranian, is Iranian, and will remain Iranian. The strait will only be closed and opened under Iran's command." The president telling our Trey Yanks this morning that he is not up against any clock when it comes to this conflict.
28: Fox News, Alexandria Hoff. U.S. Central Command is downplaying mental health concerns for troops on board the USS Lincoln aircraft carrier in the Middle East.
12: U.S. CENTCOM Commander Admiral Brad Cooper said, quote, "Of the Navy's 11 active aircraft carriers, the Lincoln currently has among the lowest number of cases related to mental health. The Lincoln is carrying roughly 5,000 sailors and Marines. The visit comes amid reports of sailors attempting to jump overboard during the carrier's long deployment and news reports that describe poor conditions like moldy showers and rotten food on the Lincoln. It left San Diego in November on a deployment that was supposed to have ended in May before it was extended with no publicly announced return date." Tanya J. Powers, Fox News.
28: A woman arrested on two felony charges for allegedly vandalizing the World War II memorial last week, back in court today.
13: Melissa Ferris is charged after prosecutors say she painted the words "clean hands, dirty money" on the Atlantic Pavilion and put soap in the fountain. Prosecutors released a video they say she live streamed on Facebook showing her defacing the memorial.
14: "I did it. I damaged this property intentionally to draw attention to the fact that I am a whistleblower that's been silenced."
13: If convicted, she could face up to 20 years in prison. Heather Curtis on WMAL and WMAL.com.
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18: Northbound on 270 before Route 109. Now they've blocked the left lane for the construction, causing
4: Pretty decent backup up from Route 121. Very heavy and slow there. 395 northbound after Edsel Road before Duke Street. There was road work in the two right lanes. Then just north of that, before you get to Glebe Road, there was an accident blocking the right lane. In the McLean Great Falls area, eastbound Georgetown Pike, 193 still closed just after Old Dominion Drive because of police activity. Now from GarageDoorRepair.com, the WMAL Weather Channel forecast.
17: Dry weather will take us through most of our Monday. Maybe a shower, thunder shower into early tonight. Other than that, warm and humid, close to 90. Tonight, maybe a shower, thunder shower early, 73. Tomorrow, sunshine around, 90 degrees. From the Weather Channel, meteorologist Ray Stajigan, WMAL.
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18: We had a president that was grossly incompetent. You knew it, I knew it, and everybody knew it, but you guys didn't want to write it because you're fake news.
19: All right. Thank you.
18: And by the way, ABC is one of the worst. I have to be honest with you.
19: Thank you for the opinion.
0: Ah, yes. President Trump talking to Terry Moran back when Terry Moran was still with ABC News. And President Trump offered his review, his opinion of ABC News. One of the worst. There's one of, you know, it's you got a lot of competition. NBC is just horrendous, but they have that MS-13 cable channel. They have that. But Terry Moran, 5.5 years after the fact, admits now at long last that ABC News killed his exhaustively researched story on COVID coming from the Wuhan Institute of Virology, the lab leak. And he's still hemming and hawing 5.5 years later. But this podcast, which is called The Fifth Column, like their fifth columnist, they're still fighting for the resurrection of the Nazi Party, I think, is the could be it. But Terry Moran was asked, he's being asked about the Wuhan, and yeah, Anthony Fauci killed the story that ABC News was going to air, Terry Moran's exhaustively researched story. But Fauci said, oh, no, you can't do that. The lab leak, and so Fauci killed the story. That's the media and the networks in bed with one another. They have been forever and ever, and this is just one more example, a classic example, a big example that ABC News, with their Disney parent company and Disney with all kinds of business in China, and you've got executives looking to build their careers at ABC News, might want to go to the bigs with Disney, maybe in Los Angeles, you know, and you can't be the guy that allowed that story to air that told the truth about the Wuhan Institute of Virology, because that would be bad. And Terry Moran waited 5.5 years to say it out loud, and until he was out of ABC News, didn't work there anymore, left there apparently about a year ago, and nobody noticed. But then Terry Moran was asked by his fifth columnist buddy whether ABC News is a liberal organization, and listen to the answer that Terry Moran gave. And as I've said this before on the radio, that if you go to the network, any network news organization, you'll find that there are some Republicans, some conservatives, even some Trump people working at the television networks and the news divisions, but they're not in editorial positions. They're going to be the engineers in the studios, the cameramen out in the field, the sound technicians, the camera technicians, the satellite techs and the studio technicians. You'll find that a lot of them vote Republican or conservatives, but nobody in a position to suggest a story or to put a spin on a story. Those are all Democrats. And here's Terry Moran being asked whether ABC News is a liberal news organization.
21: Is ABC News a liberal institution?
19: Yes, but I think like a lot of mainstream media, it's because of lack of viewpoint diversity.
0: Yeah.
19: That was one of the problems in covering Trump. Nobody voted for him. Uh-huh. Because I sent out these, hey, we should be fair to Trump internal emails, I heard from people, engineers, maybe the occasional producer, who said, thank you. Yeah, attaboy.
0: Yeah, that engineers said, but that's because of a lack of viewpoint diversity. Well, sure, that's because liberals only hire liberals and liberals only promote liberals. And so the organization over time is all liberals because they're the only people welcome. So saying, oh, that's because of a lack of viewpoint diversity doesn't change anything. I mean, it's it doesn't even explain it really, but because nobody there has a different point of view. And I sent out a memo saying, Terry Moran says, saying, hey, maybe we should be a little more balanced. We should be more fair with Trump. You know, 75 million people voted for him. And the whole network, every editorial, every on-air person, every editorial producer said, what happened to Moran? We should fire him. And then they fired him. But a couple of engineers and even the rare producers said, hey, thank you for that. Maybe the producers were trying to do journalism instead of politics. But that doesn't mean they voted for Trump. Maybe it means that they would want to do journalism, fair and balanced journalism. Just imagine that. And Terry Moran, there's one more, right, Michael? Terry Moran. Okay, now that's it. But yeah, the lack of viewpoint diversity. Well, that's sure, that's normal, isn't it? Yeah, it is. A lack of viewpoint diversity. I mean, everybody's on the same page. Everybody at the network voted for the same people. They all agree on everything. So that the group think takes over. And also when you're writing a script and so on, you know that you've got to conform to the group think because of the lack of viewpoint diversity. Apparently you lacked the Terry Moran lacked the viewpoint diversity 5.5 years ago in 2021 when you wrote this story for ABC News for Nightline about the lab leak and Anthony Fauci killed the story, and you remain silent for 5.5 years and now tell the story on a podcast called The Fifth Column. Fascinating. Right. All right. Now, so thanks for that, Terry Moran. 5.5 years late and still kind of soft peddling the whole thing, but that's your Democrat Party. It really is. Yes, it is. All right, let's, because I love this. I love this story. Let's go to soundbite number seven. There is this woman named Chelsea Handler. Do you know who she is? She's Chelsea Handler. And she is a media figure, Democrat media personality. She has had TV shows, right? She's had TV shows, right? She's TV, and she's been all over the place for I think a decade and a half now, being a Democrat. And I've said this many times: they don't follow the news. So this is true of people in the news, but she's supposed to be in the news and entertainment nook. Chelsea Handler. She's a woman with blonde hair that may or may not be natural, and she's never struck me as being a particularly unintelligent Democrat, just kind of a typical run-of-the-mill ordinary Democrat. And here she is doing a surprise, a podcast. And Chelsea

0: college, want to have direct voting for president, so you could just win California, New York, and Illinois, and win the presidency. And looking for myriad ways to do new ways to cheat. Pramila Jayapal. Oh yeah, this reminds me of the. I don't think we have the soundbite anymore of the old Iranian president saying, "Oh, what do you want?" And he said, "Good things for everyone, bad things for no one." And it was funny. He was the president of Iran at the time. But here is Pramila Jayapal on the left wing radical Democratic Socialist of America agenda.
1: Progressives have always been about advancing things that are good for Americans. Things like universal health care, universal child care, bringing down costs, making life affordable so that families can thrive, not just barely survive.
0: Yeah. That's what progressives have always been for. That and racial segregation and all kinds of trouble things. Let's look at from Woodrow Wilson, forward progressive Democrat president. And didn't Obama fix health care? Barack Obama was not that long ago, was it? He wasn't too long ago. And it's called Obamacare, and they turned the country upside down and shook it to fix health care. And now they're very angry and they're pounding the table. They need to fix health care. You guys just fixed health care. You know, we have the best health care system on planet Earth. No one comes close. People who have the wherewithal fly in from all over the world for their health care in the United States, America. And the Democrats just want to trash it and burn it to the ground. And claim, and I thought you just fixed it, and now it so desperately needs to be fixed, honestly, and with a straight face, and the entirety of the news media just sits there on their hands, and they don't say, didn't you guys just fix it? Didn't Obamacare fix all this? That was kind of a big deal. Remember Joe Biden said it was a big beep and deal to Barack Obama, and now here we are, it seems like just a few weeks later. And the Democrats have a big plan that's going to be very disruptive. They've got to fix health care. What? Sure.
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0: So what are they? They're complaining that Trump is persecuting an elderly man. Is that right? Is Dr. Fauci, because he's an elderly man. He's 85 years old. Sure. No problem. Now, Trump is 80 years old. So, and what is this? This is Abdul Al-Sayed. These people are, they're very unwell. They're really, these are crazy people. They're everywhere, the Democrat Party. But before we get to that, let's go to soundbite number one. On Meet the Press yesterday, that's on Sundays, Meet the Press on NBC, that Kristen Welker person, she was on there with her buddy Hakeem Jeffries to talk about the Democratic Socialists of America, and played a clip. We played this clip on Friday around Thursday of Rahm Emanuel saying that the Democratic Socialist America, not the Democrat Party, they need to have their own party. So they played that clip, and then they said, hey, Hakeem, you're an anti-Semite. What do you make of that?
1: I want to ask you about what is effectively a battle taking place inside the Democratic Party. Longtime Democratic official Rahm Emanuel, who, as you know, is also eyeing a potential run in 2028, recently described Democratic Socialists this way. Take a look.
2: You know, last weekend in Chicago, the DSA held a convention. You're not Democrats. You're a separate party. I'll see you in November.
1: Do Democratic Socialists belong in the Democratic Party, Leader Jeffries?
0: Do Democratic Socialists belong in the Democratic Party? And I'll play the Hakeem Jeffries answer for you when we come back. The come on, they're celebrating Fidel Castro's 100th birthday. They want to eliminate the Senate and stop funding the Pentagon, open borders. It's like they want the whole country to be New York, you know.
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5: WMAL News at 11:30. I'm Heather Curtis. The Supreme Court says it will not grant President Trump's request to overturn a jury's $5 million verdict, finding that he sexually abused and later defamed writer E. Jean Carroll. The president's attorneys wanted the justices to reconsider a June decision declining to hear his appeal. Mr. Trump denies any wrongdoing. Today's the deadline. President Trump sat in an agreement signed at Versailles in June to end the Iran war. Talks now appear to be mostly indirect through mediators and have focused on reopening the Strait of Hormuz. But there's no sign of any compromise on the strait or that detailed nuclear talks have begun. The continued closure of the strait drove the national price for a gallon of gas up nearly 8 cents last week to $4.02 a gallon, and more than half of the states did see a rise. There was some real relief in the D.C. area as prices in the city, as well as Maryland and Virginia, all drifted lower. Traffic and weather next.
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1: I want to ask you about what is effectively a battle taking place inside the Democratic Party. Do Democratic Socialists belong in the Democratic Party, Leader Jeffries?
0: Do Democratic Socialists belong in the Democratic Party? Leader Hakeem Jeffries. Kristen Welker says she's a Welker. Good stuff. Now I'll play what the response was from Hakeem Jeffries, who is a jihadi. He's a jihadi. He travels by on camelback with a scimitar. He likes a large broadsword that he carries with him. Like that. And I want to say a friend of mine who's a police officer there is out in Fairfax County this morning in Virginia. A woman found dead, and it's a homicide investigation in a parking garage there. But a friend of mine, law enforcement friend of mine, pulled into the Sunoco station there and went in to talk to the guys in the service bay. And they were listening to my humble radio show. So I just wanted to say hi to the police out there looking for the murderer of this woman in Fairfax County, found dead in the parking lot. And to the great Americans at the Sunoco, because, you know, they know what to listen to. They're wise, well-educated people. Learned people, you know how they are. That's good stuff. But Hakeem Jeffries, he was asked this question. So, do the Democratic Socialists of America, the DSA, belong in the Democrat Party? You know, Rahm Emanuel said last week that they don't belong in the Democrat Party, that they should have their own party, and then the, you know, fragmenting up the Democrat Party and the left. Hakeem Jeffries answered the Meet the Press hostess. Kristen Welker.
11: Well, what I can say is that I do not support defunding the police. I do not support open borders. I do not support abolishing the Senate. We're focused on actually solving problems that hardworking American taxpayers want us to solve.
0: Well, that's what the Democratic Socialists say, that those are the problems they're going to solve. They eliminate the Senate, they'll pack the Supreme Court, they'll do away with the Electoral College and our system of electing presidents. It's the fundamental transformation of America that Barack Obama promised. And Kristen Welker and her buddy Hakeem Jeffries had to wrap it up.
1: Do you think, though, that there is room in the Democratic Party, under the tent of the Democratic Party, for Democratic Socialists?
0: Big
1: is
0: tent.
1: It big enough?
0: It's big.
11: Well, listen,
0: tent.
11: I don't support the DSA agenda, as has been articulated by the DSA itself. Now, you're going to have individual members who have been elected in Democratic primaries, and if they are elected in the general in November, will be part of the House Democratic Caucus. It's going to be a broad caucus.
0: It's going to be a broad caucus. So what did he actually say? He said it's a babbling. Well, if they win, then they'll be part of the Democrat Party. It's a broad caucus. We got the commies and the anti-Semites and the gang members. We got the human traffickers. Got the fentanyl and heroin traffickers. Just like the guy that Joe Biden pardoned, and now he's back to trafficking heroin and fentanyl and all that other good stuff, because, you know, you're a Democrat Party there. And the DSA, speaking of the DSA, in Florida, the great state of Florida, the Democrats have a congressional candidate named Oliver Larkin, and Oliver Larkin, Democratic Socialists of America. Listen, this is what these sinister weasels do. Going to invoke the name of Ronald Reagan, Ronald Wilson Reagan, greatest president, and say, well, you know, what did Ronald Reagan do? Ronald Reagan gave amnesty to illegal aliens. So the DSA is pushing this as a Reagan construct.
12: I think that we should follow in the footsteps of Ronald Reagan's immigration policy and grant amnesty to the millions
13: of
12: people
13: that are
12: living, working, paying taxes.
13: Okay.
0: So all the 20 million people are here, and it's, yeah, Ronald Reagan. That was a deal that was cut with the Democrats in exchange for border security. And the Democrats lied to Ronald Reagan, and they lied to the American people. But in 1986, the Immigration Reform Control Act, 1986, the deal that was struck with the Democrats is the Democrats would agree to secure the border. They were lying. They lied to Ronald Reagan. They lied to the American people. They lied to the Republicans in Congress. They lied about everything. And they didn't secure the border, you see. And if you go look it up, you see that the weasels in fake media like NPR, they're still pushing this falsehood, this fallacy. NPR, this goes all the way back to 2010. A Reagan legacy, amnesty for illegal immigrants. And then they leave out the fact that the Democrats lied. And Reagan cut a deal because he wanted to work with the Democrats. And the Democrats said, oh, sure, we'll work with Reagan. We're going to lie to him. We're going to cheat. We're going to steal. We're going to, but that's what the Democrats did. And the Democrats said, well, we'll secure the border, as a part of the deal. And then, the Democrats lied and they, because they didn't want to secure the border. They never did secure the border. There would be tighter security at the Mexican border, and employers would face strict penalties for hiring undocumented workers. That's illegal aliens. And then the Democrats, they got amnesty, and then they knew that they wouldn't have to secure the border because they can lie, cheat, and steal. It's what they do. Mm-mm-mm. That the U.S. failed to regain control of the border, making the 1986 law's amnesty provision an incentive for others to come to America illegally, would have infuriated Reagan. The Democrats lied. Now you got the Democratic Socialist America using Ronald Reagan's name in vain. And that's what they do. Oliver Larkin, Florida Socialist Congressional Candidate Elijah. Elijah Manley. Here's Elijah Manley, Florida Socialist candidate for Congress of the United States, Elijah Manley.
13: We just don't need people running through the streets kidnapping people off the streets. Americans have been killed by ICE agents.
14: Every person,
13: random people on the street that have been shot in the face.
14: This is an unfactual narrative, Elijah.
0: As Griff Jenkins on the Fox News Channel, and should have been much more aggressive with him, because this guy couldn't be more of a pathological liar. Elijah means I lie a lot. That's the Elijah in this case. Isn't that amazing? Just lying and lying. They're kidnapping random people off the street and randomly shooting people in the face. These people are a civil war. They're third world tree dwellers, and they have no place in the Congress of the United States. But the Democrat Party loves lying about everything, because they're not liberals, they're the left, and they lie about everything. Who are we talking about there being shot in the face? That is the hero in Minnesota that was ordered to get out of her car while she was blocking a federal law enforcement operation, arresting illegal aliens who are child rapists and so on. And it was good old what's-her-name, you know, good old, yeah, Renee Good, the hero of the Democrat Party for a minute. And Renee Good refused to get out of the car. They got guns drawn and everything. Get out of the car. They're blocking law enforcement operation. And she refused to get out of the car. Then she put it in gear, punched it, and crashed into a federal law enforcement officer who shot her in the face and killed her, because she was it was attempted murder of a federal law enforcement officer while engaged in a law enforcement operation. And naturally, the hero of the story is Renee Good. And then their guy, Alex Preti, with his armed, his loaded pistol and his extra magazine that he brought to a police protest, where he had already violently attacked vehicles and people on previous occasions. But he is the hero of the story because these people, you know, They're the party of crime and criminals, and Todd Blanche is going to overturn Roe versus Wade. Isn't that amazing? And then let's go to number eight, the Democrat in the state of Nevada. The Secretary of State is a guy named Cisco Aguilar. Cisco, like, you know, Cisco Kid is a friend of mine. Cisco Aguilar, And here's Cisco Aguilar. He's the Democrat Secretary of State in Nevada. And he's speaking to a gang of Democrats. And here he is kind of revealing a little bit of the truth, but the way they think, the way the Democrats think. Do you want to tell the truth? Do you want to be right? Do you want to be correct? Do you want to be an honest person? Or do you want to win and have power so you can steal stuff and abuse power and become wealthy and get that house on Lake Tahoe just like Michael Corleone? Here is the Democrat Secretary of State in Nevada, Cisco Aguilar.
15: We must think long term, because it's about winning. Who wants to win?
0: Think long term.
15: Do we want to be right, or do we want to win? I want to win.
0: Yeah, we don't want to be right. Being right is overrated. Democrat Secretary of State, he's going to run for governor, no doubt, or a senator, because he's the Democrat Party Secretary of State in Nevada. Do you want to be right, or do you want to win? I want to win. The idiots in the audience were confused, apparently. Just remarkable stuff. All right, let's go. Now let's go to, but that's the Democrat Party there. They're not honest people. And Pramila Jayapal, the progressive agenda is all about good stuff. No, it's all about free stuff. It's all about other people paying for your stuff. The left is here. They're violent. They're criminally insane. They're mentally ill. They really are. And Cisco Kid, he was not a friend of mine. Let's go to number nine. President Trump on Friday went to Nassau County in New York, and he was talking about how this county apparently has had seen the biggest decrease in homicides in the last couple of years. President Trump fighting crime. Crime is down. Murder is down in big cities and across the United States of America. Not everywhere. You know, Chicago's still all Democrats. Good thing they banned guns, so now all the shootings are done with illegal guns. Last Monday, they had a week ago today. They had five murders on Monday in a six-hour period in Chicago. And that's not even news. That's just normal. Baghdad is safer than Chicago. You know, they call it Chirakistan. But let's go to and Baltimore. They call it Bodymore Murderland. Bodymore Murderland. All right, here is President Trump on Friday in Nassau County, New York. Lots of NYPD and other law enforcement with him, behind him. Big event to talk about law and order, which the Democrats are against. This is President Trump on Friday.
14: New York's finest, the New York PD. We love our New York PD. Woo-hoo. And we're here today to celebrate the historic progress our administration is making together with law enforcement partners nationwide to restore law and order in America.
0: Law and order.
14: Very simple. Man. A very simple phrase, isn't it?
0: Yeah, and the Democrats are anti. I mean, the entire Democrat Party, the top leadership on down, anti-law and order, pro-anarchy, pro-chaos, pro-Venezuelan gangs, pro-open borders, pro, you know, human trafficking and drug trafficking. And Joe Biden was pardoning drug traffickers who are back to drug trafficking, of course, just arrested at the end of last week in Georgia. Fentanyl, heroin by the kilo and upon kilo. No problem. President Trump in New York on Friday talking about the reduction, the drop in murder rate, decreased murder rate in the United States under President Trump.
14: With your help, last year we achieved the largest drop in murder rate ever recorded, the lowest level in 125 years. That's since the year 1900. It's amazing. So I just want to thank all of the people in this room. And today I'm thrilled to announce that the FBI has just released a new uniform crime report showing that in 2025, we achieved the single largest reduction in violent crime in American history.
0: And that's pretty good. Now the Democrats are not going around saying, "Hey, isn't this great? Look at this. So few homicides. This is just wonderful." Man, oh man. 125 years lowest homicide rate. The fact checkers say, "Well, that's half right. That means that it's true, but Trump said it, so they just want to dispute it anyway." Pretty amazing. President Trump's been talking about this homicide rate reduction for some months now. Also, property crimes have been going down and down and down as well. But never mind that, because, you know, Democrats. President Trump on Friday in New York talking about fighting crime.
14: We have the best crime record in recorded history. Think of this. Rapes, 10,000 fewer. We had 10,000 fewer rapes than the year before. 1 million fewer assaults, robberies, burglaries, thefts. The numbers, every single number, first time it's ever happened. Every single number is the lowest number in recorded history.
0: That's a pretty big claim, I've got to say. That is the lowest in every area of crime, the lowest. I think fact checkers will get to work on that one. That would be quite dazzling. Well, Michael, remarkable. I can't believe how 3 hours just fly by. Am I wrong? Absolutely crazy. Man, oh man, oh man. And Democrats, now, which one is this? The mayor in Massachusetts, right? He was just convicted, too. A lot of Democrats being convicted. Oh, yeah, and then there's the, I got to play local news anchor for you in Detroit. A little back and forth there, talking about stuff. This is, it's crazy out there.
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0: All right, there is a story. It's WUSA Channel 9 right here in Washington, D.C. 10-year-old girl injured by beaver at Seneca Creek State Park, marking third attack in Maryland this month by beavers. A 10-year-old girl was attacked by a beaver in Seneca Creek State Park, marking the third beaver attack in Maryland this month. And Gaithersburg is the dateline, the 10-year-old girl attacked by a beaver while canoeing at Seneca Creek State Park in Montgomery County, Maryland on Thursday, marking the third reported beaver attack in the state in less than a month. And they said the other two are farther outside of D.C. Even, and two of them apparently rabid beavers, which is bad. And that brings us to Fox Channel 2 in Detroit, Michigan, because in Detroit they've got a Fox Channel there. And they were having a discussion about a TV show on the History Channel called Alone. And on the History Channel, Alone, they put people out into the wild to fend for themselves. And you have to hunt and kill animals and then cook them and eat them in the wild. It's like that. And so the nice anchor lady, Dina, what's her name? Centrofonte, asked the question of her co-anchor, Derek Kevra. They said, well, listen, would you go out and alone and could you function in the wild like this? It sounded like this.
1: If you can provide yourself with food. And again, they're ice fishing because everything is frozen.
2: Mm-hmm.
1: And you're looking for fat in the beaver.
2: Yeah.
1: The beaver is the beaver is the most sought after.
2: It is. The
1: Ryan, do you think you could eat beaver? It's fat and then it's meat.
2: You made them all sick, though. They all got sick after it.
1: You can't eat diseased animals.
0: Oh, God. You can't eat diseased animals. The beavers had a lot of fat on them. They're fatty beavers. I don't know if these are the same beavers we're talking about from Maryland here. Probably a different thing. The news business is a strange place.
3: We are one nation, under God, indivisible, together.

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2: WMAL News at Noon. I'm Heather Curtis. Breaking this hour, a woman was found stabbed to death in Great Falls on the Virginia side of the Potomac this morning.
3: Around 7 a.m. this morning, officers were dispatched to an adult female lying unconscious outside of her vehicle. They noticed the female had trauma to her upper body, and she was pronounced deceased at the scene.
4: Fairfax County Police Captain Jason Chandler says the woman and her car were found in a parking lot that leads to several trails in Great Falls Park.
3: Detectives are actively following up on leads. There is no immediate indication that this was a random act.
4: The woman's body was found by a man who arrived to take a morning run. Police are asking anyone who may have information on the victim to please give them a call. 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
2: More than 100 vehicles burned in an early morning junkyard fire in Spotsylvania County.
5: No one was injured, but Deputy Fire Chief Steve Cooper says the flames shot higher than the tree line and were visible to many, including commuters.
6: It definitely a very dramatic fire. Residents in the area on social media this morning were posting pretty dramatic videos.
5: Folks also heard what sounded like explosions, but Cooper says were tires popping.
6: Once they overpressurize from the heat, start to go off.
5: Chief Cooper says crews will remain at the scene throughout the day, and he says it won't be easy to identify the cause of the junkyard fire. Dick Iuliano, WMAL and WMAL.com.
2: Jared Kushner held an hours-long meeting today with Israeli Prime Minister Benjamin Netanyahu days after Netanyahu rejected the 15-point U.S.-backed roadmap to move the ceasefire deal forward in Gaza. The meeting comes a day after Kushner met for 2 hours with the Hamas leader in Egypt. Hamas says it's agreed to the roadmap, which includes disarmament, but Israel has rejected the part of the plan that calls for it to gradually withdraw from Gaza. Netanyahu says Hamas must fully disarm before any withdrawal. Checking your money, the Dow's down 212 points, the S&P is off 12, and the NASDAQ is up 27. Traffic and weather next.
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14: On northbound I-95, the delays begin after 610 Garrisonville Road in Stafford County into Prince William County up to 234 Dumfries with the mobile work zone along the right-hand side of the roadway. Inner loop at the Beltway after Cabin John Parkway before River Road. The road work is in the right lane at the moment, just a brief delay. That could change at any time, but right now it's not too bad to get through there. 270 northbound before Route 109 Hyattstown. Construction in the left lane causing delays up from 121. Now from GarageDoorRepair.com, the WMAL Weather Channel forecast.
15: Dry weather will take us through most of our Monday. Maybe a shower, thunder shower into early tonight. Other than that, warm and humid, close to 90. Tonight, maybe a shower, thunder shower early, 73. Tomorrow, sunshine around, 90 degrees. From the Weather Channel, meteorologist Ray Stajic on WMAL.
2: Right now, 88 degrees in Washington. 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
0: 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Rising from the heart of the swamp, a beacon of truth is casting its light. 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
16: All right, 844-484-3872, 844-4-THE-USA. That's the way to join us today from coast to coast, from sea to shining sea on Monday. It's so great to be with you as always, America. A crazy weekend, and not just because I was running around my backyard with a chainsaw. Jim, you know, I get the chainsaw out, I start cutting off the lower limbs on a tree, and then I start looking around the rest of the yard and going, well, that tree needs to be trimmed too. I got a chainsaw in my hand, why wouldn't I trim that tree? And so by the end of it, I've got yard waste everywhere, and then I realized, oh wait, crap, I got to clean all this up. So that was my weekend. There was a lot of that going on.
17: I've been there, done that.
16: Yeah, it's like, I don't know what it is. You put a chainsaw in my hands, I'm ready to cut limbs off trees. And sure enough, I did a lot of that this weekend. You know, when I got a chance to finally review some of the Sunday shows this weekend, I was like, what were they yammering about on the Sunday shows? You see the moderate governor? I say that, of course, jokingly. The moderate governor of Kentucky, Democrat Andy Beshear, said that he's so moderate, he wants to destroy the Electoral College. You see this announcement this weekend? He wants to pack the United States Supreme Court. He wants to get rid of Clarence Thomas and Justice Alito. And he wants to destroy the Electoral College. And he's the moderate in the Democrat Party. Listen to Andy Beshear this weekend. Just go on and on about how this would be really good for America. Here we go.
18: The poll also finds rank-and-file Democrats want leaders to be pushing for making big changes, not smaller ones, even if they're easier to do. Also says they want to feel like the party is, as you said, fighting for them. What is then?
19: Yeah, I think people.
18: Well, what I'm curious about is what, given they're looking for big ideas, what would be your biggest, boldest idea that you're promoting these days?
19: Well, I'll give you two, because people want you to fix the darn economy, and they want you to fix the darn government. Now, on the economy, it is time for an aspirational investment in housing that can bring down the cost of especially first-time home ownership. People can actually see that progress all over the country. We ought to tie the federal dollars to speed.
16: Hold on. Before I get to the Electoral College destruction thing, there's two components here. So the first is that he says he wants to lower the cost of healthcare by what is it again? What's the solution to the cost of healthcare? It's to spend more government money. That would be your money. Take money out of your paycheck and then artificially lower the cost of housing, thus impoverishing you on the front end and then giving you crap on the back end. Do I understand this correctly? That's the plan from the moderate governor. So what about just deporting illegal aliens? How about we start there? What about stopping the invasion of the United States? How about we start there? How about you root on the president's success on that front? This is what J.D. Vance has been talking about. You want to lower housing prices? Why don't you deport tens of millions of people who've invaded the country who shouldn't be here? Instead, Andy Beshear's solution is to spend a lot more money that we don't have to impoverish your grandchildren. Thanks, but no thanks.
19: You've got to break ground, and you've got to do it quickly. Get through the overregulation and the NIMBYism. But I tell you what, people also think this government is broken. So a fix the darn government constitutional amendment, it is time. It should outlaw partisan redistricting and enshrine part of the Voting Rights Act right there in the Constitution. It should create term limits for Congress and the Supreme Court. No more gaming those appointments. It should all.
16: What is he talking about, the Voting Rights Act, first of all? Just before we get there. He's saying the Voting Rights Act should be enshrined in the Constitution. It is enshrined. It's a matter of the law. The court just ruled that in order to uphold the Voting Rights Act, you can't judge people on the basis of their skin color. What would Andy Beshear prefer? Andy Beshear is desperate for racial prejudice to come back. Yeah, we need to draw districts based on skin color. Again, what is the Voting Rights Act debate about? Democrats are upset that they just lost using racial prejudice as a means to rig congressional elections. That's what they're upset about. Andy Beshear, through a series of euphemisms, is voicing that opinion right now and then saying we need to enshrine it in the Constitution. In other words, you ready? We need to enshrine racial prejudice into the Constitution, says the moderate governor of Kentucky. Moderate.
19: You've got to break ground and you've got to do it quickly. Get through the overregulation and the NIMBYism. But I tell you what, people also think this government is broken. So a fix the darn government constitutional amendment, it is time. It should outlaw partisan redistricting and enshrine part of the Voting Rights Act right there in the Constitution. It should create term limits for Congress and the Supreme Court. No more gaming.
16: We need to get rid of Supreme Court, the justices, Justice Thomas and Justice Alito. That's what he's saying. Look how devious he is. Oh, I'm just trying to establish age limits. Well, who are you trying to get rid of? Thomas and Alito. Why? Because they're the best. That's why. That's why. Now the rules have to change. I don't like the judgments of these guys. I don't like that they're defending the Constitution, standing up for the American people. I want them gone. So he wants to fire them by claiming, oh, I'm just establishing a generic age limit. No, you are meddling. Because you don't like the outcomes. So we played by the rules. They played by the rules. They are in that job. And now you're trying to figure out a way to get rid of them.
19: Those appointments, it should also overturn Citizens United. And I think call for direct elections of the president and the vice president.
16: You know, no Democrat. I'll get to the direct elections. Nobody's benefited more than from Citizens United than Democrats. Democrats have been moving dark money like crazy through our elections. We should get rid of it, really? Because it's the lifeblood of the Democrat Party, the Democrat dark money operations.
19: Those appointments, it should also overturn Citizens United, and I think call for direct elections of the president and the vice president. That could actually make things work. A big idea that would, yes, change government, but in a way enshrined in the Constitution where people would know it's going to get better.
18: I didn't realize you support abolishing the Electoral College. If you're saying direct election of the president and vice president.
19: Yeah, I've said it a number of times. And it's because in Kentucky, we will never see a candidate for president or vice president unless they're from here. Why? Because people just expect that it'll go one way or the other. It's the idea that someone would get elected not just knowing about seven states, but having to earn votes all over the United States. I certainly think it's time.
16: Jim. Let's just do a basic civics test here. If we get rid of the Electoral College, will presidential candidates start spending their time in Kentucky?
17: No.
16: No, they won't. In fact, you know what would happen? Democrats who already resent having to visit what they call flyover America will never visit flyover America. Where would Hillary Clinton spend all of her time? In a world that didn't have the Electoral College. We already know that she skipped Wisconsin with the Electoral College. There's no chance she showed.

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8: Yeah, yeah, yeah. Andy Beshear. I'm very moderate. I just want to destroy the Electoral College. Okay. Yeah. It's just amazing. You know, destroying the Electoral College would not in any way lead to presidential candidates spending time in smaller areas of the country. That is a farce in every sense. The Heritage Foundation actually had a piece on this a couple years back, 2019. They wrote on this because Elizabeth Warren tried to pull the same stunt. She said, oh, we'd be able to campaign in Mississippi if we got rid of the Electoral College. And the Heritage Foundation assessed, no, that's not true. While it is true that presidential candidates concentrate on swing states, no electoral system could push them to tour all of the nation's 3,007 counties, 64 parishes, and 41 independent cities. All electoral systems, including the Electoral College, enshrined in the Constitution, create incentives to home in on a limited set of places that are most likely to determine the outcome. The question is not whether it is better for presidents and presidential candidates to care about and travel to the entire country or just a portion of it. The question is whether it is better for presidential hopefuls to focus on winning over swing states as they do under the Electoral College, or big cities as they would if a nationwide popular election was instituted. Given these two realistic alternatives, the Electoral College system is far healthier for the country as a whole. You know, another piece of this that people rarely acknowledge or don't talk about is the impact it would have on the fake news media. You know, in the current system, with the concentration in swing states, the campaigns, you know what they spend money on in the get out the vote effort? A lot of them spend money on the media. You have to buy advertising. So you're going to local news affiliates and local television channels and local websites, and you're buying advertising to try to appeal to swing voters in the states. You see, if we get to a world where the Electoral College is gone and you're not appealing to swing states, you don't have to go into, again, what the Democrats refer to as flyover America, and you're just doing it in the major metropolitan markets, what is that going to do to the fake news media? It's going to empower them big time. All of the dollars will be spent on national media. All of the dollars will be spent in the major metropolitan markets. It'll be a massive concentration of money into the biggest institutions of deceit in the country. You see how the game is played? So the eradication of the Electoral College would mean that Democrats spend no time in most of the country, and they concentrate all of their radical efforts and money in the lying legacy media. This is a recipe for utter disaster, and we should stay as far away from it as we humanly can, as Andy Beshear pushes it alongside of his radical friends. And this unfortunately once again reconfirms what I've been saying to you, which is that these socialists, the Abdul El-Sayed types and all of these guys who are out in public declaring all of their radical intentions for the country, the only difference between them and the establishment Democrats is the extent to which they're honest about their radical plans. That's the fundamental difference. You know, when they say they want to get rid of ICE, we want to abolish ICE, and meanwhile it's the establishment Democrats who have straight up opened up our borders and importing foreign nationals by the millions while telling us we have a secure border. Yeah, they're the same. They're just different in terms of their messaging. It's their messaging. It's amazing. Sorry, can you hear my dog barking, Jim? I have a barking dog in the background, and I can't do anything about it because I'm on a radio microphone and my dogs are going crazy. That's okay. They're allowed to do that. And then I'll go tell them to shut up in a minute. That's funny. They're being honest about their intentions right now, which is they really want to get to that fox that just ran by the door. All right, I got a lot more to get to on a very busy edition of The Vince Show.
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10: It's still very slow on 270 northbound. The road work is just before Route 109, blocking the left lane delays up from Route 121 Clarksburg. 95 in Virginia northbound in delays beginning just after 610 Garrisonville Road, leaving Stafford County into Prince William County mobile work zone along the right-hand side, heading up toward Dale City. And now in the backup northbound 95 near 234 Dumfries, it was an accident. In the McLean Great Falls area, eastbound Georgetown Pike 193 remains closed after Old Dominion Drive because of police activity. Now from GarageDoorRepair.com, the WMAL Weather Channel forecast.
11: Tonight, a slight chance of showers and thunderstorms early, lows around 73. Tomorrow, sunny with highs around 90.
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8: And also on the Sunday shows this weekend, the single dumbest establishment Democrat, Hakeem Jeffries. The dial-up Democrat, that's what we call him, because his brain moves very slowly. It's like an old modem. Hakeem Jeffries was on Meet the Press this weekend, and they were asking him about, are you going to pack the Supreme Court? Are you going to abolish ICE? Are you going to do all these radical things? Here's Hakeem Jeffries attempting to spin his way out of all of it. Listen to this.
18: Expanding the court to 13 justices. Do you support adding more justices to the court, Leader Jeffries?
19: What I support is dramatic reform, and what that looks like to begin with is making sure that the Supreme Court actually has an ethical code of conduct so that they're not able to simply conduct themselves.
8: I love Congress judging the Supreme Court as if Congress is somehow you know, some place where there's lots of virtue. You know what I mean? Like, all around Hakeem Jeffries, you got people, like, insider trading and making and enriching themselves and, like, completely eyes off the ball. They won't even give us election integrity in Congress right now. And he says, you know, the Supreme Court really needs a code of conduct.
19: In ways that are inconsistent with the notion in this country that no one is above the law. And that should actually include Supreme Court justices.
8: Yeah, name something. Be more specific. Don't just wave your hand in the air and be like, there's a lot of corruption. Name something. Name something. You know? How did Ketanji Brown Jackson become a justice? I want to know more about the corruption that led to that. She can't even distinguish between men and women. Code of conduct. How about telling the truth? That would be a good code of conduct. Hakeem Jeffries. He wants to reform the court. Now, notice he didn't really answer the question. She asked him about packing the Supreme Court. He says, I want to reform it. Code of conduct. So there he is coddling the destroyers again because he's either too radical and or too much of a coward to knock that garbage down. He was also asked about the push to further have the government take over the healthcare system because that has been a complete disaster. So, of course, Democrats want to do more of it. They call it Medicare for all. I saw somebody describe this once as the DMV, except for the healthcare system. It's the DMV for the healthcare system. You love the DMV? Wait until you see when it takes over your entire healthcare system.
18: Will you put Medicare for all up for a vote if you become Speaker?
19: Well, listen, these are all conversations that the House Democratic Caucus is going to have. Right now, we're focused on November 3rd, not January 3rd.
8: Well, wait a second. So he's dodging on that, too. The Democrats have any, you know, anything they want to share with the American people? You got to vote for us to find out what's in us. It's Hakeem Jeffries' answer. Just vote for us, and then you'll find out whether or not we're going to destroy the healthcare system even more.
19: The caucus is going to have. Right now, we're focused on November 3rd, not January 3rd.
8: What
19: we are promising the American people is that we're going to fight to make healthcare affordable for every single American.
8: And Wait. We're focused on November 3rd, not January 3rd. Now, the dates he's alluding to, November 3rd being the election, January 3rd being when these guys, whoever wins the election, actually has power and is able to use it. We're focused on winning elections, not how we will use power after we do, is the answer from Hakeem Jeffries. We're much more focused on just winning than what it looks like after we do win. Do people hear this stuff and think to themselves, well, that sounds reasonable. Oh, yeah, I get it. He's more focused on November. No, that's insane. The whole question is, how are you going to govern? The only thing that matters is what you do after January 3rd. We're more focused on November 3rd. I know. I've noticed that your only scheme is how to get power. And when voters ask about, like, well, how are you going to use it? You're like, well, pay no attention to that.
19: Is that we're going to fight to make health care affordable for every single American. And we know there's a lot of damage that Republicans have done that we've got to restore and repair.
8: No, it's actually the opposite. The reality is, of course, President Trump keeps getting reelected because Democrats have destroyed the credibility of the government. Americans turned back to Trump because of what Democrats have done to our country. We got to restore everything. That should be a warning sign to you. When he says restore, he means restore the disorder, to bring back the chaos, to kick back open the borders, to spend so much money that we don't have that you become poorer as a result, that your grandchildren will not have a recognizable country to inherit. That's what he means. She also asked about abolishing ICE, which continues to be one of the favorite topics among all these Democrats running around. Let's hear how one of the most dim-witted Democrats answers the question.
18: If Democrats win back the House, if you become Speaker, would you bring a vote to abolish ICE to the House floor?
19: Well, here's what I believe unites Democrats in terms of dealing with.
8: Notice he didn't start with a no. He didn't even start with a no.
19: The situation that we confront in this country. First, we need a safe, secure, and strong border. We also.
8: That's like a spit take. Come on. The Biden era thing? Oh, yeah, we're for strong borders. Wink. We're for very strong borders. We want, and you know what they did with the border patrol in the Biden era? They turned them into the welcome wagon. You know, they brought people come across the border, and border patrol doesn't get to patrol the border because they're spending too much time bringing people in, changing diapers, feeding everybody, and then putting them on planes and sending them deep into the United States of America. That's the order that Hakeem Jeffries wants to bring back.
19: We need to proceed under the principle that immigration enforcement in this country should be fair, just, and humane.
8: What does that mean?
19: And clearly,
8: what does that
19: ICE
8: mean?
19: Is completely and totally out of control.
8: Fair, just, and humane to whom? What is he talking about? It's not to American citizens. That's not what he's talking about. He's not trying to make the immigration system work for you. He's not trying to make border enforcement work for you. If he was, he'd be standing shoulder to shoulder with President Trump to try and clean all of this up. He's not. Fair, just, and humane. What does that mean? Amnesty. That's what that means. Hockey. You ever get tired of these guys patronizing you and pretending like they can pull a fast one on you as they talk? Like, I'll make this sound good. I'll make this sound real good. In fact, by the time I'm done speaking, they'll have no idea what's about to hit them. That's Hakeem Jeffries. He really thinks he can spin you on this. But when he says, oh, we have to have an immigration system that's fair, just, and humane, normal people hear amnesty, amnesty, amnesty. That Hakeem Jeffries wants to allow illegal aliens to break our laws and then get away with it. You get to stay here forever. Well, how long ago did they break our laws? What does it matter? How long ago? Well, they wanted to come here. So lots of people want to come here. Lots of people. We're a great country. Of course a lot of people want to come here. If I wasn't American, I'd want to be American. But that doesn't mean that every foreign national on earth can just run across our border and claim American citizenship. But that is the world that Hakeem Jeffries wants. That's how his party's been busy rigging elections. As they get unearned electoral college strength. Speaking of the Electoral College, as they get unearned congressional seats, illegal aliens being counted in the United States Census, as illegal aliens, in some cases, are voting in our elections, as was disclosed by, who was that? Oh, Democrats in New Jersey. Hakeem Jeffries. We have to have a secure border, he says.
19: This is completely and totally out of control, which is why Democrats in this Congress haven't given Donald Trump's violent mass deportation machine a dime.
18: ICE.
8: A violent mass deportation machine. So Mr. I Want Secure Borders refuses to fund the border security teams of the United States. Make it make sense. I'm tired of the patronizing garbage. I'm tired of how cartoonish these lies are. I'm tired of how demeaning it is to hear somebody who claims to be a leader in this country talking down to the American people and acting like they're too stupid to see through this. They're not. Anybody who pays attention to this, any sense of this issue whatsoever, hears that and goes, this guy wants amnesty. You should. You should always be on guard for these people selling you out. Hakeem Jeffries has made a career of it. I don't know. But did he win a contest or something? How did he become like a leader in the United States of America? It really is. It is one of the most amazing stories ever. Abolishing ICE. What about the socialists? The Meet the Press asks him about the socialists in his party. The open socialists. He's like, oh, I don't support their agenda. Now, to be clear, before I play this clip for you, you just heard him say that he's refusing to fund ICE, that he's working really hard to prevent immigration enforcement in the United States, which is the open goal of the DSA, the Democrat Socialists of America. Here's Hakeem Jeffries on whether or not he supports the DSA.
18: Do Democratic Socialists belong in the Democratic Party, Leader Jeffries?
19: Well, what I can say is that I do not support defunding the police. I do not support open borders. I do not support.
8: He just said he wasn't supportive. He just said that we need to be more humane. He just said that we need to grant illegals amnesty. He just said that he's been refusing to fund ICE. And now he's saying, I don't support open borders. Dim-witted buffoon.
19: Borders. I do not support abolishing the Senate. We're focused on actually solving problems that hardworking American taxpayers want us to solve, which is to lower the high cost of living in a situation where life is far too expensive in this country. That's the Democratic agenda.
8: He supports rigging the Senate. I don't support abolishing it. I plan on rigging it. Well, how are you going to rig it? Well, he wants to create states out of Washington, D.C. and Puerto Rico. He wants Democrats to run the Senate. His goal is permanent Democrat power over both bodies. So whether it takes abolishing the Senate or rigging the Senate, the destination is the same. Permanent Democrat power and relegating Republicans to not just obscurity, but probably to prison.
19: It's what House Democrats are fighting to achieve.
18: Do you think, though, that there is room in the Democratic Party under the tent of the Democratic Party for Democratic Socialists? Is it big enough?
8: They're already in the party. What do you mean, is there room under the tent? They're inside the tent. It's a big circus tent, and they're all inside.
19: Well, listen, I don't support the DSA agenda, as has been articulated by the DSA itself.
8: Okay, but what's the answer? What's the answer? The answer is, of course, they're in the tent. They're in the tent. The Democrat Socialists, since their founding nearly half a century ago, have made it their goal to take over the Democrat Party from within. And with each passing election, they are succeeding. It's just true. It's just true. The reason Hakeem Jeffries can't speak candidly about this is because he is beholden to them. He just sort of generically is like, I don't really support the agenda. Although he just laid out all of the ways in which he supports their agenda. He's not even funding immigration enforcement. He's refusing to. I'm not for getting rid of immigration enforcement. I'm just not for funding it. Okay. That makes about as much sense as you being the leader of a major party. No sense at all. More ahead on The Vince Show.
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8: There's a young man named Rick who just wrote into me on social media. Rick, thanks for your note. He said that people are not breaking our laws to enter this country because they think it's the greatest country on earth, Vince. They're coming because leftist scumbags have been bribing them with free food, housing, healthcare, etc. That's true. I agree, young Rick. I appreciate your point on that. That is a good point. It is sometimes it's hard to get myself into the mindset of an illegal alien. You know what I mean? Well, it could be difficult occasionally. But my perspective, if I was outside this country, I wasn't an American citizen, but man, I'd love to be an American citizen. I'd love to get there and, like, you know, forge my own path and just, you know, I'd be able to just explore, like, what it means to become a success in the greatest country in the world. That's what I would want. And then, of course, there are people, like young Rick says, trying to pour in just to take from the people who did do that. That is true. 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
8: Yeah, I just would like to get the country back in order. That's all. That's kind of the point of the whole show. It's just, how do we restore the country? How do we, what's the expression? Oh yeah, make it a great again. Make America great again. That would be a great thing. These Democrats, I'll tell you what, they were at their meeting this weekend. They had their big Democrat meeting together in Austin. They were assembling to discuss what the future of their party looks like. I want to remind you of what the current state of play is in American politics. You know that most Americans, or huge numbers of Americans, think that the Democrats are actually socialists? Like, the secret is very hard to keep. Like, the whole Hakeem Jeffries routine, trying to pull the wool over everybody's eyes. Oh, we're not socialists. We're not like them. I just want to defund ICE. Wait, huh? What? That's the same thing the socialists want. Huge numbers of Americans believe the Democrats are indeed socialists. A new survey that just came out from Economist and YouGov finds that a quarter of all Americans believe the Democrats are indeed socialists. That they're socialists. This is so. Every time you look at the Republicans, you're like, man, I wish they could just do the basic thing, like get our election integrity in order. Why is the Senate on vacation right now? Couldn't they be working on behalf of the American people? The answer to that is yes, of course they could. But then I just want to remind you what the other side of the aisle looks like. It's a complete dumpster fire, and Americans know it. A quarter of all Americans believe that Democrats are socialists. Breitbart writes it up today. That was the question, quote, do you think most Democrats are socialists? 26% say yes, they are. However, 42% said they don't believe that. But nearly a third, 32%, remain unsure. They might be socialists. They might have that ideology that has a body count that numbers in the hundreds of millions. It's possible that they're socialists. Not a good brand for your party. Opinions vary along party lines. Among Democrats, 61% think that the Democrats are not socialists. Although 12% of Democrats say they actually are. 12%. They're probably enthusiastic about it. Most Republicans, 54%, now do believe the Democrats are socialists, followed by 25% who are not sure, and just 21% who said they're not. Meanwhile, among independents, 44% said most Democrats are not socialists, although 41% said they're not sure, and 15% said they are. Remarkable. And you know what? People don't like it either. It's not just a matter of like, oh, they're socialists and I like it. No, they really, really are on guard for it. Not least of all, legal immigrants to the United States who fled socialist, communist countries came to the United States to actually forge a better life for themselves and are warning, sending out the warning flares. Do not get anywhere near this ideology. It will lead to your destruction. So the Democrats got together this weekend. And we're talking about, well, how do we win the presidential election? How do we win the midterms? What do we do? It won't come as a surprise to you. They're in massive debt right now. They don't have any money. Where'd all the money go? They're not very good with managing money. I've got all the details ahead on the program. Stay with me here on The Vince Show.
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14: WMAL News at 1. I'm Heather Curtis. A woman is found stabbed to death at a parking area in Great Falls this morning, and now the search is on for her killer. Fairfax County police say a runner found the woman's body alongside her car around 7 in a parking area on Georgetown Pike. Fairfax County Police Captain Jason Chandler.
15: And as of now, we don't know why she was there.
14: He says there's no indication the killing was random.
15: We're just asking the community if they saw something around 7 o'clock to please reach out to us.
14: Police are also looking for surveillance cameras that may have captured any clues. Fire crews battled stubborn early morning junk fire that consumed more than 100 cars in Spotsylvania County.
17: Deputy Fire Chief Steve Cooper says the cars that caught fire in the sprawling junkyard were stacked, giving firefighters a tough job.
18: Most of the vehicles were crushed, prepared for salvage, and were stacked back there, so it made it very difficult to access.
17: Chief Cooper says no one was hurt, and crews are spending the better part of the day at the fire scene. The cause has not yet been identified.
18: Causes are certainly difficult to determine because of the extent of damage.
17: The fire's flames reached high above the tree line. Dick Iuliano, WMAL and WMAL.com.
14: A temporary ceasefire between the U.S. and Iran officially expires today.
19: It's been 60 days since it was signed, and reports indicate very little diplomatic progress to reopen the Strait of Hormuz. All of this is taking place as President Trump told Fox News that Iran should put up the white flag of surrender. He added that I have no time schedule. I'm not in a hurry. The president also warned that he would bomb the S out of Oman if they got in the way, as reports indicate ongoing talks between Iran and Oman about control of the Strait. Now, international shipping data indicated only 5 cargo ships passed through the strait on Saturday and none on Sunday. This is due to Iran continuing attacks on vessels.
14: Fox's Trey Yingst. And the continued closure of the Strait of Hormuz drove the national price for a gallon of gas up nearly 8 cents last week to $4.02 a gallon. And more than half the states did see a rise. Diesel prices rose as well. There was some relief, however, in the D.C. area as prices in the city, as well as Maryland and Virginia, all drifted lower. The averages now sit at $4.07 in D.C., $3.90 in Maryland, and $3.74 in Virginia. The annual Montgomery County Fair is underway, but something was missing this morning.
20: The bright lights and music of the Midway returned to the Gaithersburg Fairgrounds over the weekend, but it took a break this morning.
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20: County Executive Mark Elrich says the first ever sensory-friendly Midway morning allowed people with autism or sensory sensitivities the opportunity to enjoy 3 hours of fun without the distractions that often keep them away. The limitations were pretty much for light and noise. There's no good way to limit the smell of a funnel cake. 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
14: 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For the next 30 days, you'll just get a warning, but starting September 16th, fines will be enforced. Checking your money at this hour, the Dow is down 209 points, the NASDAQ off 21. Traffic Mother next.
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14: 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Here's Steve Hirschhorn in the Hadid Carpet Cleaning Traffic Center.
0: On I-95 northbound, still very slow, leaving Stafford County to 234 Dumfries. Along the way, there was a mobile work zone and an accident near 234 that's now off the roadway. Inner loop of the Beltway now northbound 495 and delays from Georgetown Pike across the American Legion Bridge to the work zone along the right just before you get to River Road. On Georgetown Pike, eastbound, all lanes remain closed between Old Dominion Drive and Spring Hill Road because of ongoing police activity there. Now from GarageDoorRepair.com, the WMAL Weather Channel forecast.
1: Dry weather will take us through most of our Monday. Maybe a shower, thunder shower into early tonight. Other than that, warm and humid, close to 90. Tonight, maybe a shower, thunder shower early, 73. Tomorrow, sunshine around, 90 degrees. From the Weather Channel, meteorologist Ray Stajicon, WMAL.
14: Right now, 89 in Springfield, 87 in Gaithersburg, and 90 degrees here in Washington. 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
19: All right, 844-484-3872, 844-4 the USA. That's the way to join us today, from coast to coast, from sea to shining sea. You know, these Democrats, they just had their big meeting. It's to organize their party's affairs. In Austin, Texas, this past weekend, they were in Austin, and on Saturday, they considered what the Associated Press refers to as dueling messages on whether ICE should be abolished or reformed. So they approved both messages. Oh, these people cannot lead nuns in silent prayer. They're terrible. They don't have any leadership skills whatsoever. They say there's sharp opposition to President Trump's crackdown on what? Crackdown. They just say crackdown on illegal aliens, on people, on invasion, on the invasion of America. But it reveals disagreement in the party ahead of the midterms. The Democrat National Committee gathered for a summer meeting, also signed off on a raft of policy positions, including one that calls for concrete reforms of ICE and another for abolishing the agency. ICE has been at the heart of a progressive rallying cry since 2018. During the first Trump administration, and has been renewed among some in the party after two recent fatal shootings by the agency in July. Yeah, those shootings would not have needed to take place at all if the insurrectionists hadn't taken to the streets to block immigration enforcement at the behest of establishment Democrats who are radical. Saturday's vote is not binding. It doesn't set the party's platform, which will be determined at the 2028 convention. But it reflects the party's differing views on a major issue. Candidates and lawmakers will continue to determine their own positions on the issue. Remember that convention where the Democrats refused to acknowledge the existence of God? They had an entire platform that didn't mention God. Just, again, in case you were wondering what that party believes in. Michelle Johnson is the DNC member from Louisiana who proposed the measure to abolish ICE and said it's time for Democrats to take a stand. And pointed to the dissolution of ICE's predecessor agency, the Immigration and Naturalization Service, as a precedent. Okay, it was called INS. That's how people referred to it before. So you understand what they want is to get rid of all immigration enforcement. Have you noticed? INS is gone, but now we have ICE. Okay, what does ICE do? They enforce immigration laws. They want to get rid of it. Okay, so who's going to enforce immigration laws? Nobody. Nobody. Their desired outcome is no immigration enforcement. Their desired outcome is open borders. So the DNC, the debate this weekend, is to what extent should our party be the open borders party? How open should our border be, was the debate. Should the door be just open, or should we blow out the entire wall around it? Let's think this through. That's the big debate.
3: Not every DNC member was convinced. Yvonne Reeves-Chung, you know her. Everybody knows Yvonne Reeves-Chung. Well known. She voted against, I'm just kidding. She voted against the measure, saying it would only gain support from a part of the party's base while drawing fire from another group of voters. Quote, I would strongly suggest we get to the business of winning races so we can make the policies that make a difference, she said. Well, that sounds an awful lot like what Hakeem Jeffries just said this weekend. Remember? He said, I'm more focused on November 3rd than January 3rd. Meaning, I'm more focused on winning power than letting the voters know how I'm going to use it. The loser DNC chairman, Ken Martin, who's from Minnesota, where Renee Good and Alex Preddy were fatally shot amid the immigration crackdown earlier this year, said in an interview that the takeaway is that Democrats find the administration's handling of immigration, including by U.S. Customs and Border Protection, unacceptable. Quote, clearly the one thing that unites Democrats, regardless of their position on reform versus abolish or whatever other ways to change what's happening, is people believe that what ICE is doing right now and CBP and the federal government should stop. There has to be a better way. A better way to do what? What does he mean, a better way? A better way for what outcome? What's the mission here? If the mission is enforcing the law, go ahead, give us a better way to enforce it. How do you take somebody into custody without putting handcuffs on them? How do you get an illegal alien out of the country without grabbing them by the shoulders and trebucheting them out of the country? You tell me. What's the strategy, Ken Martin? And of course, that's not what he's talking about. He, just like every one of these Democrats, is talking about amnesty, whether they use euphemisms or outright declare that we should have open borders. They all mean the same thing. Don't enforce the law. Let people invade the country. To that, we say, hell no. Hell no. We're not doing it. And we're not ashamed about enforcing the law. In fact, remember back to the 2024 election, the majority of the country, the majority of voters want mass deportations. The Democrats are not in any way appealing to the vast majority of the American people. They're just becoming increasingly radical, including at their own official meetings, where you get milquetoast dudes like Ken Martin, who most people aren't even aware of. You know, this guy is the chairman of the DNC. He's like the leader of their party. There's a couple people that I guess are leaders of their party. But Ken Martin is this guy. Democrats were mad at him because he put this autopsy together about why Democrats got their tails handed to them in the 2024 election. And then he refused to release it. And then there was this huge debate over it. It was all so stupid. I know why they lost. Because Joe Biden and Kamala Harris suck. That's why. Because people didn't like the chaos that they had to live under. Because the borders were open. And you're going to double down on stupid? Go for it. Go for it. Democrats deserve the political wilderness. This is why we want the Save America Act, by the way. This is why we want election integrity. Because in a fair fight, these guys never get back to power. So they're talking about how much they get rid of ICE. Now I've got some more of the craziness from this Democrat meeting. A DNC speaker by the name of Taylor Trevino began the Democrat general session the way they always begin these things, with some sort of struggle session about how terrible it is that we are Americans and we live on stolen land, and we have to start with acknowledgments about that.
4: This weekend, we gather on the ancestral homelands of the Caddo, Cherokee, Coahuiltecan, Comanche, Lipan Apache, Karankawa, Tonkawa, and Wichita, who call or have called what we now know as Central Texas.
3: Does anybody listen to something like this and they go, that person speaks for me? You know? Man, I didn't know there was a party out there that finally represents my views on this subject. How much I'm filled with self-loathing about living in the United States of America. I live on stolen land. You plan on giving it back? No, but I just like letting everyone know how guilty I feel about it.
4: Home. Countless other tribes live and have lived across this state, and we are home to three federally recognized tribes: the Isleta del Sur Pueblo, the Kickapoo, and the Alabama Coushatta. Indigenous peoples have cared for these lands and waters, have shaped the history and culture of this area, and continue to make invaluable contributions to Austin and to Texas.
3: Have you noticed that it's always like, Like, there's like this noble savage thing that they always have. It's always like describing every peoples that has ever lived anywhere other than America. America is just full of genocidal lunatics. But every other people that has ever existed is peace-loving and nature-caring and wonderful and full of virtue and in touch with the spirits of the trees and all.

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2: And so I was putting the final notes together on my my podcast this morning, rumble.com/Vince, in case you would like to become even more informed than you already are. And as I'm going through all the websites and looking at things, I see Just the News, which is one of my favorite news websites, reporting immediately this morning, early this morning, that the Fang Fang files have been released. And, well, that was head-spinning information. Really? We finally get to know more? Yes, we do. The headline on the Just the News piece is that the FBI has evidence that Swalwell actually got illegal donations from Fang Fang, according to memos that have just been made public. The FBI developed evidence that a Chinese woman with direct ties to that country's intelligence service had potentially compromised a Democrat congressman from California with sex, foreign interns, and illicit donations while she was being recruited to become an FBI informant a decade ago. Now, that's a new wrinkle to all of this, isn't that? That Fang Fang, so what, basically, the feds had detected that she was connected to the Chi-Coms, and they thought, well, maybe we can turn this lady into a double agent. Maybe she'll be up for that. Maybe we can get her to give us some more details on what the Chinese are up to. And so they start the process of figuring out whether or not she would make a great informant. And boy, did they hit the mother load of information on Eric Swalwell. The files chronicling the relationship between Swalwell and the Chinese national, Fang Fang, also known by her English name, Christine Fang. Who calls her that? Nobody calls her Christine. It's always Fang Fang. Were declassified by President Donald Trump and released Monday by the White House Government Transparency Task Force. This was a part of a broader effort to unmask foreign threats to the United States' political and election systems. They show that the FBI opened a predicated investigation, which is a formal law enforcement inquiry, backed by a factual basis or allegation that indicates a crime or national security threat already exists. Unlike unpredicated assessments, a predicated investigation allows agents to use advanced and intrusive methods like electronic surveillance or informants. The files provide significant new details about the long-rumored relationship between Fang Fang and Eric Swalwell, including the following. The FBI initially wanted to investigate Swalwell for bribery, in which he exchanged donations from Fang Fang for her planting interns in his office. You see? So Feng Feng was funneling tons of cash to Swalwell, and Swalwell said, okay, well, then you get to pick the interns. So she was placing a bunch of Chi-Com interns in the Eric Swalwell's office. Jim, did Eric Swalwell have any important committee assignments when he was in Congress? Was he?
4: Nope.
2: What's that?
4: Nope.
2: Yeah, did you say nope? Is that what that was? Oh, okay. Yeah, well, that's wrong. He did have an important committee assignment. He was a part of the House Intel Committee. Eric Swalwell was on a very important committee. Jim has no idea what he's clicking. Jim meant to click, yes. It's the House Intel Committee. Yeah, it seems like a big deal. Why would you? Okay, so you have this lady picking interns for your congressional office? Sure. Okay, so a criminal investigation seems well warranted. Here's more. Swalwell admitted to having sex with Feng Feng. He told the FBI, yeah, I did it. Yeah, I did. His staff was placing Feng's interns in Congress and not having, he claims, he didn't have a strong enough campaign finance system to detect the straw donations that she was passing through U.S. citizen conduits. Sure. Now, that's a lie. That's a straight up lie from Swalwell to the FBI. I just had no idea that these were illicit donations. Are you serious? So you were just giving away internships for no reason? Is that what members of Congress do? They just give away internships? What is it, give them away for no reason? No, you were sleeping with her, and she was sending a bunch of money your way, so you just let her have her pick. Yeah, you can put all these Chi-Com interns in. That's fine. The Justice Department declined to prosecute Feng Feng, despite strong evidence of the illicit donations, after she fled the United States as the FBI began interviewing her associates and then raided her home. The early steps in that investigation were overseen in part by Jack Smith. Did you know that? The Feng Feng investigation? Jack Smith was in charge of it. If you're wondering at all, why wasn't there accountability in the Feng Feng thing? And why was the government attacking Trump? Well, Jack Smith is right at the center of that, too. I've got more details, including how they set up these romantic encounters. More ahead on The Vince Show.
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7: Humphreys Road, there is an accident causing delays from the Quantico exit, and delays continue northbound between Lorton and the Fairfax County Parkway. Also, watch out for work zone on 395 northbound between Edsel Road and Duke Street, where two ride lanes are blocked and traffic is jammed from the Beltway. In Frederick, there is an accident on 270 northbound before Route 80, and that has traffic jammed from 109. And in Centerville, New Braddock Road is still closed westbound at Singleton's Way due to an accident, so follow police direction there. Now from GarageRepair.com, here's a WMAL Weather Channel forecast.
8: Tonight, a slight chance of showers and thunderstorms early, lows around 73. Tomorrow, sunny with highs around 90.
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2: All right, I want to give you a little bit of a warning. I'm about to read some of these details from the just-made-public Fang Fang files that the FBI has had for years. Now, there are some redactions, but there's not quite enough that's been redacted. There are going to be some things that test your gag reflex here. But again, this is about Eric Swalwell and his, yes, intimate relationship with a Chi-Com spy called Fang Fang. This is what we know. Here's what we've learned. Ready? Here we go. This is an interview of Redacted. We don't know who was interviewed here because it was redacted, but it was from May 1st of 2015. Redacted had no firsthand knowledge of any romantic or physical relationship between Fang and Swalwell. However, Redacted had heard secondhand that Swalwell had physical relations with Fang prior to Swalwell's election to Congress. Redacted heard from Redacted, Swalwell's chief of staff, that Fang has shown up on Swalwell's door unannounced on at least one occasion. Redacted heard from Redacted, the Redacted, that Fang showed up on Swalwell's door on occasion and made it clear to Swalwell that she was not wearing any underwear. Oh, yeah, there's Swalwell on the Intel Committee, falling for the Chi-Com spy. There was another one of these disclosures was directly from Eric Swalwell himself. He talked to the FBI And they were interviewing him about all of this, and he disclosed the following. He said that Fang Fang came to his apartment twice. This is his claim, by the way. Both occasions were probably before he was elected into Congress. Probably. I'm sorry. There's no way that that's true. If he's saying probably, it definitely means it was while he was in Congress. He does not remember having candles lit while she was there. One night, Fang came over late in the evening and started banging on Swalwell's door. Swalwell's redacted let her in. What do you redact? What is it, his butler? Who? Swalwell's redacted. Does his dog have opposable thumbs? What? Who let her in? I want to know who's in the redacted section. There was somebody else there as this went down? Swalwell's redacted let her in, and she and Swalwell, well, you know, they hooked up. That's what it says here. The language they're using is hooked up. Fang left after... Whoa, check the time frame on this. Now you know he's lying. Fang left after a couple hours. Oh, what a world. It was probably before I was in Congress, and yeah, we hooked up. It's a couple hours. He's so full of crap. Swalwell, that, again, everything about this, I can tell the lies even though they're filtered through this FBI form. Swalwell barely remembers the event because he had taken an Ambien prior to Fang arriving. Swalwell takes Ambien to help him sleep. He's lying. He's so full of crap, it's unreal. But then again, he's a Democrat. He was a member of Congress. And, of course, the Democrats already opened up the blackmail file to rig the California gubernatorial election to throw him out. It was just a matter of time before all this came out. Now, you know, Swalwell did not want you to know these stories. He didn't want you to know that Fang Fang was hooking up with him for hours. He tried to keep this from going public. He had his lawyers suing the FBI earlier this year to try and stop all of this, but it didn't work. The Trump administration has been relentless here. They've been dogged, and of course they've released all of this, so that's great. How did John Solomon come upon all of this, you wonder? Well, that's right. John Solomon was just working on the Government Transparency Initiative with the Trump administration. They've been declassifying stuff like crazy, so he has a very good sense of what's coming next on all of this stuff, and so they had this great report today on Eric Swalwell. Really good. He said that Swalwell's office did tell Axios earlier this year, a couple years ago, actually. Swalwell's office told Axios that he fully cooperated with the FBI, and he's reiterated that claim for years. Representative Swalwell long ago provided information about this person. Is that all? Is that all I was to you? This person? You imagine being Fang Fang and reading all of this in the media? I'm this person now? Whom he met more than 8 years ago and whom he hasn't seen in nearly 6 years to the FBI. To protect information that might be classified, he will not participate in your story. Swalwell's office said in a statement, Swalwell's interviews with FBI agents that were made public as a part of the tranche of documents related to the case confirm the former congressman's claims that he cooperated with the Bureau's investigation. Yeah, but he was telling fishtails. Come on. Come on. Oh, I don't remember most of it. I took an Ambien because I need Ambien to help me sleep at night. Earlier this year, Swalwell threatened to sue the FBI. He asked the Bureau not to release the files associated with the investigation. Swalwell's lawyers made his case in a cease and desist letter sent to the FBI's director, Kash Patel, in March. Quote, the congressman has never been accused of wrongdoing in that matter, and your attempt to release the file is a transparent attempt to smear him and undermine his campaign for governor of California. That's what his attorney said at the time, back when he wasn't yet thrown out of the race by the Democrats. Quote, your actions threaten to expose you, others at the FBI, and the FBI itself to significant legal liability. But they released it. The name of the... Did you know this, Jim? The FBI probe targeting Swalwell and Fang Fang was codenamed Freshman 15. was the code name for it, which is, unless there's some other definition of freshman 15, I thought that was the weight you put on from alcohol consumption when you arrive at college. I thought that was what that was supposed to be. Freshman 15, according to a now declassified interim authority memorandum, which was reviewed by FBI headquarters and the Justice Department's public integrity system. The FBI assessment, which later became a full-fledged investigation, centered on these allegations that Swalwell was awarding internships in exchange for campaign contributions. She's known as Fang Fang. Although they called her, I think they called her Rusty Thumbs. That was her code name, her FBI code name. Isn't that kind of weird? Rusty Thumbs? I don't think I'd want that code name. Not a desirable code name from the FBI. But old Rusty Thumbs was Fang Fang, and then she escaped to China, and nobody was ever held accountable. And then eventually the blackmail file was opened up, and Eric Swalwell was chased out of the governor's race in California, in case you wanted a quick summary of how all of that went down. So there's the Fang Fang files. We also got some more Fauci files this weekend from Senator Ron Johnson, and they're horrifying. They're not shocking, but they are appalling. The Fauci files reveal that the head of the FDA a couple years ago, May of 2021, so this would have been the very first months of the Biden administration, the head of the FDA was a woman named Janet Woodcock, Dr. Janet Woodcock, the head of the Food and Drug Administration, and she emailed Francis Collins and Anthony Fauci kind of frantically in May of that year, concerned that everybody she knew who was getting the COVID-19 jabs, not everybody, but quite a few of them, were coming down with all sorts of bizarre illnesses. And she said, guys, I think we may want to investigate this. Here's what she wrote. She wrote the following. She said, I have been contacted by a number of people who have experienced adverse events post-COVID-19 vaccination from all three of the current vaccines, all three. That would be Pfizer, Moderna, and Johnson & Johnson. She writes that, quote, many are healthcare professionals, some of whom I know. The symptoms do not fit together into a distinctive syndrome, and most are not easily quantifiable or evaluated with standard laboratory testing. Clearly, during mass vaccination, you will get a lot of psychological reactions, and it is hard to sort these things out. But the people's main complaint is that no one takes them seriously. No one knows how to treat them, and there is no effort to study them. These problems are not the sort that a system like VAERS would be able to detect, she writes. VAERS is that vaccine adverse event reporting. And that was, remember, the federal government has maintained this for years. I think that the average person, including yours truly, probably wasn't really even aware that there was this system. But then as the COVID-19 stuff gets fired up and then all of these jabs are going out all across the country, people start reporting that there are side effects. And they start using the VAERS system to do it, which is the government system in which you're supposed to report these adverse events, right? Does that make sense? And what did Fauci and company tell us at the time? Oh, just ignore that. Oh, that's nothing. That's just noise. It doesn't even really mean anything. Well, then why do we have it? What is that? Why do we have it? People are reporting problems with their heart, problems with their health. Don't you think we should study that? Isn't that they pretended like it was of no value. Pay no attention to the adverse events behind the curtain. Do not look at those at all. And so the head of the FDA is saying, look, this is kind of crazy what's happening. People are getting these COVID-19 shots, and some of these things are stuff that the system wouldn't even pick up. Or even, she writes, a more sophisticated population-based active follow-up such as CDC has, or a medical record-based system such as BEST, B-E-S-T. She writes, I think it would be worthwhile to do a study and evaluate a cohort of these individuals. But of course, money needs to be made available. And you would need an investigator who is interested in medical mysteries. I doubt the industry would support it for obvious reasons, she writes. So wait, the only way you can investigate if people are being hurt
14: by these shots is if the industry supports it. Was that the conventional wisdom? That was the thinking. There's a reason she mentions it, that they thought that, well, maybe the only research money that would come for this would be from the industry, and they're not going to investigate it. Why? Because they want to make money. It's not about whether or not they nail the health needs of the population. It's about what their bottom line is. How much profit can they generate off of all of this? So I doubt the industry would support it, she writes. This is the head of the FDA writing this, for obvious reasons. But my experience is that if you let a problem fester, then it will come back to bite you later and you are not prepared, she says. What do you think of this? She asks. And that's the email. That whole email was just shared by Senator Ron Johnson. God bless him for it, for sharing this. Horrifying, of course. But Ron Johnson, who was on our program last week, remember what Ron Johnson said on this air? I asked him, I was like, you want to see Anthony Fauci in handcuffs? He said, absolutely. Yes. Anthony Fauci needs to be in handcuffs. Senator Johnson, Senator Rand Paul just made a criminal referral to the United States Justice Department for Anthony Fauci's obstruction of Congress as they try to get to the bottom of all this madness. And here we have more evidence. Janet Woodcock warns Anthony Fauci and Francis Collins, guys, I know healthcare professionals. There's all sorts of side effects from this thing. They're pretty serious. We need to study them. Are we going to do it? And nothing. No. Did you remember any of this debate in front of you? Did they tell you about this? May of 2021. This is very early. They tell you about this? Nope. They kept it from you. Which is why somebody needs to be in handcuffs quickly. More ahead on The Vince Show.
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2: Yeah, that was my White House correspondent Reagan Reese in the Oval Office with President Trump asking him about the threat of the Chi-Coms earlier. She also asked him about these flock cameras that are all across the country. You've been tracking the flock cameras? Flock cameras all over the place. At some point, you got to, like, just tell us, our civil liberties are under constant threat, like a surveillance state? Do we really want to be communist China? Reagan asking President Trump about the flock cameras and what his stance is on the subject. He says, we have an answer coming for you.
26: There's a lot of debate right now about these license plate scanners that are going up across the country. They're called flock cameras. People are worried that the police might misuse them. Have you heard of them?
27: Yep.
26: What's your stance?
27: Well, it's being studied right now. You know, you have pros and cons, right? It's being studied right now. We'll have an answer sort of as to our views on it over the next couple of weeks.
2: Okay. So let me just make a basic point that applies to every single one of these stories where your privacy is being infringed. It would not have to be infringed at all if our laws were enforced to begin with. You see, you don't need surveillance cameras, alarms, bars over windows, all these security features in a high trust society. How do you get a high trust society? You enforce the law. You stop the bad guys from running roughshod over your community and causing chaos. Lock them up. Lock up criminals. Secure your border. Protect your people. If we have safe communities, we don't need surveillance systems constantly hovering over everyone to protect our children. You see what I mean? We don't, but by virtue of allowing our borders to be kicked wide open, and allowing our prisons to be open, and Soros prosecutors just dumping evil criminals back into communities, then the end result is like, well, everyone's like, oh, we got to have surveillance. We got to protect ourselves. We have to have cameras everywhere. No, back it up to, the left loves to use this phrase, but they use it incorrectly, root causes. You don't need that in a world where you have trust. You don't need that in a world where people are identifiably American. You don't need that in a world where you can trust your neighbors. Is it, you know what? Neighborhood Watch is literally about neighbors looking out for one another, seeing something weird or suspicious in the neighborhood. But thanks to the Tower of Babel that the left has been building in the United States of America, they have sown so much distrust that people are oftentimes throwing their hands up and saying, I'm going to turn to the government entirely. I'm going to let the government handle it. I'm going to get security cameras everywhere. We're going to have a surveillance state. It's the only way to protect my child. No, it doesn't have to be that way. We're running out of time, but it doesn't have to be that way. You should be able to live in a world where you don't have to lock your front door. What a crazy idea. Where you don't have to lock your front door. Where your kid can jump on a bicycle. Where they can come home when the streetlights come back on. Where if you have a problem, a crisis, that you have a neighbor that can look after the things you need and get your mail for you, watch your kids, you know, whatever you need. But the more that the left sows distrust, the more that people turn in a panic to the last resort, which is things like, you know, security cameras everywhere, license plate readers everywhere, living under a constant surveillance state, social credit score like in China. How about no? How about we stop that? And how about we restore the integrity of this system? How about we restore the high trust society that made America great in the first place? That would be wonderful. President, I look forward to his answer on this. We've got a lot more to get to. We'll do it again tomorrow on the Vince Podcast, the Vince Radio Show. Can't wait to do it with you.
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32: WMAL News at 3. I'm Heather Curtis. President Trump again threatening a federal takeover of D.C. now that Democratic Socialist Janice Lewis George is likely the city's new mayor, saying today,
33: we have, as you know, a very radically left person elected mayor, who I haven't met. I'm sure she's very nice, but very, very, very radical left. And we would have to federalize D.C. You know, we've made D.C. great.
32: When asked about President Trump's initial threat, Lewis George said in June,
34: I am hoping that we can work together, as every mayor of the district has had to work with any president.
32: But she said she would not cave to his wishes. The president also asked in the Oval Office today about the lawsuit over the White House ballroom. Friday, he asked the Supreme Court to allow construction to continue while he appeals a lower court's order stopping it. The suit was brought by the National Trust for Historic Preservation, which argues the project requires congressional approval.
33: They're a bunch of troublemakers.
32: Adding,
33: bottom line is they're trying to stop something, and they won't be successful, but they're trying to stop something that's almost completed.
32: Chief Justice John Roberts set a deadline of tomorrow for a response by the National Trust. The Trump administration says it's temporarily pausing construction of a controversial border construction project in the Big Bend National Park while the head of Customs and Border Protection visits Texas to do an on-the-ground evaluation. Critics say the project's marring a pristine environmental area and that the rugged terrain already serves as a deterrent to illegal immigration. A woman is found stabbed to death at a parking area in Great Falls this morning, and now the search is on for her killer. Fairfax County police say a runner found her body alongside her car around 7 in a parking lot on Georgetown Pike. Captain Jason Chandler.
0: And as of now, we don't know why she was there.
32: He says there's no indication the killing was random.
0: We're just asking the community if they saw something around 7 o'clock to please reach out to us.
32: Police are also looking for surveillance cameras that may have captured clues. The school board in Shenandoah County voted unanimously to challenge a federal judge's order to remove the Confederate names on its schools.
4: Some county residents asked the school board to go along with the federal judge's ruling.
10: We need to move ahead with names that are not offensive, names that are non-divisive.
4: But at the latest school board meeting, others said it's important to keep the names of Ashby Lee Elementary School and Stonewall Jackson High.
12: Removing a name does not erase history. Teach history, don't erase it.
4: The county has been warned that appealing the judge's order could cost the county millions. But the vote was unanimous to defend local authority and hang on to the Confederate names. Dick Iuliano, WMAL and WMAL.com.
32: The annual Montgomery County Fair is underway, but something was missing this morning.
13: The bright lights and music of the Midway returned to the Gaithersburg Fairgrounds over the weekend, but it took a break this morning.
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13: County Executive Mark Elrich says the first ever sensory-friendly Midway morning allowed people with autism or sensory sensitivities the opportunity to enjoy 3 hours of fun without the distractions that often keep them away. The limitations were pretty much for light and noise. There's no good way to limit the smell of a funnel cake. 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
32: 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Traffic and weather next.
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32: 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Here's Michelle Murray in the Hadid Carpet Cleaning Traffic Center.
35: An accident on 395 southbound between Glee Road and Shirlington moved to the right shoulder, but traffic is still very slow from Washington Boulevard. Northbound, there is still a work zone between Essel Road and Duke Street in the two right lanes, so delays begin at the Beltway. Northbound 95 heavy from Courthouse Road towards Garrison Villa Quia, and at Dumfries Road, the accident there clear, but traffic is still jammed from Quantico. And also, in Great Falls, the eastbound Georgetown Pike is closed due to police activity between Old Dominion Drive and Spring Hill Road. Now from GarageRepair.com, here's a WMAL Weather Channel forecast.
36: Dry weather will take us through most of our Monday. Warm and humid, close to 90. Tonight, maybe a shower, thunder shower early, 73. Tomorrow, sunshine around, 90 degrees. From the Weather Channel, meteorologist Ray Stajic on WMAL.
32: Right now, 94 degrees in Washington. 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

0: Hello and welcome to the Derek Hunter Show. Welcome, everybody. And no, there's nothing wrong with your radio. I am not Derek Hunter. You've sleuthed that out with your very careful listening. I am Dean Karyanis, sitting in for Derek while he is out on vacation. It's really a pleasure to be with all of you here, spend this time with you. I will be here for the entire week, barring any unforeseen circumstances. So I'm looking forward to the opportunity, digging in a little deeper than doing a day here and there. Really is a big responsibility for me and a big challenge, and it's something that I just love. I worked for, those of you that don't know, I worked for Rush Limbaugh from way back in the television show days. So that's the mid-90s. And now that sounds like a long time ago. But to me, I grew up in the 70s and 80s. That sounds like the future still. But I went back there to, I switched from veterinary medicine to go work for Rush. And it was such a great pleasure. And it was really an educational experience. And so now I try to use that experience both in writing. I write various places, but mostly at the New York Sun. You can find me there at nysun.com. And I do my own history show, the History Author Show. And that's at historyauthor.com. You can find some of my conversations there. That's more the Brian Lamb of C-SPAN fame, me, where I don't get into the political analysis by design, because to me, history is about the facts first, and then we can apply all of the other current politics and compare things. And so that's what my goal is. That's what I see my job here, working for Derek, sitting in for Derek, rather. And I want to bring all that knowledge that I picked up over the years to all of you. So that's what I'm going to set out to do here. I have a few bites and a few stories. And if you'd like to call me and get in on the mix, it's 888-630-9625. But don't worry, you don't have to listen. You don't have to call. You just can just listen. That's your only responsibility. So I hope that you will. And if you'd like to call, go right ahead. So with that housekeeping out of the way, let me get to some of these sound bites that I've put together for all of you. And one is President Trump. And I think I have a little bit of a different take on this. He's asked about Senator John Ossoff because for some reason, Democrats have decided again to be the party of anybody who talks to a woman or has a female aide is, oh, it's horrible. They're grabbing the pearls. They are feeling the vapors. They are just freaking out over it and pretending to now be the morality police. Remember, these are the same folks who were mad at Mike Pence when he said he doesn't go out with women that are not his wife, single women, just because he prefers to keep everything above board. And of course, this was the same party with President Clinton that we saw exactly what he was doing. Oh, powerful man, have powerful appetites. Everybody cheats. Okay. That I always wondered, are those pundits going home to their wives and husbands thought of their hit on CNN where they said, nah, everybody cheats. It's not a big deal. It's, well, of course, it makes you powerful. The Europeans do it all the time. Yeah, that's why they're a society in decline, a continent in decline. But let's get to that Trump soundbite. It is unnumbered. So I'm just going right out of the gate here. Hit it.
1: They're not that thick. You'd rather travel with your aide, Natalie Harp, and build the ballroom than do your job as Cutkin. What is your response, John, on that?
2: You mean Pee Wee Herman? Pee Wee Herman lookalike? No, I would much rather do other things. We're building a great facility here. We're fixing a White House that hasn't been taken care of. You can look at this. This room was a disgraceful situation, the Oval Office, and it was let go. The whole building, the White House, was let go. The exteriors were falling apart. The columns were falling apart. The whole place was a mess. In addition, they've been trying to get a ballroom for the last 150 years. And when I said I was going to build a ballroom, the military asked if they could see me. And they say, sir, we have an opportunity to go down deep into the ground and build a military facility to go to the White House and to go with all of Washington, D.C., which would be so valuable.
0: Now, you get right there. The only thing anybody is going to hear is Pee Wee Herman. And that's partially by design. That is the hook. That's the sweetener that the president uses. The little nickname there. And then you're peaked. Your interest is peaked and you'll listen a little closer and people will play this clip trying to focus on that. And of course, they can just crop that part out, but he's getting the rest of his commentary in there and he's making a case. And my only thought is, having grown up in the 80s with Pee Wee Herman, not personally, but the man behind him, Paul Rubens, an amazing creative guy, an amazing figure, somebody who's really done wrong by the justice system. If you go watch the movie, the HBO, I guess it's a miniseries, HBO Max, it's called Pee-wee as Himself. And this was a character that he played, and they targeted him. And if you were anywhere around, you saw him in everything in those days. And it took him a real long time to climb back. And when I see certain people who they can never go get their reputation back, and some people, they just turn the page the next day and they get to come back from far worse things than anything that Pee Wee Herman might have done. And so anyway, I would encourage you to go see it. So that was my first thought there. But Pee Wee is a character, so it's just fine to compare John Ossoff to Pee Wee Herman as far as I'm concerned. But this entire story about the White House renovations, it has been done a million times. You can go back and look at FDR. FDR just leveled it, same as now. That's what you do when you build something new and better. The White House is a living building. They say it's the people's house. Well, yes, think of your own house. Have you ever torn down a wall? I have, my friends in the Derek Hunter listening audience. I am a construction person on the side, a DIYer, and I started out with a very tiny hole in the wall to put a new outlet in. Because I didn't want my wife to freak out. We were newly married. Then I moved up to cutting a bigger hole for a fan in the kitchen and then one for attic stairs. I wisely waited till she was in Canada for that one, visiting her family. And then eventually I was able to tear down a whole wall without her getting too upset about it and knowing everything was going to be put back on the square, as they said in the 1950s. Well, the president went right into this knocking down that whole wing. Now, he could bring people along with him, could make the case. That's the only criticism I would bring. Because if it was anybody else, and when it was anybody else, nobody cared. And I've written about this in The Sun various times, but Truman is the most famous example. One of his daughter's piano legs crashed through the floor because there was such disrepair. There were termites. It was just a mess in the White House. And there were indeed historical preservationists that objected to him doing that to the White House. Why are you tearing it down? Gosh, we're gonna lose the Chester A. Arthur Timothy blinds. That was an actual thing. There were Chester A. Arthur, a Tiffany screen, it was. But guess what? Historians got a great treasure trove, because in between the walls of the inside of the new White House and the outside, there were a lot of things in there from when the British burned down the White House in the War of 1812. So a lot of little artifacts have been preserved. I'm surprised they haven't talked more about what they've found now that they've torn down the East Wing. But while you can have those conversations, I just think in this time where everything is, and this is by design, partially, the president wants to be, as Theodore Roosevelt said, or his daughter said about him, the baby at every christening, the bride at every wedding, and the corpse at every funeral. He wants to be the center of attention. All presidents usually are the center of attention. I would argue just in a global scale, that's not really great for the country. It's not really how it was designed. John Madison called the Congress the preeminent branch of government. People like to say co-equal. That doesn't appear anywhere in the Constitution or in the Federalist Papers or anything like that. The House and the Senate, think about it. They can fire a president. They can impeach them. They can fire justices. But justices, the Supreme Court, and the president, they can't do anything if they don't like the Congress. A president can't come in and do what some of Bernie Sanders or other leftists, their friends, do in other countries. And Hitler did, for instance, say, oh, no, that's it. It's just over. We're just going to dissolve the Congress and elect a whole new one because we don't like it. The system is designed so that Congress is the preeminent branch. And they have signed off on this, at least in the way that the president is arguing and the White House is making their case. They've signed off on this, and just some random judge should not be able to stop them. And I just think in all of that debate, all that is very academic. As soon as someone mentions the Federalist Papers, as genius as they were, your eyes kind of gloss over a little bit, I'm sure. You talk about this, that seems so long ago. What's happening right now? But to me, the importance of history is these things did happen before. And if you don't know them, don't learn them, if you have them stripped away, is what I would argue. People have had the legacy of someone like Madison stripped away. We don't know who he was. We boil everybody down to good and bad in history, these two-dimensional figures. He was a slave owner, and that's all we need to know about Madison, for example. When, of course, the real picture, just like us today, is much more nuanced than that. It's complicated. I don't know. Do you?

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2: Not secure, nothing, never mind that it's not particularly appealing to look at. It doesn't function very well. That's going to damage the grass. It's going to do all kinds of things for people who say they love where it is. Now, this is a case that you should be making if you want to tear it down in the first place. But you can't get too hung up on it. I think of these things, or I see these things, and I think, is there nothing else going on in the country that this is the most important thing? Whether or not we rebuild or unbuild the White House, a wing that was added? Speaking of James Madison, he built onto his house. He bought a house. I'm sorry, the DuPonts. The DuPonts bought his house in Montpelier. Montpelier, meaning a little mountain, I guess is the name of that, because Jefferson was Montpelier, so he had a bigger mountain. And you can go see the house today. And what did they do? I went there during the renovations, and I saw all of the markups where they were planning with a little PowerPoint presentation to tear down everything the DuPont family had added onto that building. And why? Because it wasn't original, and they wanted to restore Madison's home to its original condition. And the wings are not part of the house. And when you do renovation of your house, as I do, you're going to keep certain things that you love. You're going to keep the bones of it, but you also change things. Montpelier. I am really blowing that one, so I apologize for that. This is what happens when you read a lot of history books and don't talk to a lot of people. I think that's Jane, who's screening calls for us today, telling me it's Mont. See, I'm not French. If I had my friend Brian here, he's American. He speaks French, like, at least as good as Pepe Le Pew. But I am not that good. But I did not get distracted. I will not lose my place. And the place is, you read a lot of history, you miss a lot of those words, but you get the essence of it. And that is that America is that rising sun. You could see in the movie Young Washington, it's a real scene, real thing that happened. Benjamin Franklin says, I often looked at the sun on the chair, the half a sun on the chair behind the president of the Continental Convention, and wondered if it was rising or setting. Now I know it's rising. It's always a new day and things are changing in Washington. And I think it's effective for a president to make their case. I don't know that President Trump likes that part of the job. I don't know if he just gets ignored, but this is an opportunity to build something new and great that's also very necessary for the modern presidency. If we went back and tried to live in that White House as it was when John Madison moved in, it just wouldn't be possible. And as for Pee Wee Herman, well, we'll see if that follows him. We'll see if he still has the power to brand somebody like that. But that's, I'll tell you, the tough thing, though, about it is people love Pee Wee Herman. Maybe the president's banking that all of them remember the scandals. But if you go see Pee Wee Herman as himself, or if you have those fond memories of Paul Rubens, who was hard to separate from the character he played, I don't know. That might be a miss. At least it's a miss for me, because I love me some Pee Wee Herman. Paul Rubens, he reminded me of Rush, to tell you the truth. And if you think that's crazy, well, go watch it. Go watch how much attention he pays to every aspect of his performance, and also of this two-part documentary that was produced in May of 2025, just before he passed away. With all that said, I will be back with you after this break. I gave you a lot to think about there, so go ahead, reflect, and feel free to give me a call, 888-630-9625, if you'd like to chat.
3: Slow going traffic on the inner loop of the Beltway between the Dulles Toll and the Cabin John Parkway. Earlier work zone in McLean on the inner loop cleared. More delays on the inner loop through Bethesda and towards Silver Spring and College Park. And the outer loop, you'll find delays between the Eisner Avenue connector and the Wilson Bridge. Also delays on the outer loop headed from Chevy Chase in towards Tyson's. In Great Falls, a portion of the Georgetown Pike is still closed eastbound between Old Dominion Drive and Spring Hill Road due to police activity. That is right in your difficult run. Now from GarageRepair.com, here's the WMAL Weather Channel forecast.
4: Start to see a little bit more in the way of clearing as we head through midday. Not going to go mostly sunny, but sunshine mixing with clouds right into the afternoon. Warm, humid, 90, heat index 100. A passing shower, thunder shower early tonight. Overnight cloudy, 73. 60s outside the Beltway.

0: Tuesday, mostly sunny, 90. From the Weather Channel, I'm meteorologist Ray Stajicon, WMAL.
1: It's 93 degrees on the South Lawn.
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1: Monday, says CNN, should be a very scary day for the small Middle Eastern country of Oman. And their headline here is Trump's taco on Iran loom large over his big threat to Oman. Can they stop with this? First of all, tacos are delicious. I just said to the president that making Pee Wee Herman the analog to John Ossoff, he was a beloved guy. I don't know how well that's going to work. Well, tacos are delicious. And I would also like to ask why people nag in the press that use this term. Oh, he shouldn't do this. He shouldn't do that. He shouldn't bomb Iran, the mullahs back to the Stone Age. And then he does it. And then they complain he didn't. The common thing is to say Lucy with the football, but it's more than that. Makes it impossible to govern a country, whatever president you are. Do you want it or not want it? This is the trap, and I would warn about this in Iran for a future president. This is the trap that President George H.W. Bush fell into with the Iraq War, the first Gulf War. It was, he didn't finish the job. Well, the job, remember later on they said of his son, he didn't have an exit strategy. He didn't have a date that it was going to end, because you always tell the enemy that. But they said he didn't finish the job. The job was to kick Iraq out of Kuwait. That was it. But they managed to sucker him into going back in there and doing more. The critics don't get to decide what the war aims are. The president has to, and he has to make his case to his allies to keep them on board. A little 3 degrees, precious moments to carry us into this break. When will I see you again? Right after this message.
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19: WMAL News at 3:30. I'm Heather Curtis. New this hour, Virginia Governor Abigail Spanberger officially files with the State Corporation Commission to formally intervene in the proposed merger between Dominion and Florida-based NextEra Energy. She says she's skeptical the $67 billion merger would benefit Virginians. The utility companies say they welcome her participation. A ceasefire deal between the U.S. and Iran expires today as peace talks remain stalled. President Trump was asked about a comment he made last week saying when the war's over, the vital Strait of Hormuz would be a U.S. territory.
20: We control it with a blockade, and I like the idea of declaring it a territory.
19: Iran claims it alone maintains and controls the waterway. WMAL Sports, the Commanders are releasing kicker Jake Moody, according to a person with knowledge of the decision. The move, when made official, ends the team's training camp kicking competition, with the job for now going to undrafted rookie Drew Stevens. Traffic and weather next.
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1: Do you know this tune? This is Ringo Starr, he of the Beatles, from his Choose Love album 2005. He has been sober since 1988, and this is a song called Free Drinks that was about his hard living lifestyle. And what does that have to do with politics and the milieu of the Derek Hunter Show? Well, I think it's so important to look back, not only because I'm a guy who loves history and hosts the History Author Show, reads all these books and always has, but because I think it's important to remember how much people can change, how radically people can change. And I think in our current politics, I was talking about how fixed everybody is. They think of only one little two-dimensional pluck a part of somebody's life out and say that's who they are. They will always be that person. Hillary Clinton used the word irredeemable. And I know everybody remembers the deplorables. But for me, Secretary Clinton saying the irredeemable, saying that there's nothing that can be fixed. There's a word in Greek, stravoxylo. And stravoxylo means a crooked stick. And the reason you call somebody a crooked stick is because the only thing that can straighten them out is fire. A crooked stick. So it's, we have some really beautiful ones in the Greek language. But that is not the case with human beings. You can change everybody. At least that's my faith in humanity. And that's why it's so important to engage on the issues, to understand the language, to marshal words is what Margaret Thatcher described President Reagan doing and sending them off to war. That's the most effective thing. And stories are very effective to tell. That's why so many of the greatest in history have always used stories, but also the labeling. And I want to get to a call here in a second. Mike in DC, hang on for us. So I want to give a little prelude here because he wants to ask about where the people who elect these socialist candidates actually live. And I just wanted to mention one little thing because there's also a poll out. I'm going to play a clip of this in a couple minutes, a CNN poll about, I'm sorry, it's a CBS poll about how most Democrats, I think it's 58% of Democrats have a positive view of socialism, just 32% a positive view of capitalism. And this is one of those issues where if you lack the historical context, you may not realize why that is. And it's because we have generations and generations of the word capitalism being a pejorative. That is never something that was coined by a guy like Adam Smith to describe how we are going to manage the free market. It was a pejorative. And that gets in the back of people's minds, and people get used to having to defend it. This is a quote from 2012, a symposium, The Foundations of Capitalism, by Stephen G. Marks. I don't know what the G stands for, but I'm thinking of Fred G. Sanford. Maybe we'll get to the Sanford and Son theme in a few minutes. But the headline is key. The word, quote, capitalism, unquote, the Soviet Union's gift to America. And he discusses how the term capital has been around since ancient times. But capitalism, capitalist, that didn't come until the 17th and 18th centuries when the financial revolution starts coming. And then the industrial revolution comes and the word capitalism becomes a pejorative in the 19th and 20th centuries. It was the French socialist Louis Blanc. Ah, you have to love saying Blanc like a Frenchman. Ha ha ha. He coined it in 1850. And so for a half century, now that brings us up to 1900. That's not so far out of living memory. They used this exclusively, he writes. It was used exclusively by anti-capitalists, by the socialists, by right-wing Catholics, or by anti-Semites. And you could find all three mixed into a single person now, especially if you look on Twitter. And this was a term, he writes, to demonize what they hated about the modern world. So when you allow the opponent to define it, when you put out these words, and socialism can be the same thing. You have people who think socialism is great. They hear socialism. They usually have a little racial tinge to them, because if you ask them to name the great nations, they name all the Nordic nations with the beautiful, tall, blonde people. And that's the places they think that it worked. But those nations do not have true socialism. If you go look at it, they don't have a fully socialist, rather, healthcare system or an economy. In fact, Swedes and Norwegians, I have a friend from high school who's Norwegian, a doctor there. He says if it was full socialized medicine here, I wouldn't practice in Norway. Maybe he'd move back to the US, which would be great for me because I miss him. But he's going to practice there because it's not full socialism and you avoid a lot of the effects of socialism, all the downsides of it. Now, also, Norway sits on a giant lake of oil. Also, the US handles most of the defense spending. There's all these factors. But the point is, when you just have a term and label things, that fixes it. It's terrible when you have a term that means a different thing in everybody's mind, because unless we define terms, you can't have a discussion or even an argument about what you are talking about. Because to some people, it means one thing. To another person, it means another thing. And into that squishiness, that confusion, you could elect some real demagogues who do some terrible things. And then you say, well, I didn't think that was going to happen to me. I thought it meant this. This is why two of the most famous recent political slogans, probably of all time, were President Obama's Hope and Change, and then President Trump's Make America Great Again. They both meant whatever you thought that they meant. And I interviewed an author about that. He wrote a book called The Black President. He's, I think, University of South Carolina. His name just barely slips my mind here. Clegg, I think, is his last name. Anyway, we talked about this at length on the History Author Show, and it was a lot of fun because that's important. That's important. It's not a specific slogan. It means whatever you think it means. And it's up to your opponents, as they tried to do with President Trump. He's talking about slavery. Now, the fact that President Clinton had used the same phrase in his speeches way back when, make America great again. No. We'll tell you what he meant, too. So against this backdrop of socialism, defining the terms, what it means to people, why it appeals to people, let's go to Mike in D.C., and he can ask me my question, and I will answer it live here for all of you. Mike, how you doing?
3: I'm doing well. How you doing?
1: I'm doing great. Hit it.
3: All right. I'm coming from a different angle, though, because it affects congressional seats also, and it gets them to harvest all the ballots. College students fill out financial aid forms. Their parents can claim them on taxes for Pell Grants and federal grants. They can stay in the Obama health care until they're 26. Their official addresses are not the colleges. They're voting on these colleges in districts that now concentrate them so they can elect Democratic congressional candidates, and it allows the harvesters to get all their ballots to affect the U.S. Senate races. If you look at Wisconsin, Maine, Michigan, and Atlanta, and take away the 100% voting from college campuses, the Senate seats would be different. My concern isn't the fact that they taught socialism and Winston Churchill, show me a man at 20 who's not a liberal, I'll show you a man without a hat, show me a man at 40 who's not a conservative, I'll show you a man without a head. That's not my concern. My concern is these students, these votes, these absentee ballots being stuffed into boxes at college voting places are not valid. They're illegal. They're on their parents' tax returns, the vast majority of them. Their official addresses are elsewhere.
1: Well, Mike, first off, the accent. That's not a DSC accent, is it? I don't mean, I'm not picking on it, I'm not calling you out, but that's a nice accent. You should be calling the Red Sox game somewhere, never mind calling into
3: chance. Yeah. I'm saying.
1: I am. In fact, I've been taking notes while you spoke there. Fear not. I have the papers right here. One thing is that Churchill quote, I'm sorry to tell you, and also this is not picking on you, but that's not a real quote of Churchill. You can go to the Churchill Center is my go-to place, but Churchill's, this kind of shows what you say, or what I say anyway, about people in history always seem to agree with you. Churchill's wife was always a liberal politician, a member of Labor, a liberal. So he wouldn't have insulted Clementine that way. He had been a liberal. He switched to the conservatives, and then he went back, and he said, "It's easy to rat. It takes a real skill to re-rat." But the source of the content is true, and I think it's not as mean as that quote that we all hear all over the place might sound. Because you do understand, young people, they don't have the life experience yet. They don't. And unfortunately, my concern is we're keeping young people in that infantile stage for way too long, way longer than we ever did. Even myself, I'm in my 50s now, and I hit certain ages and I said, I'm going to leave those childish things behind, as they say. I'm going to change. For instance, now I don't go out. I'm wearing a shirt right now, and it has Rick Sanchez from Rick and Morty on it. And it says, "Your booze mean nothing to me. I've seen what makes you cheer." And I like to wear that when I'm going to be talking politics. But I don't wear this to the store because I'm an older guy. I don't wear the crazy shorts. It's just my personal preference. When I turned 21, I remember there's a line in Captain Jack that Billy Joel said, or he's singing to a young man, "You're 21, your mother still makes your bed. That's too long." So when I came home from school, I would say, "You know what? I'm going to make my own bed. Stop making it." Because now, because of the song, I feel like this is a milestone because you push yourself further. Now, when you keep people in that mode that you're talking about there, and you use that same term about infantilizing people, you are making them forever dependent. They go from, as they like to talk about women did back in the, well, they claim that they did back in the 50s, but you know, there were always women that did different things, but you go straight, oftentimes they go straight from their parents' house under their father's rules to their husband, and they never really become their own person. Well, the people arguing against that have no problem with making you a ward of the state, with pushing all of these ideas that say, we'll take care of everything and you don't have to do anything. And that's that larger danger. And I loved when you said a new angle, because it's probably all those years of working for Rush, but I'm always looking for that extra angle. And I'm always looking for that different angle. And that's what I try to do in my writing. When I see everybody's writing the same thing, if I have nothing new to add, I'm just not going to write it, even though a lot of people get very successful by writing the same things that everyone else is writing and maybe throwing in a few little references like Billy Joel. But though what you're talking about specifically is also an accurate part of that problem, because think about college. Kids go away to college. That's not real life. I often wonder why kids today even want to go to college. Do they really want to learn and better themselves? Because it doesn't show by how many of them seem to not be able to get a degree that they can use to get a job when they get out. Or is it just because they want to party? And hey, nothing wrong with partying. We all did it in my day too. I heard Vince saying the freshman 15 was related to alcohol. Well, I don't know. When I was in school, we just related it to all the extra eating, because you'd have the dining hall and you'd be sitting around more studying. And so I don't know that it always related to that. But yes, you're having a fun time. And that's part of life, is making those choices, making those mistakes, maybe having a little too much, going crazy, letting your hair down, finding out who you are, as they say, in the squishy, touchy-feely parts of the psychology departments. But those are not people living in a real world. And going to college and still voting and being counted towards representation of your state. And then there's obviously all the problems with gerrymandering. New England, not a single competitive Republican district. And it's a multifaceted, multi-pronged effort. And this has always been the case to some degree, where you're trying to get people to, well, you're trying to get votes, really. You're trying to harvest them and not have to really do much and campaign much. And that's what is happening. But the young people, I think that I can't imagine if I sent a child off to college and I'm spending all this money and they come home hating me and everything that I ever did. And parents are afraid to stand up even at the grade school level. I'm sure you've seen this kind of thing, Mike. They don't want to stand up to the teachers. Oh, the teachers will get mad and they'll punish the kid. And I understand that 100%. But at some point, and the earlier the better, people have to push back against that if they care about the later generation. People have to fill their kids with the knowledge that they'll need, with the real life examples. It's the same as when they go on vacation. People go to France or they go to Italy and they say, oh, it's so great over there. I wish we had a country like that. Well, you're on vacation. You're not paying attention to what you spend. You're not paying attention to, you don't have to work. Of course you think it's great. It's you're on vacation. That's not real life. Vacation doesn't last forever. You still have sand in your shoes. You don't even want to unpack your suitcase. Dido has that song that's about that. And I've mentioned Dido a couple of times here, but that's one of the things. Like, you have to teach these kids, you have to teach people, your fellow citizens, because many of them haven't matured much. They're still wearing their Rick and Morty t-shirts outside to formal events, pajamas to the airport. I think we have to tell everybody there's a reality, and it's a challenge to do it in a way that's not condescending, that's not insulting people, that's not going to go over their heads. Part of it is just living your life the way that you live it and hope you set a good example. It is complicated. It's hard to be a citizen and change minds. And Mike, if you're still there, are you dealing with this kind of thing now? Do you have any advice for people? Oh, he dropped off. I talked too long, Mike, I guess, and so we lost Mike. But his point was a key one. And it's not easy. It's not as easy as sending out a tweet and thinking you reached somebody. And I tweet sometimes at History Dean, and I get people pushing back. And I don't really like to argue and fight with people, especially in front of the whole world. And it's tough because if you restrain yourself, you're at a disadvantage. I've had people insult me and I want to say something back to them and I just don't say anything because I, just like that Rick and Morty sweater or shirt, I am a professional. I'm not going to go full Bugs Bunny on them as much as I would like to. And or maybe it would be more like Daffy Duck. He's the angry one. but I'm not, I would like to be. Usually I am, come to think of it, more Bugs Bunny than I am Daffy Duck, who'd like to get really mad at you. And I don't do that. And I don't think that that's the effective way to do it. I think living your life, I had somebody text me yesterday, or I'm sorry, tweet me at History Dean and say, I'm really disappointed because of your position on Iran, what you wrote about it, because you really know history and you know that this is bad. And I said, that's a perfectly fine tweet to get. The guy's respectful. He's not insulting me as other people do. He has a right to his opinion. And my opinions, I am paid for them, but also, my opinions are aimed more at the wider pictures because I think people deserve that. It's not just feelings, which is another thing that college students deal with. It's about bringing out the wider perspective. I care about the country. Rutherford B. Hayes, a Gilded Age president, speaking of the Gilded Age, he said, he serves his party best who serves his country best. And it's fantastic. It's high-minded. It's idealistic. But that's what you want from people. That's what we all have to call into ourselves to be, is bigger. And people that are harvesting votes, people that are out there doing things that are nefarious, we need to have, as citizens, a mentality that whoever is doing that, as Mike said, we're going to go after it because the country matters more. And so if you're harvesting votes, if you're trying to get these kids to school, I mean, I know when I was at Rutgers University in the very late 80s, early 90s, it was always a petition, one after another, one after another, one after another. And if you said you didn't want to sign it, oh, well, you hate the earth or whatever the petition was about. And we want you to vote. Come vote for Jim Florio at the time as New Jersey's governor. No, I don't think I will. Thank you very much. And so I think that idea, the individual, if you care about the country, if you put that first, if you don't just let the parties become something that they can think of, it just about the word harvesting that Mike used, and that's a word that they use, so he's right to use it. We're not just a crop. We are not cattle. I mention sometimes the great speech by Charlie Chaplin at the end of The Great Dictator, the first time American audiences heard the voice of this legend, this man they loved so much, the Little Tramp. And he said, "You're not cattle, you're men." And today he might say women as well. I'm sure he would. We're not crops to be harvested. We are citizens. We are the ones that are in charge. And the Constitution is what we have to pay attention to, because that's the only barrier. And it can't just be a parchment decree if we don't insist on things like transparency in our elections and parties that obey the tough things and that serve their country best first, rather than just worrying about serving their party. So thanks very much, Mike. Great call. Made the host look good. That's a caller's job. So thank you. We're going to hit another break here, and then we'll be right back after this. So enjoy these ads.
5: District, there is a street closure of Benning Road between G Street and Southern Avenue in Southeast due to police activity. Also, the Georgetown Pike in Great Falls is still closed eastbound with police activity between Old Dominion Drive and Spring Hill Road. Watch out for accident activity on westbound 66 before Nutley Street, where the left lane is closed and traffic is jammed up from the Beltway. And a couple of accidents in Prince George's County on Branch Avenue. One is in Silver Hill, southbound after St. Barnabas Road. And in Brandywine, there's an accident northbound between Brandywine Road and Birch Hill Road. Use caution there. Now for GarageDoorRepair.com, here's the WMAL Weather Channel forecast.
6: Good news is dry weather will take us through most of our Monday. Maybe a shower, thunder shower into early tonight. Other than that, warm and humid, close to 90. 100 is what it'll feel like. Tonight, maybe a shower, thunder shower early, 73. 60s in the outlying areas. Tomorrow, sunshine around, 90 degrees. From the Weather Channel, meteorologist Ray Stajigan, WMAL.
1: It's 92 degrees in the nation's capital.
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22: WMAL News at 4. I'm Heather Curtis. New this hour, the woman arrested on two felony charges for allegedly vandalizing the World War II memorial last week has been released from jail with restrictions today. Melissa Ferris was ordered to stay away from the memorial and out of the entire city, surrender her passport, and not travel outside the continental U.S. without court approval. She was released on personal recognizance bond. Ferris is charged after prosecutors say she painted the words "clean hands, dirty money" on the Atlantic Pavilion and put soap in the fountain. President Trump defending his decision to scale back joint military exercises with South Korea. He said today South Korea refused to help the U.S. protect ships in the Strait of Hormuz from Iranian attacks.
34: You know, when you ask somebody, would you like to give us a hand, and they say no thanks, and then we're guarding them from a country and paying ourselves billions of dollars, costing us billions and billions of dollars to protect not only them, but other countries.
22: Democrats have criticized the president for the decision. Virginia Governor Abigail Spanberger making good on her promise to file to intervene in the proposed $67 billion merger between Dominion and Florida-based NextEra Energy. She says this will enable Virginians to have a voice in the room and seat at the table in a merger that's unprecedented in size and potential impact. In today's filing with the State Corporation Commission, she reiterated her priorities include
2: ensuring that there is substantial ongoing financial benefit in terms of the affordability of Virginians' electric bills.
22: Along with ensuring current Dominion employees wouldn't lose their jobs. Dominion CEO says in a statement he agrees with Spanberger's priorities. A woman was found stabbed to death in Great Falls on the Virginia side of the Potomac this morning.
3: Around 7 a.m. this morning, officers were dispatched to an adult female lying unconscious outside of her vehicle. They noticed the female had trauma to her upper body, and she was pronounced deceased at the scene.
5: Fairfax County Police Captain Jason Chandler says the woman and her car were found in a parking lot that leads to several trails in Great Falls Park.
3: Detectives are actively following up on leads. There is no immediate indication that this was a random act.
5: The woman's body was found by a man who arrived to take a morning run. Police are asking anyone who may have information on the victim to please give them a call. 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
22: More than 100 vehicles burned in an early morning junkyard fire in Spotsylvania County.
6: No one was injured, but Deputy Fire Chief Steve Cooper says the flames shot higher than the tree line and were visible to many, including commuters.
7: It definitely a very dramatic fire. Residents in the area on social media this morning were posting pretty dramatic videos.
6: Folks also heard what sounded like explosions, but Cooper says were tires popping.
7: Once they overpressurize from the heat, start to go off.
6: Chief Cooper says crews will remain at the scene throughout the day, and he says it won't be easy to identify the cause of the junkyard fire. Dick Iuliano, WMAL and WMAL.com.
22: 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Traffic and weather next.
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29: In Virginia, watch out for accident activity in Centerville. Southbound 28 is closed between New Braddock Road and Ordway Road, Compton Road, due to the crash. And on the northbound side, it's the two left lanes affected at Compton Road, and traffic is jammed from Yorkshire Lane. In addition, there's an accident right now on westbound 66 just before Nutley Street with the left lane blocked, and delays begin at the Beltway. Very slow traffic there. In Prince George's County, watch out for the crash. In Brandywine, north end on Branch Avenue between Brandywine Road and Earnshaw Drive. And in Silver Hill, there is an accident southbound on Branch Avenue after St. Barnabas Road. Now from GarageJoyPair.com, here's a WMAL Weather Channel forecast.
30: Dry weather will take us through most of our Monday. Warm and humid, close to 90. Tonight, maybe a shower, thunder shower early, 73. Tomorrow, sunshine around, 90 degrees. From the Weather Channel, meteorologist Ray Stajicon, WMAL.
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0: Hello and welcome back to the Derek Hunter Show. I am sitting in for Derek today. My name is Dean Karyanis. Don't worry, you don't have to spell it. There will be no quiz. You just have to listen. And if you like, you can call, because I am really happy about this next caller, because this is Jim in Durwood, Maryland. The first thing I thought when I saw Durwood was, wow, they named a town after what Agnes Moorehead's character and Dora used to call Darren on Bewitched. She would call him Durwood and all kinds of wonderful things. I think that show still really holds up. But I don't know, some of those young people that our previous caller, Mike, was talking about, they might not like the mother-in-law humor, but that was a staple of comedy. But that's just me vamping, because Jim has something to say, and I'm looking forward to this one. And anybody out there listening to how I look at doing this, or just how it should be done, I think he's going to tell me something, and then I'm going to tell you what I think about it. So, Jim, welcome to the show. Thank you for calling. Thank you for staying on hold for 28 minutes.
1: Wow. I didn't realize it was that long. Okay. We have a history of allowing the left to define us. Chris Plant talks about how the television stations made us the red state. Well, it's much worse than that. The whole idea of capitalism. Adam Smith, in Wealth of Nations, does not once use the word capitalism. It was popularized by Marx. We are free enterprise. Free enterprise. Much better word than capitalism. Capitalism is all about money. Free enterprise is about freedom. Socialism is about people. And communism is about people. And it's a bunch of baloney.
0: Soylent Green is also about people. It's made of people. So, and that's exactly what socialism is. That's what it ends up doing. But I'm glad, because I thought that I was misunderstood when I said Adam Smith, because you're absolutely right. And I mentioned it in passing there that it wasn't a word that he coined or used. So I'm glad that you clarify that for everybody, which is actually buttressing what I said. He uses terms like commercial society, and he says the free society is in which every man lives by exchanging. And you are so right. The word free market, I don't know. I mean, I worked for one of the greatest communicators of all time, certainly the greatest one to ever do this on the radio, on this particular medium. But you should know. You should know the terms. You should know the phrases. And you're so right. Marshalling those words. I'll mention Thatcher again, describing Reagan. Marshalling terms, sending them out to war, being persuasive. And it's not the same as being deceptive. It's being accurate, but also fighting against deceptive terms like capitalism that have been demonized. That doesn't mean anything. It's a word, even when you hear the syllables of it, it's harsh. Those are hard consonants in capitalism. But you don't have those in socialism. I heard a clip that Derek played some weeks ago, and it was just this young college student. We're talking about college students in the last hour. And he was saying, if you like socialism, if you're lonely in your parents' basement, you don't have any friends, and I'm trying not to sound condescending to this young man, but he said, if you've never been out on a date, if you're not going anywhere, that's what socialism is. And I thought, no, that's socializing, what you're thinking of. That's not socialism, but it sounds just close enough. It's the same thing as when people misuse the term simple and simplistic. Well, those are a little different. People do that with a lot of different words. They sound just like smarter versions of a term they've heard a person they think is smart use, and so they misapply it. And this is something that Orwell said, a society that can't write is not going to be able to think. And then we can't have these arguments. We distill it down. And the free market needs defenders, and it doesn't, because you sound like you're rich and you're on the side of the excess and robber barons. But it needs to be protected because it is the best system. I wish I could come up with a better system, everybody. I'm sure Jim wishes that he could too. But this is an actual Churchill quote about the fact that democracy is the best system except for the others that have been, or the worst system except for the others that have been tried from time to time. The free market is the same. Look at the countries that have tried it. They've started out with all the same things. And what do they say to us, Jim? They say, true socialism has never been tried. True communism has never been tried. Really? That would shock Lenin and Castro, don't you think? And the Kims in North Korea and Mao Zedong. I think that they were really trying. I think they thought they were doing real communism. But that's what it ended up being. It always ends up in that. And yet, Jim, to talk about capitalism and show the bad faith behind the term, you never hear anybody say real capitalism hasn't been tried, although you could definitely argue that more than you could about communism. Communism isn't tried. It's easy. You just put a gun to everyone's head, tell them to do what you want, and shoot the ones that dare defy you. That's easy. A free market system is messy by design. It's everybody pursuing their own interests because our founding fathers had the wisdom to realize that you can't herd cats. It's a great idea, except that it doesn't work on human beings, and you have to harness that. So, Jim, you have anything else there on capitalism? What do you think of what I said? Am I back in your good graces?
1: Yes. Well, you never left them. But, yes, I just think we need to jettison the word capitalism whenever possible, not always, but whenever possible, and go with free enterprise. It is what works. It is what has always worked.
0: Absolutely. And it's the only thing. You can easily say it's the only thing. You look at, there's a quote, let me get to because we're talking about it. But if you've ever seen the gentleman, Jimmy Carr, British gentleman, he says, "Communism, great idea, wrong species." And I wrote that down to share with all of you over the weekend because that's such a great way to put it. There was a moment because Hollywood loves to push these utopias, which is the only place that things like this society where everybody is just this selfless magic person. No one ever has to have a bad job cleaning a toilet. Everybody in post-scarcity, they call it. Sure, they invent a magic thing that gives everyone what they wanted. And well, maybe I'll get to that in another day. They did an experiment with rats called Ratopolis, and I'll talk about where that led to. Ratopolis, I don't know why they made it a Greek city full of rats. That's racist. But he's right. And in that Ant-Man movie, I guess it was Quantumania, you have the character, gosh, who is it? Not Kirk Douglas, his son, Michael Douglas. He says, ants. We could learn a lot from ants. I know socialism is a charged word. Have you ever seen how ants live? Have you ever seen how bees live, for that matter? A similar hive species. Well, when it gets too cold and food is scarce, they just kick a bunch of them out and say, go starve and freeze to death. And you'll find little lonely bees. People love bees, so they're a great example. Little lonely bees laying there, dying on a flower. And if you need to connect with people, stories like that are great to tell, to point out to people. Hey, do you want to be a bee that's just dying there? Look at it as expendable. That's what communism does. After the Great War, when the Russians were starving, Herbert Hoover, who all of the people who love socialism and communism demonized for decades and decades, he went and he fed the people of the Soviet Union. So he thought. And he said, I don't care what their politics is. I'm going to feed them if they're hungry. Here was this Republican president who Democrats ran ads against until they found someone better to rail against, usually Nixon. But they hated him. They used to put his picture on the walls of guys like Ed Brown in Chico and the Man. And on the wall, I think Fred Sanford might even have had one on his wall. But it was name-checked in the All in the Family, Archie Bunker series in the theme song. They hated Hoover. But guess what? This capitalist, this real genius of business, even though the Soviets had nationalized his business and stole it away, he said, I'm going to feed them. And guess what the warm, fuzzy socialists did? The warmth of collectivism, Mayor Mamdani calls it in New York. They took the food, did the communists, and they sold it on the open market. So their people still starved because you know what? All those peasants, these serfs, were just worker bees, and they didn't care. The ideal was better. They should be glad to die. They were just cattle. You don't have that in a free market system. If a business tried to operate that way, if you ordered food at a restaurant, and the restaurant said, no, I'm going to sell it to somebody else for more, even though you're hungry, and I'm the only game in town, you're going to starve to death, that restaurant will go out of business. But when the state has all the power, there's no getting over them. There's no beating them. There's no walking out of the restaurant. They control you. And that's why that word free and free market is so important. And it doesn't mean complete chaos in a market either. We have some sensible regulations. We want to ensure an even playing field. We know people will always have advantages over one another. But the whole idea of the system is the greatest prosperity for the greatest number of people. And that's what we have delivered. And the fact that you do indeed have people who go to other countries on vacation, they see the strength of the dollar, which is not so great right now, but still, it's always going to be stronger. Go to a place like Great Britain. Great Britain thinks, if you've seen the polls, that they would be one of the richest states in America. Well, they'd be below Mississippi. And it's easy to pick on Mississippi. I don't say it because of that. Mississippi is wealthier than Great Britain. That seems shocking to people. They think they will be the wealthiest state. They think that they still have the naval power to go mount a mission in the Falklands. The Canadians are the same way. They think

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2: Is Norway's on a lake of oil, evil, dirty oil. Norway has a very small, homogeneous population. Norway has a high trust society, as they like to call it. Sweden, they want to talk about Sweden? Guess what? Tell the same folks, because if they're still talking about COVID, you know, Sweden didn't close down during the lockdowns. They were the only country in the world that's, well, other than I'm sure the very poor countries in Africa, which again, same people never talk about because they don't care. But they didn't do the shutdowns, and they didn't fare any worse. They didn't have thousands and millions of Swedes dying in the streets. They tried a different thing. They went a different way, even with that supposedly socialized medicine system. But you only hear these very limited perspectives. And for me, I mentioned that quote by Churchill that's wrong. And I mentioned it because, and I took that call because, your call, Jim, if you're still there. I love that. I love knowing that I'm wrong about a quote. So I hope other people do too, because we all absorb them. It's not our fault for being incorrect about them or not knowing. People may not even have known who Adam Smith was when I just threw him out there. It's not your fault. Not my fault if we don't know of something. But the important thing is always be filling your mind, always be asking questions, always be adding little quotes like that one about, you know, communism, great idea, wrong species, to be free to think and question. And that freedom, it's inseparable from the freedom to speak your mind. Because if the government can tell you what you can do with your labor, they could tell you you have the ability to each according to his means, marks. Well, if they can come to you and say, you're a really good hockey player, which the Soviet Union did with the Red Army team. I don't, comrade, I don't want to be a hockey player. You're a 14, 15-year-old kid. No, you are good on right wing. We are going to stick you. There wasn't a hotel. In fact, when they came to the U.S. and North America and Canada to play our teams, they would keep them sequestered at the embassy because they didn't want them to see how lavish even our simplest American hotels were. People have to hear these stories and understand the truth. And you're absolutely right. Break off that label of capitalism and all the baggage that comes with it. You see the other side do it often. What are they doing now? Woke, which is a term I don't use, I don't particularly like because it is so squishy and it is ill-defined. Well, we're going to just say that was woke one and now this is where we're woke two. It's like when the Ku Klux Klan, a word, again, a name they stole from us in Greece. But they did what? Oh, we're the new. Oh, there was the source of mockery that they were the new. Oh, well, no, we don't just hate certain people anymore. Now you can't just throw new on it and be a new thing. That's not how things work. So yes, everybody, I hope that everyone listening out there, you have a whole new perspective on that word capitalism. I want to thank Jim again. You stayed on hold for a long time, Jim. Thanks so much for taking the time to call in today to WMAL. We're going to hit another break. I guess we're going to the Hadid Carpet Cleaning Traffic Center. Is that right?
3: Whew. There's still crash activity in Fairfax on westbound 66 before Nutley Street, where the left lane is blocked with that accident and traffic is jammed up from the Beltway. In Manassas, there is still an accident that is southbound 28 closed between New Braddock Road and Compton Road, and on the northbound side, the left side is blocked at Compton Road and traffic delays begin at Yorkshire Lane. Also, look out for slow going traffic right now traveling on the inner loop of the Beltway beginning at the Dulles Toll Road headed towards River Road, and delays continue from Old Georgetown Road to Georgia Avenue, and it is slow again through Silver Spring and College Park. Outer loop is jammed from Van Dorn Street to the Wilson Bridge. Now from GarageJoyPair.com, here's the WMAL Weather Channel forecast.
4: Start to see a little bit more in the way of clearing as we head through midday. Not going to go mostly sunny, but sunshine mixing with clouds right into the afternoon. Warm, humid, 90, heat index 100. A passing shower, thunder shower early tonight. Overnight cloudy, 73. 60s outside the Beltway. Tuesday, mostly sunny, 90. From the Weather Channel, I'm meteorologist Ray Stajicon, WMAL.
2: It's 92 degrees in the district.
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0: Welcome back. A little time here together, and every minute counts. I value every minute of your time. Let me just read you a little headline. Ice cream ship for U.S. Pacific Fleet. This is from July 22nd. This is during the Second World War. This is 1944. Australian Associated Press. The United States Navy is equipping a floating ice cream parlor for the Pacific. A special barge. It was built out of concrete. I might mention to you. It was going to allow service ships too small to carry their own ice cream making equipment to carry their equipment. And this barge would be able to make 10 gallons of ice cream every 7 minutes. Now, I bring this up why? Because you're hearing all these stories, unsourced, no names. You would think if really, they use the term starving. Well, you'd think if people were really starving aboard the USS Abraham Lincoln, which is ready to rotate out anyway, I think people maybe would want to have their names attached to it, but they don't. We're going to get back to more of that after this break. Boy, the news, like this song, a roller coaster. This is the Love Roller Coaster, though, by the Ohio Players in 1975. Stick with us.
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7: WMAL News at 4:30. I'm Heather Curtis. President Trump again downplaying reports of dire conditions on the USS Lincoln, which has been at sea uninterrupted for a record-setting 260-plus days. He says the ship's been out there for
8: a good period of time, but over the years we've had them out there much longer.
7: He said an unnamed retired admiral told him on the weekend he's been on ships much longer and the Lincoln is beautifully maintained. The ship is due to return home soon. Luigi Mangione's state murder trial in the killing of UnitedHealthcare CEO Brian Thompson has been postponed indefinitely. His lawyers are asking to have the case dismissed on double jeopardy grounds after Mangione pleaded guilty to federal charges last week. WMAL Sports, the Commanders are releasing kicker Jake Moody, according to a person with knowledge of the decision. Traffic and weather next.
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0: Oh boy, a bold move to bump me in with My City Was Gone by the Pretenders. There's only one voice that should ever follow this, and I did have this in the roundup here, but I did not plan to bump in at the top of an hour. That's so much. That's a lot of pressure. I don't know. A lot of people have this mindset that Rush's song should have always, forever been retired after he unfortunately passed away. But for me, I have that personal connection to it. I wish all of you could have experienced the electricity in our little studio there on 57th Street in New York City, the Unitel studio. Oh, 10th, I guess it was. I can only remember the bars around there. And that was a long time ago, mid-90s. And boy, it was just such an electric mood, cold as anything, because Rush always kept the AC way down. He burned a lot of calories when he was doing the show because he moved a lot. He was always moving, and his brain was going, and he was thinking, and he had so much energy, and he always liked to keep it cold. He didn't want to sweat. Of course, he was carrying a few extra pounds during some of that period. And then we moved on to the radio show, and I think my whole remainder of my life, however many more days I am blessed to have on this earth, I will always associate that song. There'll always be a little part of me that, if I'm in the car, I think I should be at my desk because of the excitement. And I once was fortunate enough to hear it. I don't know if fortunate's the right word, but it was kind of a little bit of serendipity that I was in Boston and I heard it playing. And I thought, it's the beginning of the show, but I was at the church where Paul Revere put up his lanterns, one if by land, two if by sea. Kids still learn that in schools nowadays, don't they? And he had the Rush Revere books out. And so I was already talking and thinking about Rush, and all of a sudden I hear the song coming on the wind, and it was weird. I thought I was waiting to smell toast because I thought that I was having some kind of brain thing. But it turned out the man laying the bricks on this classic, old, historic American church was a Rush fan, and he was listening to Rush. So here I am out in the wild, and I hear that song coming, and I went over and I talked to him for a while, this bricklayer, and he was in Boston though, so he was afraid. He was undercover. I said, I'd be glad to put you in touch with them, but I did right away. I emailed Rush and Gathered and said, you won't believe what just happened to me. Rush was literally everywhere. And so thank you for rolling that. It was on my list, but usually I'm not as pretentious enough to start off at the beginning because that's a lot of pressure. But now that I have that pressure, it's up to me to scrubble up to the occasion. One of my favorite fake verbs from the Twilight Zone, scrubble. I will scrubble up to the occasion. Let's get to some of the news. Let's get to the cue sheet. And we'll start with the one that is number one here, because this is getting into the drive time now. Gas prices, of course, on everyone's minds. This is a challenge to do what I have laid out for you that I try to do every time I speak or write, and that's say something a little different. This is CNN's Harry Enten yesterday on CNN's newsroom. This is clip number one. Roll it.
1: Gas prices still above $4 in the United States of America, at least on average. And it just feels like the American people can't catch a break. And while I like you, Brian, I can tell you that the American people very much dislike, dare I say, President Trump when it comes to gas prices. Not a huge surprise, given, of course, where gas prices are. But it's to a historic degree the hatred for President Trump on gas prices. Look at this. Okay, highest disapprovals on gas prices by president. Look where President Trump is in 2026. We're talking about, on average, a disapproval rating of 79%. That is about 4 in 5 Americans who disapprove of the job that President Trump is doing on gas prices. Joe Biden never reached that level. He was at 72%. Barack Obama never reached that level. His highest was 68%. Even George W. Bush never reached that level. He was at 75%. So Donald Trump breaking records in the ways that you simply put do not want to be breaking records when it comes to gas prices and how Americans view the job that he is doing.
0: First off, Harry Enten, the whole over-caffeinated thing, pretty good performance, I have to say, for him. He always sounds very spontaneous. I don't know how, I don't think a lot of that is, and I'll point out why, because he blows it there a little bit, and he says, dare I say, dislike, dare I say, he means to say, dare I say, hate President Trump, and he says that in the next bite I have for you. But I'd like to know when hating became okay, hating the president. They accuse Republicans of hating Democratic presidents all the time. That's just okay. They didn't poll CNN. Do you hate President Trump because of gas prices? That's his interpretation of it. And I don't know. That's not really a news bit. They said, do you approve? And there's a lot of things going on. The reason why I didn't play this soundbite right away is because I don't really care about, not that I don't care, but polls, they say so many different things. There's so many ways to interpret them. They're used to make news. They're not really reflecting public opinion to say whether you approve or not. First of all, it's going to be for Democrats, who we'll get to in a minute. 96% of them disapprove of the president. They're going to disapprove of him anyway. Maybe more significant Republicans, but they're also looking at the gas prices. So this is a very muddled way to ask the question and then cast it as hatred. In fact, this was a thing that they used to do every single time they had Rush on Fox News Sunday. Chris Wallace would say, love him or hate him. And one day I said to Rush, you're going on again today. Why don't you ask that weasel? How come he never introduces a Democrat that way? Would he say that about a Barack Obama? At the time, he was a senator, and he did. Rush called him out on it as soon as the thing was, why is it okay to hate? Why is it okay to hate other people who have disagreements with you? You're called a hater just for saying, I think the VAT tax is a bad idea. If you're a little George Will with your little bow tie, oh, he would be a hater for things like that. So that's what struck me there, but I don't want to blur the issue. I also want to point out, he says, even George W. Bush, why he was Hitler before we decided Trump was Hitler. And before the next person we call Hitler, we'll say is the worst president ever. They already started to shift a little with DeSantis when it looked like he was going to have some traction and maybe replace Trump. They'd already started saying he was worse than Trump. They've already started saying that J.D. Vance is worse than Trump. Whoever the one of the moment is, you should hate them. And you're free to hate them without being called a hater. You're free to disapprove without being a hater. But guess what? Under President George W. Bush, the average price of gas was $1.59. Under Obama, it was $3.03. Under Biden, it was $3.57. So it's not, strictly speaking, a reflection of the price of gas. It's a reflection of the fact that President Trump decided to join this war. See, I don't say start the war, because he certainly didn't. To my thinking, Iran started when they invaded our embassy. And 50 years ago, what President Carter should have done is exactly what the Ayatollah expected. He said to those students, what are you doing? The Americans are going to make fire rain from the skies. And he spent his whole days, like that Bin Laden video, looking up, being afraid, where's the fire? And then the Americans, because Jimmy Carter was Jimmy Carter, didn't rain fire. Instead, he sent them a little love note, is what I always call it. Talk about branding, but it really is. From one man of God to another, we should really try. I don't know, do I do my Jimmy impression? It's been a while. That's a rusty one. And so the Ayatollah said, oh, wait a minute, the Americans aren't going to do anything. And so he went to those students and he said, I control the hostages now. You overran their embassy, which is sovereign U.S. soil. I'm taking it. And the Iranians, under the dictatorship of the Ayatollahs, under the supreme dictator, there's no democracy there. Don't get me started on that. And he decides, the dictator, who can run for office. What kind of a democracy is that? But we put up with this for all these years, and I think President Trump indeed didn't follow some actual advice of Winston Churchill in My Early Life, his first memoirs, written between the two world wars in the 1930s. He said, don't ever believe anyone who tells you a war will be quick or easy, because remember, there wouldn't be a war at all if the other fellow didn't think he had a chance. Well, that's unfortunately what seems to have happened here. And I think if you're going to do this, you're going to be identified with all of the costs. And gas is indeed one of those costs. And so you've got to make your case. That's the key thing. That's what I keep saying. You've got to make your case. You've got to get out there and tell people why. And the president does try to do this a little. He said, well, if you're paying a little bit more, that's because we want to destroy the nuclear program of Iran. Okay, I'm persuaded by that, because I've been following this since they forced me to play Tie the Yellow Ribbon in sixth grade on my little violin at school assemblies for the hostages. I was pretty sure that my lousy violin playing was not going to convince the Ayatollahs. And lo and behold, I was smarter than the president of the United States, because it didn't happen. It was only electing Ronald Reagan who threatened to go in there. Well, he didn't even have to threaten. They had seen, as one of the hostages said, all Reagan's cowboy movies dubbed over into Farsi. And so they were terrified of what Reagan might do. And I know even today we've had to lie. People have had to claim this October surprise, all these things that there's no basis for at all. They were always going to release them because of who and what Reagan was. They hated Jimmy Carter because he didn't give them the shot. I won't relitigate history. Let's get to number two. This is Harry Anton again. He's breaking down those polls. It's soundbite number two. Let's make like Tommy Chong and roll it.
1: Why is President Trump have a historically high disapproval rating on gas prices? Well, simply put, you can't reach 79% just by Democrats disliking the job that you're doing, or dare I say, hating it. Look at this. It crosses party lines. You get the rare trifecta. Yes, you get 96% of Democrats. That's not so surprising. You disapprove the job that President Trump is doing on gas prices. But how about independents? 85% of independents disapprove of the job that President Trump is doing on gas prices. And then, of course, that tried and true Republican base that is stuck with Donald Trump through thick and thin. Even they, a majority of them, 52%. Disapprove of the job that President Trump is doing on gas prices. This, simply put, are the types of numbers that if you're a Republican running in these midterm elections, you do not like. You very much want to be running away from President Trump, at least to how it comes to how Americans view him on gas prices.
0: I don't know. I don't put too much stock in any individual poll of this kind, and not just because I don't agree with Harry Anton here, but because there's too many moving parts. You can disagree with someone, disapprove of their handling of something, and not be willing to turn it over to everybody else. That's why the wisest thing, we've had a little bit of a theme here today talking about the socialism, the communism, is to, whoever you are in politics running, you can disqualify the other side and run against them. Because there's a lot of other things that are priorities to people. So you might not approve of one thing they do. What do they do after a hockey game? I like to use hockey because everyone else uses baseball and football, and hockey's my favorite sport. Well, what do? They rate each part of the game, each facet of the game. Do it in other sports too. But in hockey, you'll say, well, the defense needs a little bit of improvement. The offense was really good. They have really four solid lines. They keep churning them. Their goaltending's weak, and so they lost the game, so they need a stronger defense. Well, they don't call it special teams, but you have the teams, the power play, let's say, the penalty killing. It's so far out of hockey season here that for some reason it's slipping my mind exactly. But you talk about all those different aspects. So you might really be mad at your team because you say, well, the GM can't get us a decent goalie. But you may really like the team. You're still fans of the team. And unfortunately, politics has become very much like sports. So people may be angry with that. They may be hurting from that. I think the most effective thing to do would be to remind people of what happened. We're having the same thing with 9/11. We stopped showing the pictures. I remember, even as a child, being struck by those pictures of the hostages being paraded around in Tehran and humiliating them. And now somebody said to me at History Din on X the other day, well, it's something 20 years ago. It's more like 50 years ago. But even so, the Ayatollahs have never stopped killing Americans. One in six Americans killed by IEDs in Iraq were from Iranian IEDs. That's why President Trump killed General Soleimani. He killed him because he wanted to send the message. And it's important to do it. If you're going to have a war, you can't pull your punches. You have to hit as hard as you can. This is a Theodore Roosevelt quote. If you've heard me before, I'm fond of using it. That he taught his sons, never hit at all if it's honorably possible to avoid it. But if you do have to hit, put the other man to sleep. The worst sin is hitting softly. Now, the debate here comes in, and I'm sure many people are yelling at the radio and saying, that's not what Trump ran on. He ran on not having any foreign wars. He ran on diplomacy, wanted a Nobel Peace Prize. We didn't want this to happen, to flare up. Well, I notice I don't do what a lot of hosts do and talk in a mocking voice about the people as if they are straw dogs. You have legitimate concerns. I'm not in the business of mocking you, trying to beat you down into agreeing with me. But my perspective is from the policy point of view. I say I want to see the Ayatollahs taken out of Iran for the Iranian people. This notion we've heard forever, well, we have nuclear weapons, why shouldn't they? Well, because they're the bad guys. They're the ones screaming for death to America. You don't hear anyone in America saying death to everybody in Iran. Even when President Trump said we're going to dial back the civilization, he means this one where they throw acid in women's faces. This one where they want to whine and moan about everything that happens. And it was a tragedy that those children got killed in that school that the Iranians, the Ayatollahs, the IRGC put next to a school. They knew what they were doing. They hoped and prayed. The Ayatollahs, the previous Ayatollah, during the Iran-Iraq war, they would take young children and march them into the minefields to clear them. Now, this is the kind of point that the president has to make if he's going to keep people on board. This is as old as time. Even during the Spanish-American War, I'm a big, I guess you'd say, supporter, booster for William McKinley, and I love the Gilded Age period, but they said the case that they made against the Spanish occupation of Cuba, the Spanish colony in Cuba, was these were like our founding fathers, the Cubans that were fighting for independence. And that can be bad. You don't want to go off in the whole world. There's that great quote by John Quincy Adams that you somehow only hear when Republicans are president, that America does not go off looking for monsters to slay. That's perfectly acceptable. That's perfectly wise to have that policy. But in this case, we didn't go looking for trouble with the Iranians. Our diplomats, the people who love diplomacy, love to talk about diplomacy. These were diplomats there on missions of peace to talk, to do all these things. And our embassy was invaded. The men and women who were in Iraq that the Iranians killed. Now, never mind. People want to blame, oh, it's Israel. We have a score to settle with them. We cannot allow them to get the nuclear weapon. But it's up to the president to make that case. And I don't see him doing that enough. And if he's not going to do it, he needs proxies that are going to do it, that aren't going to go wobbly. And that's not happening right now. And gas prices is something that always moves voters. So he has to make that case. He has to find ways to drive it down, even if it's withdrawing the gas tax. You have Republicans in Congress. Do you guys want to win or do you not care? Are you more comfortable being in the back seat and just complaining? They may well be. But if they aren't, you guys are the ones up for re-election. You might want to say something. You might want to urge the president to make the case, or you might want to get out there and make the case yourself. If that doesn't happen, what Harry Enten predicts will come to pass. And even if gas prices are down to 89 cents, just like egg prices, remember how high they were when President Trump came in? He got those down. It didn't matter because people don't vote based on what is good. Just like crime. Crime is down. That's great. People don't vote because they didn't get mugged. They vote because they did get mugged. It's just human nature. And that's what we're seeing play out here with gas prices. The war seems very far away and can be cast as being pointless. You have to bring it home to people if you want to move their votes. Speaking of moving, let's go now to traffic and the Hadid Carpet Cleaning Traffic Center.
2: In Fairfax, there's an accident on 66 in Fair Oaks affecting the main and the express lanes. Westbound in the main lanes before Route 50 Fair Oaks. Left lane is blocked there. Traffic is jammed from Nutley Street. And in the express lanes, westbound at 50, the right lane is blocked and traffic is very slow from Chainbridge Road. Also, you will still find accident activity closing down 28 northbound. This is in Manassas Park and is closed northbound between Yorkshire Lane and Compton Road. And on the southbound side of Compton Road, the left lane is closed. And in Fredericksburg, the Virginia 610 is closed in both directions between Rock Hill Church Road and Al Grace Boulevard due to an accident. Now from GarageRepair.com, here's a WMAL Weather Channel forecast.
3: In general, rain chances on the rise by the end of the week, but fairly dry up till then. It's going to be a fairly hot week. Sunshine the rest of the day after a high near 90 and heat indices of 100. We'll drop down to about 73 tonight with a few widely scattered storms possible. Sunny Tuesday, Wednesday, highs around 90. A good chance of showers and storms by Thursday, high 89. I'm meteorologist Mark Thibodeau from the Weather Channel on WMAL.
0: It's 93 degrees at the Washington Monument.
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0: Ooh, Elvis, Suspicious Minds, 1969. Boy, they call this man the king for a reason. You just need some music sometimes. You can't get too hung up with all the politics. This is what you want to hear. Now, you can talk some politics. We have that famous picture of Nixon meeting with Elvis. That was a nice picture. But we're just going to enjoy the tune here. All of you, take care at the top of the hour. Go get yourself a little sandwich. Come back, join me, Dean Karyanis, at the top of the next hour. Our final big hour left to go. You don't want to be anywhere else.
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17: WMAL News at 5, I'm Heather Curtis. Breaking this hour, civil rights advocates are asking the Supreme Court to have the final say on a Texas law requiring public schools to display the Ten Commandments in every classroom. More than 24 Texas families represented by the ACLU petitioned the nation's highest court to overturn an appeals court decision that upheld the law. The families argue it violates the separation of church and state. The appeals court said no child is made to recite the commandments, believe them, or affirm their divine origin. The Shenandoah County School Board is appealing a federal judge's order to remove Confederate names from schools in the county.
18: Before its unanimous vote, the school board heard from community members who want to keep the name of Confederate General Stonewall Jackson on the high school.
27: This should not be conservative versus liberal. It should not be a Republican versus Democrat. This is about our community.
18: Some residents warn it could wind up costing as much as $15 million to appeal the judge's ruling that Confederate names must come down.
28: Don't spend more money to appeal this.
18: But the school board says it's defending its local authority to name schools against efforts to see the Confederate names removed. Dick Iuliano, WMAL and WMAL.com.
17: The Army is buying a Loudoun County horse training facility to become the new home for the horses that serve Arlington National Cemetery.
29: The $8.6 million purchase of the 149-acre Middleburg training facility is a big step up for the Army's caisson detachment compared to what's available at Joint Base Meyer, Henderson Hall, and Fort Belvoir, though it will now be a 60-mile commute for the horses compared to the current 20-mile trip from Belvoir. It's not clear when the Old Guard will begin using the facility for its military and state funeral horses. The Middleburg training facility was built in the 50s and was once the training home for Kentucky Derby and Preakness Stakes when Spectacular Bid. John Matthews on WMAL and WMAL.com.
17: Virginia Governor Abigail Spanberger officially files with the State Corporation Commission to formally intervene in the proposed merger between Dominion and Florida-based Next Era Energy. When she announced her intention last week, she said,
30: "That means that I will be able to raise specific concerns, put forth specific questions that will have to be answered by Next Era and Dominion, and be part of what it is that the SEC reviews."
17: She says she's skeptical the $67 billion merger would benefit Virginians and wants to ensure it won't raise people's electric bills or cost Dominion workers their jobs. The utility companies say they welcome her participation. President Trump again threatening a federal takeover of D.C. now that Democratic Socialist Janice Lewis George is likely the city's new mayor, saying today,
31: "We have, as you know, a very radically left person elected mayor who I haven't met. I'm sure she's very nice. But very, very, very radical left, and we would have to federalize D.C. You know, we've made D.C. great."
17: When asked about President Trump's initial threat, Lewis George said in June,
32: "I am hoping that we can work together, as every mayor of the district has had to work with any president."
17: But she said she would not cave to his wishes. Checking your money, the Dow closing down 272 points, the Nasdaq finishing off 84. Traffic and weather next.
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0: In life, you'll hear a lot of people tell you that you can do anything you want. I'm here to tell you that's true. Since I was a little girl, I dreamed of becoming a successful singer and entertainer. It took a lot of hard work, dedication, and perseverance to find my success, but it was worth it. I never gave up on my dreams. Remember, you can never have a dream come true until you've had a dream. This message is brought to you by the U.S. Air Force.
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8: Crash activity on 66 westbound before Route 50. Fair Oaks has a left lane blocked, and that is traffic jam from Nutley Street. And in the express lanes, that is also affecting the roadway. Westbound at 50 in the express lanes, the right lane is blocked, and traffic is jammed from Chainbridge Road. In Manassas Park, 28 is still closed northbound between Yorkshire Lane and Compton Road due to an accident. And on the southbound side, the left lane is closed. And in Fredericksburg, Virginia 610 still closed in both directions between Rock Hill Church Road and Al Grace Boulevard due to an accident. On the Beltway in Landover, on the outer loop after Landover Road, watch out for crash activity causing delays from Ritchie Marlborough Road. Now from GarageDoorRepair.com, here's a WMAL Weather Channel forecast.
9: Dry weather will take us through most of our Monday. Warm and humid, close to 90. Tonight, maybe a shower, thunder shower early, 73. Tomorrow, sunshine around, 90 degrees. From the Weather Channel, meteorologist Ray Stajigan, WMAL.
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0: Hey, hey, and welcome back to Derek Hunter Show. I am sitting in for Derek today. My name is Dean Karyanis. You can find me at History Dean on Twitter. I seem to be picking up some followers there, which is always nice. I take that as a little sign that all of you out there are enjoying what I have to say and my analysis of the news. And also, it's probably the bumper music. Who doesn't love Elvis? Gosh, he's still one of the all-time greats to pick me up anyway. And I heard from Jane. Jane said that Suspicious Minds, one of her favorite, if not her favorite, probably my favorite, she said, Elvis song. And I would have to agree with that one. I know that he's a while out of style. I know people lampoon him. There's the Elvis impersonators, but he was a heck of a guy, was Elvis. And in fact, I said to my wife, because there's this big push to make Nashville, Tennessee happen. And maybe it's just me, because after the New Jersey Devils won the Stanley Cup in 1995, the Nashville City Fathers tried to steal away, as we looked at it, the Devils, our franchise, our NHL franchise, and I always had it against Nashville from then. But also, it's a very pushy town, I find, at least the people who push it. Look at Chicago. My kind of town, Chicago, said Frank Sinatra. Why? It's a second city. It knows. It's not trying to compete. It's what it is. It understands it's not ever going to be New York. A lot of cities are like that. They say, hey, we're our own thing, but we don't say we're the best. Nashville, they talk about it like it's the best ever. Nashville hot chicken. It's just chicken. And so when I was off on this tirade, and those of you who are married can probably relate, and my wife was trying to calm me down, she said, what's wrong with Nashville? I said, well, you hear people saying that like it's the greatest city in the country. It's not even the greatest city in Tennessee. And she said, well, what? There's Memphis. I said, exactly, there's Memphis. And she said, well, Memphis just has Elvis. And I said, yeah, and that's enough. That's enough to make you better than Nashville. Oh, everyone has to have a city that they pick on. So Nashville is mine. I don't mind people loving things. Just don't push them on me all the time. It just rubs me the wrong way. I'm a guy, as I said, the contrarian. You don't have many contrarians anymore who look at everything people are doing, just go the other direction. That's why I miss the great Christopher Hitchens. It could have been Mother Teresa who died, and he would write a negative obituary about calling out her flaws. In fact, he really did that about Mother Teresa and would tell you. And that's just how things went. That's just how he was. He was going to always keep honest that if he didn't like you, you being gone would certainly not discourage him from saying it. I want to go to something we talked about in the last hour. I have Dave here in Silver Spring, Maryland, a city named for a real sparkling silver spring in 1840 by Francis Preston Blair. So, Dave, go ahead, lay on me what you want to share with all the WMAL listeners. It's your big showbiz break.
1: Hi, Dean. This poll that they took on people being upset about the gas prices, I'm surprised it's not 100%. I'm upset about the gas prices. Yeah. I'm an independent voter, and I'm very upset about the gas prices. But if you ask me, am I going to vote with Trump and the Republicans? The answer is 7 days a week and twice on Sunday. Of course I'm upset about the gas prices. It doesn't mean anything. It's like you said, it's a kind of a silly poll.
0: It's one thing that I'm sure people are going to factor in, and thanks for telling us that, Dave, but because people vote on a lot of other things, and you may disapprove. I mentioned, and I love to do this, I mentioned in the last hour how the stereotypical humor has gone out of fashion as far as marriages go, but my wife, fortunately, God bless her, loves my sense of humor. At least that's what I have been led to believe, but there's things about each other when you're in a marriage. Maybe it's taboo to say, but if you're realistic, there's things you don't approve of their handling of. Most husbands, do you approve? They'll ask your wife, do you approve of his handling of taking out the garbage? No. I never realized that there would be so much pressure in a marriage to decide, at least when you're in an apartment, where you're going to go and all these little things. And I'm sure that she feels the same way. This is life, right? You're not going to agree with everything that someone says. I mean, Dave, I don't know if you're married, but you want to pick up on that metaphor? I don't want to get you in trouble, but you know what this is what I'm saying. You're not a drone. You're not a single issue voter, I'm sure. That's probably why, like me, you're an independent.
1: Yeah, well, I've been married for 43 years, and I tell people I married her because she's the only woman I ever met that I wanted to spend the rest of my life fighting with. You know, it's just that's the way it is.
0: You could be worse. You could be like Johnny Carson. He said after his fourth or fifth divorce, he said, you know what? I'm not even going to get married next time. I'm just going to find a woman who hates me and give her a house and half my stuff. But that's it. That's the thing. Yeah, I used to have this thing with people to bring up Rush again. And if they found out you work for Rush, they would demand to know, do you agree with everything he said? And I always thought it was the most ridiculous question because we had a very, as they say now, diverse staff, but also intellectually so. People had disagreements. There was no litmus test for politics. And I was asked once at a bar, I remember, and it was a husband and a wife at the bar. So I ordered my pints and somehow or other they knew who I found out who I worked for. And this was the question. The husband demanded of me, do you agree with everything that Rush says? And I said, I don't agree with everything I say. And this was kind of trying to bring him in, right? And then I said, oh, you're married. Do you agree with everything your wife says? And the guy burst out laughing and said, no, no way. And he looked over hoping to share a laugh with his wife. And she was not laughing at all. So I told Rush, I said, I really think I really got this guy. I said, I think I ruined their marriage. I picked up my beers and walked away. And it's one of my all-time favorite stories. That's what it is. You're never going to, you probably wouldn't do a perfect job if you were president. And gas prices, it is a big thing. And the trickle-down effect of it on the economy is definitely a big thing. It increases everything. But are you really going to turn it over to the side that you know doesn't want to lower gas prices, doesn't want to explore? We haven't built a refinery in this country, I think, since I mentioned Jimmy Carter. I think since the Carter administration. They don't want us to have new sources of gasoline. They think cars are bad. They think somehow, I guess, the electricity comes out of that magic little hole in the wall when you have to burn things like coal and nuclear. And you could try to expand with things like solar power and things like that, and that's fine. But look at this headline. Environmentalists quietly welcome high gas prices. This was from May of 2006 from NPR. Quietly, because they know it's not popular. Or when President Obama said the price of energy will necessarily skyrocket. There are people who want those higher prices. They want to get us into mass transit. Even though mass transit, you look at it here in New Jersey, for instance, it doesn't run on time. It's not convenient. Again, this is because of the environmentalists. They won't let you build new tracks. It's dangerous to push people. People, what if you need to go home for an emergency? What if you need to get to work in off hours? You can't do it in the mass transit. And as I said, it's unsafe. It's not safe, a lot of the transit options in New York City, for instance. But they don't want the individual to be able to get where they want to go and do what they want. So as I wrote once, I think it was a column in the Washington Times, their idea to get rid of the gasoline-powered car is not only to put the cart before the horse, they put the cart before the horse, and then they shoot the horse. Well, you can't, you know, they cut the fuel line, so you can't use gasoline. It's still very much our economy runs on gasoline, and you can't change it overnight. It's like trying to turn, literally, an oil tanker, right? It's hard to turn an oil tanker. It's really hard to turn an oil tanker. So that's my opinion on that one, Dave. Thanks so much for the call. We've got a Danny in D.C., and if there's one thing I've learned from living in the New York, New Jersey, Long Island area, it's when you have a chance to talk to a Danny, always take it. Danny, hit it. A lot of pressure. Danny? Danny? Danny?
2: I can't stay right there.
0: I don't think Danny knows. Danny is listening to his radio. He did not turn down his radio. That's my guess. And so he's a little behind. All right. Well, I guess we'll put Danny on hold for the moment. Or did Danny lose his nerve, perhaps? But if Danny comes back, I will come back with him. But I know what Danny was going to talk about, so that's okay. Is there another Danny out there, man? I got myself all jonesed up here. Got all of you all whipped into a frenzy hearing from a Danny. You people are expecting a Danny, all of you out there. And I have no Danny to give you. I can't. I'm Danny-less. But he was going to ask, why is the left complaining about gas prices when they spend so much per gallon at Starbucks? It's an interesting question. I guess that's more of an optional payment, but it's an interesting case because, yes, people want to have more disposable income. They want to be able to spend on those things. This is something I thought of the other day. You see often, well, recently it was about The Simpsons because that's real life, I guess, somehow. They think that's real life. Look at the house that they thought he could own.
3: That's not at all realism what they were thinking when they made The Simpsons. It was in the very beginning, but it was not really supposed to be real life. He could afford that. He's always in debt, Homer Simpson. His credit rating is in the garbage. He goes to try to buy an RV because his neighbor, like Justice Clarence Thomas, is a big RVer. And so he tries to go to buy one and an alarm goes off on the computer and Homer asks sheepishly, "Is that a good siren?" And the guy says, "Mr. Simpson, have you ever known a siren to be good news?" "No, no, no. That siren is in case I just went blind, telling me that if I loan you money to buy an RV, I'm going out of business." So that's just besides the point. But the easy things, as I was saying earlier, the simplistic thing, using the word properly, was to

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2: By the way, everybody tweeting about The Simpsons not being realistic with that little car that was made out of a pencil that Barney Rubble drove. But it's something I can be proud of. Nobody comes over to your house and you say, hey, check out my roof, because they just expect there to be a roof on the house. And that's what happens when you want to spend your money. Why do I have to spend my money on things like healthcare, which I have to laugh about because I hear, oh, that's unaffordable. Well, what happened to that Affordable Care Act? You called it the Affordable Care Act. And then remember, President Obama didn't like the name Obamacare. Then he embraced the name Obamacare. What happened? Well, what happened was just what that many of the people who opposed it said would happen. They pushed all the increases out 10 years in the future. So eventually we got to that 10 years, and then premiums spiked. The idea was to drive people away from private insurance and into a government-run option. And that's what's happening. And I don't know why you don't have an opposition party that knows this or wants to make that persuasive argument. I don't know why, for instance, when they were saying keep the subsidies going, why you didn't have the opposition party that, well, if they weren't even the opposition party, they're the ones in charge. Why didn't they say, sure, we'll put out the increase in subsidies if you at least get something from them? I always use the rather violent example of if you are flying a plane and you're getting shot down, say the Battle of Midway, you at least want to aim your plane at, well, the USS Yorktown, if you're on the Japanese side. And now, right now, all the World War II buffs are going to tell me, but I'm pretty sure the Yorktown was there. But you want to aim your plane, you want to get something out of it. Instead, you have the way the Republicans govern, they fight these delaying actions, and at the last minute, they surrender anyway. There's no point to that. You should point out, you called it the Affordable Care Act. We're just letting it run exactly as it was designed. Or get something out of it, because you don't want people to suffer. Point it out, but they don't want to point it out. And then people want to spend on other things. Why isn't your health important? Why shouldn't you spend money on your food? Why shouldn't you spend money on your health care? No, I want to spend all my money on video games or whatever. We all have those sybaritic pursuits, as the great William F. Buckley used to call them. Sure, we don't want to spend money on the necessities. This is, again, part of that infantilizing trend, I guess you could call it, in society, where everybody wants to still be a kid. They want the big stuff to be paid for, and they want the little things, the fun things. They want to spend their money on that, not on things like gasoline. And some of us don't have the means to have many extras. So I understand gas prices go up. That's really an impact on your life. You've cut everything already to the bone. But that's also been not because of not enough government, but because of too much government. We all let them spend during COVID. Nobody makes the case that now all that fiat currency, all that lack of production, the bill comes due. You can only suppress that inflation for so long. Somebody has to teach this. The schools should be doing their job, but they're not. And so people think it's as easy as waving a wand. It is not. The great Milton Friedman from my alma mater, Rutgers University, compared it to alcohol. You get the happy, good effects first. Then you get the hangover later. We're living in the hangover now with a lot of these things and a failure to deal with them, whether it's Iran or printing all that money during the COVID pandemic to make people not feel the pain. That was the party. And any honest person running for office is going to tell us, now's the hangover and we got to live through the pain. Let's go to the Hadid Carpet Cleaning Traffic Center, where there's no pain at all.
3: The accidents on 66 westbound before Route 50 Fair Oaks now clear, but traffic is still jammed from the Beltway, and also everything has been cleared from the express lanes. Now, you will still find the accident in Manassas Park that has 28 closed northbound between Yorkshire Lane and Compton Road, and the left lane is closed on the southbound side. And in Reston, there is an accident reported on eastbound 7 at Reston Parkway, where two lanes are blocked. In the district, there is a crash reported on DC 295 northbound before Pennsylvania Avenue, and traffic is jammed from the 11th Street Bridge. And in southeast, Benning Road is still closed between Southern Avenue and G Street in each direction due to police activity. Now from GarageDoorRepair.com, here's a WMAL Weather Channel forecast.
4: Warm to hot and humid throughout the week, rising rain chances by the end of the week. Rest of the day, we'll see some increasing cloud cover.

0: Temperatures up in the low 90s, heat indices to 100 tonight. There could be a few widely scattered storms around in spots. Nothing widespread, a low of 73. Sunshine near 90 Tuesday. Sunny Wednesday, highs 91. A much better chance of rain and storms on Thursday with a high of 89. I'm meteorologist Mark Thibodeau from the Weather Channel on WMAL.
1: It's 93 degrees in the nation's capital.
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1: Hey, welcome back. It's magic to be here with all of you today. This is the Cars. Somebody bringing bumper music from home. This is a cardinal sin during the old days, but Rush indulged us, so I will follow that example. The Yorktown, I should have trusted my instincts. The USS Yorktown was indeed at the Battle of Midway, and that was the original name for the USS Enterprise in Star Trek. And Gene Roddenberry decided to change that from the aircraft carrier inspiring it to the Enterprise, because he felt that better represented humanity's future and the spirit of exploration. And I just wanted to share that because it goes with what we've been talking about, just looking to the future, not looking to just hold on to a little piece of it, not looking at the government to save us, that idea of an Enterprise. And that's why they named that one shuttle Enterprise. People wanted that name. They loved that kind of thing. And the Enterprise was an amazing ship, just an amazing story. And I would encourage people, I'm speaking of the aircraft carrier, to go back, look at its story, see what it went through in the war. I know we all probably think of the starship when we hear the name Enterprise, but when Captain Picard said, let's make sure history never forgets the name Enterprise, make sure they don't forget the USS Enterprise. These are things that can inspire us today. So I hope that you'll take the chance to go learn from history. They're all there to speak to us, and they have awesome stories to tell us so we don't repeat their mistakes. Now, let's hit this break. I will be right back with you. We have 1.5 hour left. Let's pack in as much as we can and have as much fun as we can.
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12: WMAL News at 5:30. I'm Heather Curtis. A woman is found stabbed to death at a parking area in Great Falls this morning, and now the search is on for her killer. Fairfax County police say a runner found the woman's body alongside her car around 7 in a parking area at Georgetown Pike. Captain Jason Chandler.
13: And as of now, we don't know why she was there.
12: He says there's no indication the killing was random. They're asking anyone with information to contact them. A ceasefire deal between the U.S. and Iran expires today as peace talks remain stalled. President Trump was asked today about a comment he made last week saying when the war's over, the vital Strait of Hormuz would be a U.S. territory.
14: We control it with a blockade, and I like the idea of declaring it a territory.
12: Iran claims it alone maintains control of the waterway. WMAL Sports, the Commanders are releasing kicker Jake Moody, according to a person with knowledge of the decision. Traffic and weather next.
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17: Oh, all along the Watchtower, Jimi Hendrix experienced. This song was prophetic imagery from the Book of Isaiah, and that inspired Bob Dylan. But there's a lot of people out there, I love passing along these little nuggets that are either urban legends or people just get wrong or misquote or completely false quotes, like that Churchill one. And for some reason, a lot of people got it in their head that this song was based on the Twilight Zone episode, Five Characters in Search of an Exit. I don't know why. Great episode. Stars William Wyndham. You know him from a bunch of things. I just mentioned Star Trek. My Star Trek fans out there will remember him as Commodore Decker, famous for flying the shuttlecraft into the mouth of the Planet Eater, which was just a windsock covered in concrete. Don't mean to break the illusion there, but it was not real. Looked like a giant doobie out there in space. I mentioned Tommy Chong before. I'm switching a lot of gears here. But the interesting thing about William Wyndham is his great-grandfather was Secretary of Treasury under President Garfield and Benjamin Harrison. And if you're saying, wait a minute, Dean, that's not that interesting, then I have failed to do my job, because I love talking about those Gilded Age presidents. And I love just remembering that we didn't all just drop here. We didn't fall off the turnip truck or fall out of the coconut tree, as Vice President Harris said. We all have a legacy and we all have a connection to the long American story and to the longer story of humanity itself. So it's great to be able to connect back to it and learn from those experiences. I try to anyway. Let's go to some of these sound bites that I have here. I have Governor Andrew Beshear, Democrat of Kentucky. He was on Fleece the Nation yesterday, and Ed O'Keefe asked him, so our new CBS News poll out this morning finds 58% of Democrats have a positive view of socialism and just 32% have a positive view of capitalism. And he asked the governor, what do you make of that? Hit it.
21: So our new CBS News poll out this morning finds 58% of Democrats have a positive view of socialism and just 32% have a positive view of capitalism. What do you make of that?
22: What I make of it is that people are struggling. They're struggling because the cost of groceries is too high. The cost of gas is too high. It's too hard to see a doctor, and when you do, the cost of that is too high as well. They're not asking for a lot. Now, they just want to go to work, make a good living, be able to raise their kids, buy a home before they're 40, take their family on the same vacation they went on as kids. And right now, they're seeing a system that doesn't work for them. Now, I believe socialism is a failed experiment, but I do believe that we need to get results for the American people.
17: Now, you notice there, that's not a real question. I don't know what even to call it, but it's something that bugs me. What do you make of it is not a question a journalist asks. These are conversation prompts. And this makes less sense than ever in an era where every single one of these politicians has a YouTube channel. They have X accounts. They're everywhere all the time, all at once. If you want to know what his speech is, this is not to pick on Bashir in particular. You have plenty of Republicans who do that. You can go and find them. You wonder why people don't watch the Sunday shows anymore, except for folks like me who... this is my job, and so I listen to it, and I'm happy to share it with all of you. It's because that's not a question. That's just prompting the guy to talk. What do you make of it? He could ask literally anything. You know what country you described there, by the way? Andy Bashir, my growing up in the 1980s, that sounds like in the late 80s, we had a lot of those things. It's too hard to see a doctor. That's a little squishy thing. How easy should it be? It used to be a lot easier to see a doctor. But guess what? Remember those evil HMOs? Oh, yes. During the Clinton era, people were demonizing the HMOs. They hated the HMOs. HMOs, that might as well have been 666. It was the devil. You'd see it on TV shows. They control so much of the press. They're all on the same page. It's not a top-down conspiracy control, but they're all on the same page. Who do we hate today? It's like an iPhone update. They all get updated into their brains. Now we hate HMOs. You know who created HMOs? Health management organizations. Oh, it sounded so good until they decided to use the acronym because people were seeing they stunk. Ted Kennedy, Senator Edward M. Kennedy of Massachusetts. It couldn't have been a bigger liberal than this guy was. Wanted to give health care to everybody. Wanted to help the situation. But the government doesn't do that. It screws things up. And it created HMOs, and then they washed their hands of it and said, HMOs are bad. Now we'll blame the insurance companies. Obamacare did the same thing. It was a boon to the insurance companies. You see the people out there who are cheering this Luigi Mangione the way that they should only cheer Chuck Mangione? They're cheering this guy because he murdered somebody in cold blood because they hate the insurance companies. Well, who passed the bill without a single Republican vote? They did get one in the House, but the guy ended up losing his seat. But not a single Republican vote using all these shenanigans legislatively with reconciliation. Who passed the law that mandated you buy health insurance from the insurance companies? You don't think the insurance companies were high-fiving each other? If I sell little busts of William McKinley for you to put on your desk, and I could convince somebody in the government to mandate that everybody buy a bust of William McKinley? I'd be sitting in butter as that's an actual phrase. Look it up. That's not just a crazy thing that I said, but it's true. But all these little platitudes, all the things here that the governor says, oh, well, we need to stop people from struggling. Well, life is a struggle. Guess what? Now, the government can make it easier by getting out of the way. That's usually the best way. But nobody runs for government saying, nobody runs for office saying, I'm going to leave you alone. I will get out of your way. But they could. They used to. Because we used to have a nation that wasn't those infants, that wasn't all childish, that wasn't letting the government take care of so much of what we do. But he gives this little thing there. Oh, I think socialism is a failed ideology. Well, I hate to tell you, it's insurgent in your party. And the good news for him is, and the good news for Democrats is, people will say, no, Andy Bashir, a lot of Democrats are condemning socialism because it means whatever anybody thinks that it means. But they'll ultimately be voting for it. And all these Republicans on shows that play these and don't see this very important point, a lot of reasons they dump on it now, just like now suddenly they're coming out of the woodwork and criticizing Anthony Fauci and the COVID response, is because they want it to be a push. It'll be both sides condemn the rise of socialism. Well, but I don't know. You're talking about this big tent and you're saying you won't throw them out of it. You're saying they're welcomed in it. Well, we don't want people like Pol Pot and Mao Zedong and Hitler. And I know that I should have left Hitler off the list because that brings up a whole other thing.
0: But we don't want communists. We don't want the people who destroyed a country like Venezuela that sits on a lake of oil. See, I said Norway sits on a lake of oil in the North Sea. They don't have full-on socialism, a dictatorship of the proletariat, so they continue to prosper. But in Venezuela, they ran the country into the ground. They called it the Maduro Diet because so many people were starving. Is that the warmth embrace of collectivism that Mamdani talks about? Of course not. These horrors have to be brought home, and it has to be explained exactly how they happened and how fast they can happen. They can happen really fast. And if you have to believe that people are of genuine goodwill and you have to reach out to them and persuade and convince them, that's hard work. Much easier to have the government come in and mandate things. The hard work is to try to persuade people. Let's go to, Hakeem Jeffries, the House Minority Leader, the Democratic Congressman from New York. He's asked on Meet the Press a similar question by Kristen Welker. She asked, do you think that there's room enough in the Democratic Party under the tent? And notice they've taken this thing from Republicans and said big tent. The Democratic Party for Democratic Socialists, is it big enough? Let's roll nine.
2: Well, listen, I don't support the DSA agenda as has been articulated by the DSA itself. Now, you're going to have individual members who have been elected in Democratic primaries, and if they are elected in the general in November, will be part of the House Democratic Caucus. It's going to be a broad caucus. There will be progressives, there will be New Dems, there will be Blue Dogs. What I'm excited about are the candidates who are running to flip seats in November to deliver us a majority that pushes back against Donald Trump's extremism and moves the country in the right direction. That means us, House Democrats, lowering the high cost of living in areas like groceries and gas, and of course, housing, and fighting to make health care affordable for every single American.
0: See, he uses that word affordable there. Now, the pushback would be, if you are a journalist, well, wait a minute, you passed something called the Affordable Care Act, just like you passed something called the Inflation Reduction Act. Neither of them delivered either affordable health care or reduced inflation. In fact, inflation and now health care prices are shooting through the roof. Why? Where, you know, I know it's, I don't know, common to praise the late Tim Russert, but he legitimately would ask the hard questions in a way nobody today seems to want to do. And this goes for Fox News Channel, and I worked there during the launch, so I'm trying to think of a nice way to say what LBJ said about tents, wherein it was better to have somebody on the inside micturating out than on the outside micturating in. Those of you who aren't Big Lebowski fans, just look up micturating. But it better to have them on your side. Let's put it that way. It's so funny because Hakeem Jeffries, this all sounds so good, right? Mentions the Blue Dog Democrats. Here's a headline from the New York Sun. Why, it's a column that I wrote. Yes, you could go read it at mysun.com if you choose, and you should. February 3rd of 2023, so a long time ago now. Blue Dog Democrats disappearing from Congress as party moves to the left. Congress compromise, rather, becomes a thing of the past during the Biden years. You want to talk about Blue Dog Democrats? The Blue Dog Coalition is gone. It's gone. And why? Because they don't want conservatives. And also because of the gerrymandering. The Republicans are joining it, really, and suddenly it's only a problem when they're doing it. But I think from a national perspective, looking overall at the health of the country, it's always been bad. That you have, even in big wave years, you have over 90%, 88% of House members getting reelected because they're in very safe districts. And the incentive of the state parties is to turn the House into more like a version of the Senate, where now we elect people by the popular vote. But there's no big tent, but that's it. They said it, and therefore it exists. They say they have a big tent. Meanwhile, they're chasing poor John Fetterman out the door. And saying, well, how, and what's his big sin? He supports Israel. That's his big sin. He opposes socialism and communism. That's his big sin. He's with the left on 99 out of 100 items, but he doesn't want to throw Israel under the bus. He doesn't want anti-Semites in his party. And so for that, he gets criticized. He gets told, why don't you leave? Let's go to Terry McAuliffe. Here's a perfect example. The former, what was his colloquial title with Bill Clinton, but one of Bill Clinton's lackeys, and he later was governor of Virginia and did such a poor job that he lost to a sweater vest with a guy poured into it. It didn't matter who it was. He was going to lose. Ended up losing to Youngkin. Governor Youngkin replaced him. This is soundbite number 10. Listen to what Terry McAuliffe has. Does this sound like a big tent?
3: I've learned a lot about Democrats through all those years, going back 60 plus years. We love to argue. I know that. We all have strong opinions, and I like people who have strong opinions. However, I have a message for all of those geniuses and political geniuses out there who constantly go on TV and Twitter, Democrats trashing fellow Democrats. I got a simple message for you. Knock it off or get off the playing field, because we have too much work to do. Folks, I can promise you, nobody's sitting in Danville, Virginia right now at their kitchen table worried about paying their heating bill or groceries is worried about what's going on at the DNC headquarters. I promise you all that. We need to be unified because there really is so much at stake. This is the greatest opportunity this year our party has seen in many years.
0: Ooh, he lets it slip there at the end. They like the pain. They like the pain, and they haven't been trying to help because they like it. It gave them a great opportunity. But really, this guy, y'all, and boy, he couldn't drop enough G's. I don't think I heard a single ING. I can promise you, nobody, what is he, hanging out with Boss Hogg in the Boar's Nest? Well, the guy does not talk like this ever. Through all those years, going back 60 plus years, I mean, he sounds like I'm the old man of the mountain and I don't want him painted. What the? I can promise you, nobody's going on TV and Twitter. What is this? Is the, you wonder why the guy lost election. As I said, I know Governor Youngkin still has his boosters out there, but the main thing was the sweater vest. That was all it took. He could have just run the sweater vest. This reminded me of a Peggy Noonan column in the Wall Street Journal back in 2008 and was critical of Sarah Palin. Palin's failing. And the funny thing was, she said, more than ever on the campaign trail, the candidates are dropping their G's. Hard-working families are straining and are trying to get ahead. And the funny thing is, she blames not only Sarah Palin, but Mr. McCain, too. And she says, occasionally Mr. Obama. So she just barely grazes the one you could not criticize. But occasionally Mr. Obama does it. And they came after poor Pegaroo and they said she was racist because she said it about Obama. You couldn't criticize the guy at all. Well, he did it. People do it. And they should be called out. She said, of course, George W. Bush. It was fine. Trash all the Republicans you wanted in 2008. And she said another thing here that made me think of Terry McAuliffe. She said, all the candidates say mom and dad. Our moms and dad who are what? Struggling. Why? That's what Governor Beshear, the term he used. And Peggy Noonan, and I have no reason to doubt the great Peggy Noonan, said that Mr. Bush's former communications advisor, Karen Hughes, this is her contribution to our democratic life, that you cannot speak like an adult in politics now. That's too austere and detached, snobby. Again, this is in the Wall Street Journal, Peggy Noonan, saying things are too detached and snobby. And she walks in these circles, and it's too detached and austere and snobby for who? No one can say mothers and fathers, she wrote. It's all now the Fox, down home, patronizing and infantilizing, there's that word again, moms and dads. Do politicians ever remember that in a nation obsessed with politics, our children, sorry, she says, our kids look to political figures for a model as to how adults sound. Boy, I love Peggy Noonan. She's absolutely right with that. It goes with the entire theme today of being adults, of trying to make a better union and not putting it all on the children and staying children for forever. As St. Paul said, thank you, Jane, call screening, to put away childish things. That's really a great part of it. And socialism is a childish thing because it's all based on wishy thinking, on childish views of the world that just don't work when you get out of the fourth grade. They just don't. They just can't. Let's go to the Hadid Traffic Carpet Cleaning Traffic Center.
4: In Reston, there is crash activity on eastbound 7 at Reston Parkway, where two lanes are blocked. And in Manassas Park, 28 is still closed northbound between Yorkshire Lane and Compton Road due to an accident. On the southbound side, the left lane is closed and traffic is jammed from Braddock Road. Earlier accident on westbound 66 just before Route 50 Fair Oaks, now clear. Still a slow go from the Beltway, and delays continue westbound from the Fairfax County Parkway towards Business 234. In the district, the earlier accident on DC 295 northbound at Pennsylvania Avenue clear, but it is still slow northbound between the 11th Street Bridge and Eastern Avenue. Now from GarageRepair.com, here's the WMAL Weather Channel forecast.
5: In general, rain chances on the rise by the end of the week, but fairly dry up till then. It's going to be a fairly hot week. Sunshine the rest of the day after a high near 90 and heat indices of 100. We'll drop down to about 73 tonight with a few widely scattered storms possible. Sunny Tuesday, Wednesday, highs around 90. A good chance of showers and storms by Thursday, high 89. I'm meteorologist Mark Thibodeau from the Weather Channel on WMAL.
19: It's 93 degrees at the Jefferson Memorial.
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0: Ooh. 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Oh, happy feet. 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
20: WMAL News at 6. I'm Heather Curtis. Breaking this hour, a federal judge rules the Trump administration can't abandon plans to build a new FBI headquarters in Greenbelt. Maryland Attorney General Anthony Brown sued last year when the administration decided to retrofit the Ronald Reagan building in D.C. instead of building a new facility in Greenbelt.
21: This case is about more than a building. It's about ensuring that when Congress makes a decision, the Trump administration does not get to ignore it because they do not like the outcome.
20: Brown argued the GSA originally chose Greenbelt based on numerous qualifications. The Trump administration had argued keeping the FBI in D.C. would spare taxpayers from paying billions for a new Maryland headquarters. President Trump asked in the Oval Office today about another construction project lawsuit. Friday, he asked the Supreme Court to allow construction of the White House ballroom to continue while he appeals a lower court's order stopping it. The suit was brought by the National Trust for Historic Preservation, which argues the project requires congressional approval.
22: They're a bunch of troublemakers.
20: Adding,
22: the bottom line is they're trying to stop something, and they won't be successful, but they're trying to stop something that's almost completed.
20: Chief Justice John Roberts set a deadline for a response by the National Trust of tomorrow. A woman was found stabbed to death in Great Falls on the Virginia side of the Potomac this morning.
31: Around 7 a.m. this morning, officers were dispatched to an adult female lying unconscious outside of her vehicle. They noticed the female had trauma to her upper body, and she was pronounced deceased at the scene.
39: Fairfax County Police Captain Jason Chandler says the woman and her car were found in a parking lot that leads to several trails in Great Falls Park.
31: Detectives are actively following up on leads. There is no immediate indication that this was a random act.
39: The woman's body was found by a man who arrived to take a morning run. Police are asking anyone who may have information on the victim to please give them a call. John Matthews on WMAL and WMAL.com.
20: Fire crews battled a stubborn early morning junkyard fire that consumed more than 100 cars in Spotsylvania County.
40: Deputy Fire Chief Steve Cooper says the cars that caught fire in the sprawling junkyard were stacked, giving firefighters a tough job.
41: Most of the vehicles were
3: crushed, prepared for salvage, and were stacked back there, so it made it very difficult to access.
40: Chief Cooper says no one was hurt, and crews are spending the better part of the day at the fire scene. The cause has not yet been identified.
3: Causes are certainly difficult to determine because of the extent of damage.
40: The fire's flames reached high above the tree line. Dick Iuliano, WMAL and WMAL.com.
20: The woman arrested on two felony charges for allegedly vandalizing the World War II memorial last week has been released from jail with restrictions today. Melissa Ferris was ordered to stay away from the memorial and out of the entire city, surrender her passport, and not travel outside the continental U.S. without court approval. She was released on personal recognizance bond. Ferris is charged after prosecutors say she spray-painted the words "clean hands, dirty money" on the Atlantic Pavilion and put soap in the fountain. Checking your money, the Dow closing down 272 points today. The Nasdaq finished off 84. Traffic and weather next.
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23: In the district, a portion of Benning Road is still closed with police activity between Southern Avenue and G Street in Southeast. However, in Great Falls, the Georgetown Pike has been reopened eastbound between Old Dominion Drive and Spring Hill Road. That police activity has been cleared from the roadway. Earlier accidents on Branch Avenue, one northbound at Brandywine Road, another one southbound after St. Barnabas Road. All of those accidents now cleared away. And in Manassas, the accident activity on 28 north and southbound at Compton Road cleared, and everything has been reopened in both directions. Now from GarageDoorRepair.com, here's a WMAL Weather Channel forecast.
24: Tonight, there could be a few widely scattered storms around in spots. Nothing widespread, a low of 73. Sunshine near 90 Tuesday. Sunny Wednesday, highs 91. A much better chance of rain and storms on Thursday with a high of 89. I'm meteorologist Mark Thibodeau from the Weather Channel on WMAL.
20: Right now, 90 degrees in Washington. 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
2: WMAL News at 6:30. I'm Heather Curtis. A legal win for Maryland in its fight to keep the FBI's new headquarters in Greenbelt. Attorney General Anthony Brown.
3: Today, the court blocked the Trump administration from putting the FBI headquarters at the Reagan Building in Washington, D.C., clearing the path back to Greenbelt.
2: The administration had argued keeping the FBI in D.C. would save money. Luigi Mangione's state murder trial and the killing of UnitedHealthcare CEO Brian Thompson has been postponed indefinitely. His lawyers are asking to have the case dismissed on double jeopardy grounds after Mangione pleaded guilty to federal charges last week. Traffic and weather next.
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11: So you heard Clarence Thomas. I want you to hear Hakeem Jeffries on Meet the Press. Or as I've called it for years, Meet the Depressed. I think Rush called it that as well. You understand Rush and I were as tight as tight can be. Would pass messages back and forth during his show, wouldn't I, Mr. Producer? I don't even think you knew the extent of it. Texting back and forth. Emailing at first, then we would start texting. Years later. Yeah. Anyway, Hakeem Jeffries. Now, consider the difference between what this guy sounds like and what he says, and it's all about attacking the Supreme Court, attacking, you know, Justice Thomas, attacking Justice Alito, because they're the two of the most committed originalists. I think Kavanaugh has turned out to be very good. Watch. He'll do something. I'll say, oh, no. Gorsuch, for the most part, as well. You got a pretty good four there. And then you got Roberts, who the problem with Roberts is if you're expecting somebody who's simply going to be committed to originalism, and originalists can come up with different conclusions. I mean, Scalia and Thomas didn't always agree. And I think Barrett, despite the best efforts to salvage her reputation, I think she's been a huge disappointment. Anyway, here is Hakeem Jeffries with Kristen Welker, and she's awful. Cut eight, go.
12: Let's turn to the Supreme Court. This week, you called for dramatic reform to the Supreme Court. Former Vice President Kamala Harris has called for expanding the court to 13 justices. Do you support adding more justices to the court?
11: Now, is that really a serious question? She knows he does. He has said he does. He has said it for months. He's gone on TV, angry, waving his arms in the air about this and so forth and so on. So she knows the answer. That's not the question. There are much better questions that you can ask about that. Like, aren't you really trying to control the independence of the court? Aren't you trying to turn it into a court that will just rubber stamp what you want? I mean, the list of questions that she should be able to ask, and she's got a whole research staff and assistants and everything else. I have nothing when I go on TV. Nothing. I mean, we have producers and so forth and so on, but all the content is mine, all of it. And you would think with a research staff, Mr. Producer, she'd do better than this, no? You would think. Go ahead.
13: What I support is dramatic reform, and what that looks like to begin with.
11: So it's now dramatic reform. You understand? Dramatic reform. That's what we call it now. Dramatic reform. Yeah, you know what? You're right. Poll tested, Mr. Producer says. It's probably poll tested. He's probably right. Go ahead.
13: Ensure that the Supreme Court actually has an ethical code of conduct so that they're not able to simply conduct themselves.
11: Okay, first of all, ladies and gentlemen, Congress has no control over the Supreme Court. It is the one court that is set up in the Constitution. None of the others are. He has no control over ethics or no ethics, and it seems to me he ought to be cleaning his own house. Swalwell under his nose and these other people under his nose. Truly. I mean, even when there are people who know what Swalwell is, or earlier, people who know what a Matt Gaetz is, when he's shown naked pictures of women to his colleagues on the floor. Look, these are people that should not be in Congress, that have been forced to resign. But how is it that they can do this for years and years and years? There's rumors all over Capitol Hill, and nothing's done about it. That's the problem. Go ahead.
13: That are inconsistent with the notion in this country that no one is above the law. And that should actually include Supreme Court justices.
11: And what he's really saying is, if you don't agree with our Marxist agenda, this insane claim of equality that doesn't create equality, it creates poverty, then you're not a serious person. You're not a person who's interpreting the Constitution. Now, is that not laughable? Go ahead.
13: Right-wing justices like Thomas and Alito engage in behavior that is ethically questionable at best. That has to change because the American people should have confidence in the highest court.
11: Yeah, the American people should have confidence, you see. You have confidence in the Democrats? You're the American people, do you? How about Justice Jackson? Is she not a hack? Yeah, I'd say she's a hack. How about all these lower court judges with that they stuffed into the judiciary, these radical left-wing activist lawyers, these ideologues? You give them a black robe and, oh, Your Honor, Your Honor. How about them? How about the lawfare? The horrendous lawfare. We don't need to go into all the details. We'll be here for 5 years. That was used against the President of the United States and his family and his supporters and his staff. How about that? No. Clarence Thomas is a genius, and so is Sam Alito. That's what drives them nuts. Go ahead.
13: Now, in terms of the broad reforms that are going to be necessary to actually deliver a court that's functioning like a separate and co-equal branch of government.
11: Now, just think about this, A-hole, and how he put this. They're going to control what the court looks like because they want you to think and know that the court is an independent, separate branch. You got that? You got that? Go ahead.
13: Saw, for instance, with respect to the Calais decision, where the Supreme Court gutted the Voting Rights Act in ways that...
11: So, and this is very important, you see. You see how he went from ethics to this court decision on the Voting Rights Act of 1965? You see how he did? It wasn't even smooth. That's the reason they want to control the court. It has nothing to do with ethics. Zero. Or Sotomayor would be out of there. Has nothing to do with ethics whatsoever. It has to do with the fact that they disagree with the decision on the Voting Rights Act. Now, fundamentally, what was the decision on the Voting Rights Act? Most people haven't read the Voting Rights Act of 1965. I've damn near memorized the thing, and there are different sections to it. Different sections to it. And basically, the Voting Rights Act was not supposed to exist forever. The Voting Rights Act was passed in 65 to deal with the segregation and racism that was taking place in certain states and certain counties in certain states. Over time, it expanded. It even covered states like Pennsylvania that didn't have any historic evidence of any of this stuff. And it went on and on. So you had the Department of Justice controlling one state after another on elections and their voting systems. So after a quarter of a century or more, the Supreme Court said, that's enough. If you have specific examples of systemic official racism as applies to voting, you have a cause of action, and the Department of Justice will have the power to bring that action. But as a matter of course, all these states since 1965, some that have been added in the 70s and 80s, all these states, they don't have to prove the negative. That is, they don't have to prove the negative that they're not doing these things. The Department of Justice, if they get complaints or they're there and they have observers and so forth, they see something, then deal with it. And according to Hakeem Jeffries, that and other aspects of this shows that the court is corrupt and the court is racist. Even despite the fact the efforts led by Clarence Thomas, they hate Clarence Thomas because he's not the kind of black that they demand. I'm being perfectly honest. See how they're going after Stephen A. Smith right now? You see that, Mr. Producer? Something called the Black Journalists of America, whatever it is, condemn him for his treatment of black women? Are you kidding me? How many of you watch ESPN? Now, I can't watch it all the time. How many of you watch his show? He's as nice as can be. to black women, to white women, to black guys, to white women. But he tells the truth. He gives his opinion. If he's critical, he's critical. Nothing to do with race. It's sports. He's not calling out people because of their race. Certainly not black women. No, it's not really sport. The way he talks about black women. So here's the deal. Whether it's Clarence Thomas, whether it's Stephen A. Smith, whether it's Tom Sowell, when somebody uses their cranium, they use their brain, independent of what the mob says. I don't care if the mob is dressed up as journalists. I don't care if the mob is dressed up as members of Congress. I don't care. If you as an individual use your God-given senses to see things and hear things, then to digest it, to run it through your brain, and then to give your opinion, you're not allowed to. You're just not. And it takes strong people like Stephen. It takes strong people like Clarence. It takes strong people like Thomas. It takes strong people like me as a white Jew to do it, to stand up. And putting me aside, you should, and you do, I know you do, you should respect people like this. Because the mob mentality, the group mentality, is a dangerous thing. That's what leads to Marxism. That's what leads to fascism. Independent thinking, the thought process, is crucial. However you come out at the other end, it's crucial in a free society that you can't be bullied. Whether it's the iron fist or the mitten. We just put out a statement, we did, the Black Journalists of America. And we're condemning Stephen A. Smith for his treatment of black women. They don't know how he treats black women. They don't know how he treats any women. Really appalling. Really appalling. What goes on in our society is appalling sometimes. To me, it's infuriating. You got an entire Islamist movement. Islamists. Look it up. Islamists. I didn't say Muslim. Islamists. Look it up. That brutalize their women, brutalize their little girls, sell them into slavery, multiple wives, throwbacks to the 7th century, primitive, barbaric. They're here, right under our eyes. They want to defeat us. No, that doesn't get attention. That's Islamophobia. No, that's a fact. There's no phobia there. It's a fact. But if you give your opinion, a legitimate opinion, that these groups don't agree with, then they attack you. Because they want to try and intimidate you and shut you up. I have to deal with this crap all the time. Online especially. I'll be right back.
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2: Tonight, a slight chance of shower.
14: On 270 southbound after 109, there is debris in the right lane and acceleration lane. That is causing slow traffic from Route 80. Northbound side still heavy from 370 to Middlebrook Road. And you will still find a closure right now in Poolsville on 107 eastbound. That is closed between Tom Fox Avenue and Westerly Avenue due to the fallen wires down in the roadway. They are alternating traffic in the westbound lane. Still some delays on the inner loop of the Beltway between the Dulles Toll Road and River Road and from Old Georgetown Road to Georgia Avenue. Outer loop still heaviest from Van Dorn Street to the Wilson Bridge. Now from GarageDoorRepair.com, here's the WMAL Weather Channel forecast.
2: Tonight, a slight chance of showers and thunderstorms early, lows around 73. Tomorrow, sunny with highs around 90.
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11: Well, folks, as you know, Gold Enter 2026, if their historic year, multiple record highs, $5,500 an ounce in January, and it's a tremendous investment now, in my view, particularly when you look at what's not a good investment. That damn debt is hitting $40 trillion, and it's going to hit $50 trillion in about 4 or 5 years. You need to get ahead of this. Social Security, I don't care what Congress says, because Congress created this situation, is going to go bankrupt and require major tax increases and a cut in benefits if they don't do something immediately, and I don't see it. I just don't see the Democrats going for it. When the Republicans try, they're accused of destroying Social Security. But you need to factor all this in. You need to factor all this in. When President Trump leaves office, if we have a Democrat, taxes are going to go sky high for everybody. Don't let them keep talking about billionaires, for all of us. And so what do? You diversify. You diversify because these usual levers of investment and finance are impacted hugely by the government. Hugely. The value of the currency is affected by the government. The debt is affected by the government. Inflation, not just affected by, created by the government. Now, what do they do about gold? Nothing. There's nothing they can do about gold. They can't touch gold. Gold's been around as long as mankind, pretty much. As a currency, as something to make jewelry out of, as something to make artwork out of, and so forth and so on. Gold has always been attracted to human beings. But for our purposes, if you diversify, which I would strongly encourage you to do, one of the things you really need to look at, in my view, is gold. Maybe you want to look at silver, platinum. I'm a gold guy, right down the line. People know what gold is. Gold has a significant value. It may go up, it may go down, may go down, it may go up, but the trajectory is obvious. It's going north. It's heading up. And you should see some of these predictions by some of these experts. I'm not here to hustle you. I'm here to suggest that you might want to diversify to protect what you have. I think it's very, very important. I just do. And I think when it hits the fan, the problem's going to be then these products are unaffordable. And you're not going to be able to get it. Gold, silver, platinum, there's a limited quantity. They're not made by a printing press like the currency. If they're not issued by paper like stocks and bonds and so forth, I'm not against them. I'm just saying you got to be thinking about these things. And I think diversification is the answer. Here's what I want you to do. I've set on a company that's been around over 25 years, that's not a fly-by-night company, that has the highest ratings possible, and that is very transparent when they talk to you. And they're providing a free gold and silver guide for you to educate yourselves and learn about this. 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In the next hour, at the bottom of the next hour, we're going to have a gentleman on who many of you have heard of, some of you haven't. He's a congressman. He's a great congressman. His name is Randy Fine. And he stands up to the Islamists, and he stands up to the Marxists, and he's running in a Republican primary against a full-blown Nazi. In fact, his opponent is so bad that Hakeem Jeffries has condemned this opponent, as well as the Speaker of the House. That's how bad this guy is. And he just put out a commercial that could have been prepared by Goebbels. And this is real stuff that's going on with the woke, right, neo-fascists. Now, he's fully out of the closet, but there's some who have like one foot or one leg out of the closet. But you need to hear this. This is unbelievable.
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2: WMAL News at 7. I'm Heather Curtis. A federal judge puts the brakes on the Trump administration's plans to move the FBI to the Ronald Reagan Building in D.C. instead of building a new headquarters in Greenbelt. Maryland Attorney General Anthony Brown sued last year, saying the GSA originally chose Greenbelt from a list of three sites based on numerous qualifications.
30: Congress told the federal government to select between A, B, and C, yet the Trump administration chose D. We couldn't let that stand.
2: Brown says the judge also blocked the FBI from redirecting money from Congress approved, that Congress approved for a new Greenbelt headquarters anywhere else. The Trump administration had argued keeping the FBI in D.C. would spare taxpayers from paying billions for a new Maryland headquarters. President Trump again downplaying reports of dire conditions on the USS Lincoln, which has been at sea uninterrupted for a record-setting 260-plus days. He says the ship's been out there for
31: a good period of time, but over the years we've had them out there much longer.
2: He said an unnamed admiral told him on the weekend he's been on ships much longer and the Lincoln's beautifully maintained. The ship is due to return home soon. The Army is buying a Loudoun County horse training facility to become the new home for the horses that serve Arlington National Cemetery.
32: The $8.6 million purchase of the 149-acre Middleburg training facility is a big step up for the Army's caisson detachment compared to what's available at Joint Base Meyer-Henderson Hall and Fort Belvoir, though it will now be a 60-mile commute for the horses compared to the current 20-mile trip from Belvoir. It's not clear when the Old Guard will begin using the facility for its military and state funeral horses. The Middleburg training facility was built in the 50s and was once the training home for Kentucky Derby and Preakness Stakes winner Spectacular Bid. 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
2: The school board in Shenandoah County has voted unanimously to challenge a federal judge's order to remove the Confederate names on its schools.
33: Some county residents asked the school board to go along with the federal judge's ruling.
34: We need to move ahead with names that are not offensive, names that are non-divisive.
33: But at the latest school board meeting, others said it's important to keep the names of Ashby Lee Elementary School and Stonewall Jackson High.
35: Removing a name does not erase history. Teach history, don't erase it.
33: The county has been warned that appealing the judge's order could cost the county millions. But the vote was unanimous to defend local authority and hang on to the Confederate names. Dick Uliano, WMAL and WMAL.com.
2: Virginia Governor Abigail Spanberger making good on her promise to file to intervene in the proposed $67 billion merger between Dominion and Florida-based NextEra Energy. She says this will enable Virginians to have a voice in the room and seat at the table in a merger that's unprecedented in size and potential impact. In today's filing with the State Corporation Commission, she reiterated her priorities include
36: ensuring that there is substantial financial, ongoing financial benefit in terms of the affordability of Virginians' electric bills.
2: along with ensuring current Dominion employees wouldn't lose their jobs. Dominion CEO says in a statement he agrees with Spanberger's priorities. Traffic and weather next.
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14: In Stafford on 95 northbound between Courthouse Road and Garrison Villaquia, there is accident activity blocking the left lane, and that is traffic jam from Centerport Parkway. Southbound side is heavy from the Fairfax County Parkway towards 123 in Woodbridge, and you'll still find delays on 395 northbound between 110 and the 14th Street Bridge, and some slowing on the freeway between the 14th Street Bridge and the 3rd Street Tunnel in each direction. In the district, a portion of Benning Road is still closed between G Street and Southern Avenue in Southeast due to ongoing police activity there. In Hightstown on 270 southbound after 109, there is debris in the roadway blocking the right lane and acceleration lane. Traffic is jammed from Route 80. Now from GarageDoorRepair.com, here's a WMAL Weather Channel forecast.
15: Tonight, there could be a few widely scattered storms around in spots. Nothing widespread, a low of 73. Sunshine near 90 Tuesday. Sunny Wednesday, highs 91. A much better chance of rain and storms on Thursday with a high of 89. I'm meteorologist Mark Thibodeau from the Weather Channel on WMAL.
2: Right now, 88 degrees in Washington. 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
17: Hello, America. 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That's right, 877-381-3811. Terry Moran used to be with ABC News. He was a reporter there. He's on a podcast, or was a guest on a podcast on Friday. He reveals something that we all know, but most reporters or ex-reporters never admit when they work for one of these companies. 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Go.
18: Is ABC News a liberal institution?
19: Yes, but I think like a lot of mainstream media, it's because of lack of viewpoint diversity. That was one of the problems in covering Trump. Nobody had voted for him. Because I sent out these, hey, we should be fair to Trump internal emails, I heard from people, engineers, maybe the occasional producer, who said thank you. Yeah, attaboy.
20: Underrated story in all television networks is that the people who are not on-air talent and who are not producers have different politics.
17: Mm-hmm. Now, what's interesting about this, his brother's a gentleman by the name of Rick Moran. It could be me. I haven't seen much from him lately, but maybe there is out there and I'm just missing it. Who's actually a right of center, fairly conservative, good thinker and so forth and so on. So that is in the family. That is in the family. So he's saying what others deny. But the host there made a point that most of these people are not in front of the camera. They're behind the camera. And I bet that's true, too. I bet that's true, too. Very interesting. But he says the information he did put out was fair. Let's hear that one. Cut 10, go.
19: Do you see yourself as part of that, as part of that bubble? I certainly worked in it for a long time, but I would say that the track record, one of the things that was striking to me was how many people who voted for Trump were very angry at me because I betrayed what they thought I had been, which was, I covered it straight. To cover Trump too straight, you have to talk about the threat that it represents to the way we've governed ourselves all these years. That said, I'd put the work I did at ABC News out there as excruciatingly fair. You know, I mean, I learned how to cover both sides of a story covering jury trials for 10 years.
17: Trump is not a threat to our Constitution. Now, if he means a threat to what's happened to our government, so that he is. And that's a good thing. As far as I'm concerned, that's a good thing. That's not a bad thing. Because that means he's responding to the damage that is being done and has been done to our constitutional republic, right? So there's nothing wrong with that as far as I'm concerned. Then with Gavin Newsom yesterday, this is a sick man. In my humble opinion, a very sick man. He's a chameleon. He's power hungry. And he's a liar. Those are not exactly the best of qualities, although too many politicians have it. Cut 11, go.
1: You just had a conversation with Abdul. What would be your takeaway to some of those, I don't want to call them nervous Democrats, but, you know, people pushing back against him right now in our party. What would you want to say about your conversation that should...
17: Now, keep something in mind. This guy, Abdul, he's not a liberal. He's not even just a leftist. The things that he has said, covering up for Khomeini, but the things that he has said, the people he hangs out with, he's the real deal. President would call him a jihadi. He is. He's a real Islamist. He's the real deal. They're trying to dumb it down. They're trying to change his sort of appearance as the radical that he is. You know, he's trying to distance himself from things he said or people he hung out with and so forth and so on. But, you know, that's the time you judge somebody. That's the time you judge somebody. That is, when they're running for a different office, they're not running for any office. Go ahead, please.
3: Listen to the totality of the comments. And I think it was really interesting. I mean, the conversation I had, if folks that are in that camp had the 30, 40 minutes that I just had, they would come away very differently. Hearing not just what they're seeing or what's in their algorithm, but hearing a thoughtful person explain his points of view in a thoughtful way. You may not...
17: There you go. He's a thoughtful person explaining his points of view in a thoughtful way. This is why I make the case, and I made the case on Fox this week, and I've made the case here for several weeks. There is no distinction, really, between the DSA and the Democrat Party from a substantive perspective. The Democrat Party is more experienced, the institution, the establishment, in trying to appeal to the American people, so they're not going to rub your nose in communism, and they're not going to use the word communism or Marxism. They rarely want to use the word socialism. Remember? Excuse me, cholera. So, the difference to me is in approach. The difference to me is in the speed with which they want to institute this radical American Marxist agenda. But when it comes down to it, there's not a whole lot of difference between them. There just isn't. Again, it's style. It is verbiage. It is the plotting versus the speed running and so forth. But they all want to destroy the court. They want to destroy our citizenship, open borders, no deportations with ICE. They want to destroy the Electoral College, our voting system. They want to centralize power in their own hands. They want to attack capitalism, even though they say, some of them, that they're capitalists. They're really not. They don't do anything for capitalism. And we can go on and on, but you know the story. Go ahead.
3: Agree with the conclusion but this is not a wild-eyed ideologue. He's open argument, interested in evidence. Hell, he's not even a member of the DSA. That said, even if he was...
17: Okay, ladies and gentlemen, he's not a member of the DSA. So now the DSA is bad? They can't decide. We have a big tent. DSA needs to be in the tent. They make some good points. But he's not even a member of the DSA. You understand? Not even a member of the DSA. He'll take their support, take their money, as he did. But don't be offended. He's, you know, he's actually a very thoughtful guy, according to the chameleon that is the governor of California. What he's done to that state is a sin, I'm telling you. The greatest state in the country, what he's done to that state is disgusting. Go ahead.
3: Extraordinarily thoughtful about what he believes, and he's able to make a case in a very effective way, and I was indicative again.
17: No, he's not. He's not able to make a case in a very effective way. He barely muscled through that Democrat primary. If they hadn't had a third candidate, he would have lost. And you got a lot of Democrats who are going to abandon him and are abandoning him. So I don't know what the hell he's talking about. He doesn't know what the hell he's talking about. Go ahead.
3: I mean, he's a very effective communicator.
17: Very effective communicator. Well, then he should be elected, right, America? He's a very effective communicator. I know a lot of despots who were very effective communicators. And so what does that mean? It means nothing. It means that they're very good at lying. Typically, that's what that means, in my humble opinion. They're very good at lying. Very good at conniving. Very good. I'll be right back.
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0: manipulated by the DSA itself. Now, you're going to have individual members who have been elected in Democratic primaries, and if they are elected in the general in November, will be part of the House Democratic Caucus. It's going to be a broad caucus. There will be progressives, there will be New Dems, there will be Blue Dogs. What I'm excited about are the
1: blue
0: candidates.
1: Dogs. Those blue dogs. Where are those blue dogs? Where are both of them? Go ahead.
0: Running to flip seats in November to deliver us a majority that pushes back against Donald Trump's extremists.
1: He's so desperate to be Speaker of the House. He is so desperate. And the Democrats are so desperate to take the majority to really destroy the country. That's what their agenda is. Anti-Constitution. Oh, yeah. Anti-Declaration. Anti-our various constitutional institutions. Anti-border. Anti-border enforcement and ICE. Anti-cop. Isolationists. Oh, this will be fantastic. They want a massive increase on you, Mr. and Mrs. America. Don't listen to this crap. Oh, the billionaires. Yeah, everywhere they go, they raise taxes massively. Those massive taxes in California, they're not just on billionaires. Those massive taxes in New York, they're not just on billionaires. No, they're on you, Mr. and Mrs. America. They're going to do massive spending in the face of massive debt, massive interest on the debt. I'm using the word massive, have you noticed? They're going to drive this nation right over the edge. They really are. That's what they're going to do with their damnable promises. You can sit on your ass all day. We'll take care of your health care. We'll take care of your food. We'll make sure you have good housing and free transportation. We'll just get those billionaires, you know. You see, part of the problem that is never discussed, you ready for this, is the attack on the psychology and the spirit of the American people. Marxism, Islamism, socialism, all those isms, they are an attack on the very nature and spirit of our country. Hard work, individualism, make of what you want of your career and your life, merit, success. You may fall back, you may get, you know, you may lose a few, but just stand back up, brush yourself off, and go get it. That's all gone, according to these people. Somebody should be there to subsidize you. I mean, I want you to think about that. It's like, I think to myself, if we really had a World War II moment, and we had to put in a draft, which would be shocking that even Congress would go along with that, how many young people do you think would show up? I don't think a lot of them would. But do you, Mr. Producer? I really don't. He agrees. I don't see it. I don't think they would. In defense of themselves and their own country. There's not a put down. I'm just doing an analysis. I see what I see and I hear what I hear. And I believe it. And if you look online, it's very depressing for the most part. Yes, we're in decline. Admit it. Just deal with it. Well, you can admit that we're in decline, but don't manage it. We got to fight our way out of it. And in some ways, we are in decline. Our educational system, the radicals have taken over, right? Our immigration system, the president put an end to all this crap, but these people are still here. We'll be right back.
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7: You folks follow all that? Well, I hope you can hear fast, because you're going to need to in order to follow all that. Aren't they, Mr. Producer? There's a long piece in the Wall Street Journal on the news side on Iran's secret plan to escalate the war. I'm telling you, if we don't destroy this regime, it's not going to be destroyed. And economics is not going to be enough. It's not going to be enough. And they have all kinds of plans, and they're putting them in place. The IRGC, the Iranian Republican Guard Corps, that's really the backbone, the SS, if you will. And what they're doing now is they're going all through the army, the regular army. They're replacing certain generals and other top brass in the army with IRGC types. And they are doing a whole bunch of stuff. And the journal knows this because intelligence was intercepted and provided to them. So they are, they've got a lot of plans in place. They're sticking a lot of, they're making sure that the regime doesn't collapse. It says here, Iran's security-minded leadership appears to be growing even more confident in its demands. More confident. With negotiations blocked and Iran not backing away from escalating the fight, Trump has stepped back to see if the economic pressure from sanctions and the Navy's blockade will soften Iran's position, U.S. officials said. But Iran's leaders are deeply skeptical of Trump's motives and are slipping into a survival economy aimed at holding out. People close to Iran's top negotiators have warned peace talks could be just an interlude. Before more conflict, Mehdi Mohammadi, a strategic advisor to chief Iranian negotiator, described the current stalemate as the calm before the storm. In an earlier social media post, he said the drivers of continued conflict include a generational project for blood vengeance, for killing the supreme leader, his father, in the opening strikes of the war. He said the Iranian nation still has much unfinished business with Trump. Iran is prepared for the great confrontation. I just wish people would listen to me when I'm talking about this. Not because it's me, but because I've read who these people are and what they have said and who they follow. And you saw that, I believe, this weekend, especially last night on Life, Liberty, and Levin, but you've heard it here over your radio or your whatever it is, iPhone and so forth. The fact of the matter is they are preparing. The Revolutionary Guard, 200,000 strong, has devised new plans for further escalation, including preemptive strikes, according to these Iranian officials. They're bragging about it. Sabotaging internet cables in the Persian Gulf, creating political unrest in countries with Shia communities such as Kuwait and Bahrain, potentially even ground operations in countries like Kuwait. Now, we're going to play defense. We should finish this regime off. I'll be right back. Hour 3, Power Hours next.
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17: Negotiations stalled. I'm Lisa Lacera, Fox News. The memorandum of understanding between the U.S. and Iran has expired. And while President Trump says we are still talking, there's been no breakthrough.
18: But they're not going to make the kind of a deal that I feel is necessary. Look, we're in there for one reason. Iran cannot have a nuclear weapon.
17: And the president insists the U.S. blockade in the Strait of Hormuz is working. Earlier, the president accused U.S. ally Oman of getting in the way of negotiations by talking with Iranians about the strait, warning he could bomb them. Special envoy Jared Kushner in Israel for talks with Prime Minister Benjamin Netanyahu on a ceasefire with Hamas, with Israel calling on Hamas to disarm before any rebuilding of Gaza can begin. Israel has not made any commitments to withdraw troops from Gaza, which is a major sticking point of the plan. The prosecution has rested in the case of a Massachusetts mother accused of killing her three young children as defense witnesses take the stand.
19: Emergency doctor Michael Wolfovich testifying that Lindsay Clancy experienced a cardiac arrest on the night she killed her children and threw herself from a second floor window in a suicide attempt.
20: Blood pressure dropped, her pulse became faint, and subsequently she actually suffered a complete cardiac arrest.
19: Clancy's mother, Paula Musgrove, revealing her daughter became increasingly anxious, once telling her she had thoughts of harming the children, but testifying she'd not thought about having Clancy committed.
17: Fox's Kristen Goodwin. The prosecution argues Clancy planned to kill her three children. She has admitted to strangling them, but her lawyers say she was experiencing postpartum psychosis and shouldn't be held criminally responsible. Luigi Mangione's state murder trial in the killing of UnitedHealthcare CEO Brian Thompson, which was set to begin September 8th, has been postponed as his lawyers seek to have the case thrown out on double jeopardy grounds following his guilty plea last week on federal charges. 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
21: Maryland Victory. WMAL News time is 8:02. I'm Sharon Reardon. Good evening. A legal win for Maryland in its fight to keep the FBI's new headquarters in Greenbelt.
22: The court blocked the Trump administration from putting the FBI headquarters at the Reagan Building in Washington, D.C., clearing the path back to Greenbelt.
23: When the administration abandoned plans for a new FBI headquarters in Greenbelt, Maryland Attorney General Anthony Brown sued.
22: Congress told the federal government to select between A, B, and C. Yet the Trump administration chose D. We couldn't let that stand.
23: The administration argued it would be faster and less expensive to keep the FBI in D.C. Heather Curtis on WMAL and WMAL.com.
21: A woman arrested after the World War II memorial was vandalized in Washington, D.C. has been released under court-imposed conditions that include staying away from the memorial and restrictions on her travel. 7 News reports the court ordered Melissa Ferris to submit to supervision through the Pretrial Services Agency for the Northern District of Ohio no later than August 20th. She was also ordered to surrender her passport. And the school board in Shenandoah County has voted unanimously to challenge a federal judge's order to remove the Confederate names on its schools.
24: Some county residents asked the school board to go along with the federal judge's ruling.
25: We need to move ahead with names that are not offensive, names that are not divisive.
24: But at the latest school board meeting, others said it's important to keep the names of Ashby Lee Elementary School and Stonewall Jackson High.
26: Removing a name does not erase history. Teach history, don't erase it.
24: The county has been warned that appealing the judge's order could cost the county millions. But the vote was unanimous to defend local authority and hang on to the Confederate names. Dick Uliano, WMAL and WMAL.com.
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